0: led to a couple of runs, and then now all kinds of trouble with a two-out walk to McGonigal, and that pitch count zooming up to 63 and not out of the third inning yet.
1: Pitch to Dylan Dingler. He takes inside and low. Ball one, and it's going to be challenged by Flores. Boy, the Pirates need this one, Dan.
0: It's awfully close.
1: And they're going to get it.
2: Call is overturned. Pitch is a strike. Pittsburgh has two challenges remaining.
1: Just a piece of the baseball clipping the bottom rail. So it flips the count from 1-0 to 0-1 on Dingler, who does have a grand slam this season. 0-1. That's low, and it evens the count.
0: That's a good job by Rafael Flores Jr., though, knowing that it's bases loaded and it's close enough. And he could have just said, "Nah, I'm not 100% sure." And then it's 1-0, and your pitcher starts getting a little bit tighter. But he was, you know, close enough that he had to take a shot.
1: Line drive, left field, base hit. McGonigal scores. Here comes Valencia. Dylan Dingler with a two-run single, and it's 4-2 Tigers in the third.
0: Dylan Dingler went down and got a slider, and it was just Bubba Chandler just right now does not have a pitch that he can put away a Tiger hitters with. They are seeing they're seeing the fastball, they're seeing the slider, everything that Bubba Chandler has to offer. The Tigers are seeing it well and now take a 4-2 lead.
1: Some stirring in that Pittsburgh bullpen. No one loosening up just yet, but four unanswered by the Tigers to take this 4-2 advantage. And that brings up Brett Callahan. His single with two outs in the second inning extended that frame for Spencer Torkelson, who tripled home a pair. 4-2 Tigers here in the bottom of the third inning. Callahan, seventh batter of the frame, takes ball one low. Boy, and you could tell Bubba Chandler, just looking at his body language, not happy on the mound right now. He does not have a feel for the strike zone. He's walked three, and he's given up four runs. 1-0. That's down and in. Another fastball missing, and it's two balls and no strikes. And the fastballs, we said at the top of the show, Dan, that's his bread and butter pitch. And if he can't locate that for strikes, it's going to be a tough night for Chandler.
0: Yeah, you just look at just the at-bats of the Tigers, though, and they're just comfortable at-bats.
1: 2-0. Inside, check swing. He didn't go. It's 3-0 on Callahan. And I like that you brought up that they look like they're comfortable at-bats. You should not be having comfortable at-bats when a guy's got 98, 99 in his back pocket.
0: Exactly.
1: Green off second, Dingler off first, 3-0. Callahan taking all the way. He takes strike one. Three balls and a strike on Callahan. Here's the set and the pitch. Up and away, flinch of the bat. He did not go. That's ball four, and the bases are reloaded for Torque. That is the third walk of the inning, fourth of the game. And all three walks in this inning, Dan, they've come with two outs. And now the eighth batter of the inning is Spencer Torkelson, who tripled home the first two Tiger runs of the game. Chandler will work from the wind with the bases loaded. Pitch to Torque. Oh, he didn't mean to swing. Check the swing, and it's a foul off to the first base side, and it's 0-1 on Torque. Green third, Dingler second, Callahan first. Pitch, bottom of the zone. Nailed the bottom rail that time with a fastball for strike two, and it's nothing in two on Torkelson. Pitch in the dirt on the slider. It's a 1-2 count.
0: More Flores Jr. with a nice block right there. That was one that, a slider that kind of skidded a little bit. A lot of times that ends up going in the five hole. The catcher thinks it's going to bounce up a little bit. It stays down.
1: 1-2 in the dirt on the slider again. It's a 2-2 count. This season, Torque, just 1-for-9, but the bases loaded, does have 7 RBIs. 4 bases loaded walks for Torkelson this season. Counts 2 balls and 2 strikes. Loaded up for Torque at a 4-2 Tiger lead. 2-2, up and in. Curveball missing.
0: See, there again, they get to 2 strikes, but he

0: Green to come in and score. Or was it Dylan Dingler? Yeah, Dylan Dingler to come in to score from second base just because of all the time that he was taken.
1: Don Kelly pops out of that Pirates dugout, and that's going to be the end of the day for Bubba Chandler. So the Tigers knocking out the Pirates starter in the third inning. And they lead it 6-2 as we step aside for this Pittsburgh call to the bullpen. Tigers on top early here on the Detroit Tigers Radio Network.
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0: Pirates called to the bullpen is brought to you by the Sam Bernstein Law Firm, and the new pitcher is left-hander Evan Sisk. And he inherits runners at the corners. All of this happening with two outs, the Tigers plating four runs. Dan, when was the last time you saw a wild pitch score two runs on a strikeout?
1: I have seen it because of that very same thing.
0: Curveball for a called strike on John Peck, who was the ninth hitter to the plate here in the Tiger third.
1: When you get into that situation, he was from the windup at the beginning. A lot of times a pitcher will go to the stretch if they get it to 3-2, and I mean, it wasn't even close.
0: Swing and a miss on a curveball. Peck's in a hole, nothing and two. Line not yet complete on Chandler. He is responsible for both runners on base. Four-run third inning for the Tigers. Sisk from the belt, lefty, delivers. Peck loops one to center. O'Neill Cruz is there, however. He'll make the catch chest high, and the side is retired. Four-run score for the Tigers, two of them coming on a wild pitch, two off the bat of Dylan Dingler with a two-run single. We go to the fourth inning. It's the Tigers 6 and the Pirates 2 on the Detroit Tigers Radio Network, presented by Meijer.
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0: Nick Gonzalez leads off the fourth inning for the Pirates. He'll take a called strike from Jackson Jobe on a sinker. Fourth inning brought to you by Wallside Windows. They are Michigan's leader in replacement windows. No balls and a strike on Gonzalez as Jobe wheels and deals. Swinging a line drive foul, third base side. It's nothing in two. 6-2 Tigers ahead as we play into the fourth inning. Two in the second to tie the game. Four in the bottom of the third, knocking Pirates starter Bubba Chandler out of the ball game. And the Pirates, Dan, they are slated to go with a bullpen day tomorrow. 0-2 to Gonzalez is taken low. It's a 1-2 count. Keeping our eyes on other scores around the big leagues that have a lot of playoff implications. The 1-2 pitch. Got him looking. Strike three called perfectly. Play slider top of the zone. Jobe with his sixth K of the game.
1: And that's what you want to do after your team gives you the lead and scores four runs. You want to go out and bury that first hitter. That's exactly what Jackson Jobe does.
0: First pitch to Ryan O'Hearn. Swinging a foul straight back to the screen. And because Tim Jetsky handed us some scores, we'll take a look at that scoreboard from the 1-800-CALL-SAM Studios, brought to you by Meijer, official grocery retailer of the Tigers Radio Network. A couple of doubleheaders today as the first next pitch to O'Hearn's a called strike. It's nothing in two. Red Sox, they get a pair of wins over the Chicago Cubs, 4-3 in game one, 2-0 in game two. 0-2 pitch, high and tight. 1-2 the count on O'Hearn. Game one, Yankees and Orioles. Orioles took down the Yankees 10-2. A 1-2 pitch. Swing and a tap foul first base side.
1: Yeah, that nor'easter that's heading that way up into that northeast area forced the Red Sox and Yankees to, boy, we're going to get some weather. We've got a schedule because they mean something. So they scheduled those the doubleheaders for today.
0: 1-2 pulled on the ground to first. Torkelson had to come off the bag. He will field flip to Jobe, covering. Two gone for Rafael Flores Jr. Well, we know five of the six participants in the American League, Dan. Cleveland and the White Sox both clinching. Tampa, New York, Boston all clinching a spot. And then it comes down to that pesky American League West, where entering play today, the Houston Astros and Texas Rangers are tied atop the division, a game under 500 at 79-80. Rafael Flores Jr. takes the ball low. He went down on strikes his first time through.
1: Yeah, and Houston can sit out there in Sacramento and kind of know exactly what's going on with the Rangers being up in Minnesota. So they're going to know exactly what they need to do.
0: The 1-0. Is a called strike. Cleveland entered the day today a game up on the White Sox in the division. White Sox have to find a way to tie the Guardians because they do have the tiebreaker. One game separating those two into the final three. The 1-1 up and outside. Two balls, one strike. White Sox right now, I think they have the better of the matchups, taking on the Rockies at home. They're up 2-1 on Colorado in the second inning. Kansas City is hosting Cleveland. Their scoreless just getting underway. This one lined to right field. On the run, Callahan towards the line. Cruises to the spot, makes the catch. Flores now 0-2. Jackson Jobe gets the side in order. Go to the bottom of the fourth inning. It's the Tigers 6 and the Pirates 2 on the home of Detroit Tigers baseball, presented by Meijer.
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4: We are back in the bottom of the fourth inning here at Comerica Park. Tigers and Pirates opening game of a three-game weekend series. Tigers have already chased Bubba Chandler from this game. His final line was six runs on four hits. He walked four. He struck out one and lasted just two and a third innings. And Dan, he was an out away from getting out of that third inning with a 1-2-3 frame. But then he walked Kevin McGonigal. Gave up a single to Valencia. A walk to Riley Green, and then the wheels fell off for the Pirates starter. Evan Sisk back to work for Pittsburgh, and he starts off Max Clark with a curveball up and away for ball one.
5: That's another thing that you can learn from an outing like that is when you get two outs, sometimes as a pitcher you kind of exhale a little bit, like I'm almost out of this inning, and you're not. You got to bury the team.
4: Max Clark lays a bunt down, bare hand grab. Throw from Sisk is not in time. Don Kelly's got the hand up. We'll see if they challenge. I think he was safe, Dan.
5: No kid, no. I don't even think it was close.
4: No challenge from the Pirates, and that's a bunt single for Max Clark.
5: And these are the little things that Max Clark can do. He can work that at bat. He can slash the ball the other way, and then we've seen this happen quite a bit where he's starting to lay down bunts and beat them out.
4: Yeah, he was safe by a good step at first base. And what a job. I mean, that ball just died on the infield grass, Dan. Now bunt laid down by Hao Yu Lee, fielded by the pitcher. His throw will go to second and in time to get Clark. So after a really good bunt, attempt on a sacrifice from Hao Yu Lee, and the Pirates get the lead runner.
5: You know, and that's a good play by Evan Sisk, the pitcher. He's got that internal clock, and he knows that, hey, this is bunted right back at me. I've got enough time. And instead of just taking the automatic out over at first base, he spins around and didn't make too good of a throw.
4: No,
5: over
4: he did
5: there.
4: Not.
5: That could have gotten away from Brandon Lau, but they were able to pick it and get the out at second.
4: Kevin McGonigal takes a sweeper for strike one. Carmen Majinski warming down in the Pirates bullpen. He is a guy that can give them length. No balls and a strike to count on McGonigal, who walked and scored in the third. Pitch, swing and a miss on a sweeper. Doubled up on that pitch. It's nothing and two on McGonigal.
5: This is a tough at-bat for a left-handed hitter with Sisk. Big, tall, big extension, and really kind of crossfires a lot like Brant Herder. Ball's runner, going behind you.
4: Runner goes, pitches a ball away, and no throw. Rafael Flores couldn't get a handle on it, so Hao Yu Lee seals his third base.
5: You're going to get that runner into scoring position one way or the other. How you Lee says, well, I didn't get the bunt down, but you're not going to keep me from running.
4: And he picked a good pitch to go on. That was three straight sweepers on McGonigal. It's a one and two count.
5: He got a big jump, too, going on that first move.
4: Sisk coming set, deals the 1-2. McGonigal couldn't hold up. Fastball tied him up and inside. Sisk has the strikeout. That's his first, and there are two outs for Eduardo Valencia.

0: Tigers tonight with their home white pants and the orange tops, which we have seen on Friday nights all season long. Absolutely love the look. Here's Valencia, first pitch, down and in. Ball trickles away from Flores, but holding it second, how you lead. Pirates today with the road gray pants, black tops, Pittsburgh across the front. Yellow numbers on the back in their piratey font. Ball and no strikes on Valencia. Sisk stretches at the belt. Fires on the 1-0, up and away, 2-0 on Valencia.
1: Well,
0: today has singled and walked.
1: Doesn't matter if it's Bubba Chandler or Sisk. They're still pitching Eduardo Valencia very, very careful.
0: He's got an 800 OPS with men in scoring position this season, Dan. The 2-0 down and in, 3-0 on Valencia.
1: Yeah, maybe there's a base open, so they're just saying, you know what? I don't like this with left-handed hitting Riley Green up next.
0: It's a 3-0 count on Valencia.
1: I'd be swinging if I were him, if he likes it.
0: Pitch. Oh, he got a fastball. He chose not to swing or didn't have the green light, and it's 3-1. Tigers 6, Pirates 2, bottom of the fourth. Now Yuli takes his lead off of second base. Here's the set from Sisk. 3-1. Got him. Or no, he didn't. Swing and a miss for strike two, and now the count full. The second time Valencia has worked a full count, three trips to the plate.
1: Yeah, he got that 3-1 or the 3-0 fastball and decided not to swing at it, and then comes back with that nasty curveball. Now let's see what he's going to feature. 3-2 again with the base open and Riley Green left on left coming up next.
0: 3-2 on Valencia. Lee, a big lead at second. The pitch. Check. Did he go? No, he did not. Curveball away, and Valencia draws his second walk of the night. That's Laz Diaz down at first base, Dan. He'll have the plate tomorrow. And it'll be his final game in his career as an umpire behind home plate.
1: Yeah, I'm sure he's had a number of Justin Verlander's games also.
0: So now Riley Green, two on and two out. Green 0-for-1 with a walk and a run scored. 6-2 Tigers. They lead it here in the fourth inning. Sisk left on left delivers. Green takes a high fastball for a strike. Tigers scoring in consecutive innings. Two in the second, four more in the third to take this 6-2 lead. No balls and a strike on Riley Green as Sisk spins off and looks how you lead back to second base. And now Connor Griffin will play in Lee's back pocket, trying to shorten up that lead. The 0-1 down and away, count evens, ball and a strike. Tigers lead by four here in the fourth inning. Lee the runner at second, Valencia the man at first. 1-1. Swing and a miss. Good curveball that time from Sisk, and it's a 1-2 count. Runners lead the 1-2. Breaking ball away. Two balls, two strikes.
1: Yeah, and Laz Diaz has had Justin Verlander behind the plate seven times in his career.
0: That seems like a low number.
1: I thought so too, but you never know. Just the way it plays out when you happen to have the cruise.
0: Sisk was acquired in a trade with Kansas City last season. 2-2. Just low. Challenge from Flores.
2: The catcher challenge to call ball.
0: I think he's going to lose this one, Dan.
1: Yeah, that one looked low. Trying to do whatever he can to get out of this inning.
2: Call is confirmed. Pitches a ball. Pittsburgh one challenge remaining.
0: So Sis came over in a deal with Kansas City last July. Deal that sent Bailey Falter to KC. 3-2 on Riley Green. Reynolds will get a head start. There you go. Payoff pitch. Down and away. Ball four. Bases loaded once again for the Tigers. Back

0: back-to-back two-out walks to Eduardo Valencia and Riley Green. That's now six walks issued by Pirates pitchers. And the base is loaded for the second time for Dylan Dingler.
1: Yeah, see if Dylan can just come up with another big base hit. Came up with a big one last inning to drive in a couple.
0: 40th appearance of the season for Sisk. First pitch to Dingler is a curveball for a called strike. Dingler with the bases loaded in the second, a two-run single to give the Tigers the lead.
1: Yes, Sisk is in his fourth stint with the Pirates. Been a week since he last pitched down in AAA.
0: The 0-1 way up and outside, evening up the count. He last pitched in the big leagues back on September 1st. And walks, they were a problem for Sisk really all season long, Dan.
1: Well, you could see, he would be really tough if he could throw a lot of strikes. Just that delivery alone is very tricky.
0: The 1-1 pulled on the ground to third should get the Pirates out of the inning. Gonzalez Fields flips to second, side retired. Tigers leave them loaded. We go to the fifth. It's the Tigers 6 and the Pirates 2 on the Detroit Tigers Radio Network, presented by Meyer.
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0: 6-2 Tigers as we hit the top of the fifth inning. Fifth inning brought to you by Fiker Law. All we do is win. Jackson Jobe out for his fifth of work. Gave up a pair of runs in the second inning. Hasn't given up a hit since the man at the plate, Spencer Horwitz, doubled in a run back in that second. First pitch is a check swing. He lays off, but it's right down the middle. A called strike from Jobe on a fastball. Horowitz, Mangum, and Griffin, 8-9-1 for the Pirates. The 0-1. Horowitz takes a changeup away, evening up the count at a ball and a strike. His double back in the second inning. I don't know if Brett Callahan would have gotten there, Dan, even if he took a better route. He really socked that baseball. It was over the head of a leaping Callahan, and it brought home a run. The 1-1. It's a check. He did not go. Two balls, one strike. Pirates jumped out to a 2-0 lead in the top of the second. Tigers scoring six unanswered to this point. Horwitz puts one in the air. Drop into the seats, a foul on the third base side, and it's 2-2. Jobe's 2-2. Dots it. A called strike three. 98-mile-an-hour fastball at the bottom of the zone. That's strikeout number seven for Jackson Jobe.
1: Boy, just Horwitz looked like he must be looking for something else. That's just down and away. Good old-fashioned fastball. He knew it right away. Just turned and just makes that U-turn right back into that Pirate dugout.
0: Boy, in four September starts, Dan,

0: That's now all four where he's struck out at least seven batters as Jake Mangum slashes one the other way with the shortstop Peck shaded up the middle. Splits the gap on the left side of the infield, and Mangum is aboard with a one-out single.
1: Well, that the last outing that impressed me so much when he had the nine strikeouts was he got Colson Montgomery and Andrew Benintendi, both left-handed hitters, and struck each of them out three times in his six innings. They were back-to-back hitters in that lineup. So six at-bats between those two lefties, and he struck out every time they came to the plate, which really impressed me. So he's not just tough on right-handers. I mean, he's striking out left-handers, and, you know, that was big. You know, six up, six down, all strikeouts.
0: One out, man on first. 6-2 Tigers lead it. Pitch to Connor Griffin is lifted in the air, right center. Hit pretty well. Callahan to the deepest part of right field. He'll cruise and make the catch for out number two. Griffin now 0-3.
1: Now you can see the power that young man has. You know, just kind of flip of the wrists and barreled that up, and that ball went a long way out there into right center.
0: Dan, the young talent that we are watching seemingly every night has been so fun to see all season long. Major League Baseball in such a healthy place, as that's up and away a sinker, ball one on Brandon Lau, who's 0-1 with a walk. But so many young budding stars in the game, and we're seeing a couple of them on the field here tonight. Max Clark, Kevin McGonigal, Connor Griffin. The 1-0. Slider taken top of the zone and called strike, and the count evens. Boy, ever since Jackson got that lead, he's been pitching with some swagger.
1: Yeah, and that's just exactly, again, what you're supposed to do.
0: Two outs and a man on first, and Jake Mangum. Pitch over, or throw over, rather. He's back in safely ahead of it. All in a strike the count. Joe delivers, swing and a miss. Fastball away, and it's 1-2. Also, Job and Dylan Dingler, they've been on the same page in this one.
1: Yeah, again, the combination of those two fastballs, the four seam and the sinker, and then the slider curveball, how he pairs those, you know, uses them perfectly, tunnels well.
0: 1-2, he got him. A swinging strike, three on a slider. That is eight strikeouts in five innings for Jackson Jobe. We'll see how much deeper he goes in this game, but he's at 80 pitches after five and is looking sharp. It's 6-2 Tigers ahead as we play into the bottom of the fifth on the home of Detroit Tigers baseball, presented by Meyer.
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1: We are in the home half of the fifth inning, and the Tigers holding a 6-2 lead over the Pittsburgh Pirates. Bullpen time for Pittsburgh. 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Wilbur Dotel is on, Dan.
2: Yeah, he's been pitching pretty well over his last six outings. Has a 1.69 ERA, just given up two earned runs over 10 and two-thirds innings. He's in his fifth stint with the Pirates this year.
1: Brett Callahan leads off, sends a bouncing ball out to second base, gloved by Lau. He flips to first. Callahan retired on one pitch. And there is one out here in the Tiger fifth. 6-2, Tigers ahead. They've scored six unanswered runs to have this lead.
2: Sisk was on his fourth stint with the Pirates, and now Dotel is with his fifth stint with the Pirates this year. So they're using that shuttle back and forth between AAA pretty well.
1: Here's Spencer Torkelson, who takes a called strike, one on a fastball. Tork's going to challenge it.
2: Atta boy.
3: The batter challenge the called strike.
1: I think Tork's got a good shot at this. And he flips the count from 0-1 to 1-0.
2: I just like that. You know, you're up 6-2, and that first pitch at the at-bat says, no, that one's low. Challenged it right away.
1: Torkelson tripled home a pair back in the second inning. And then he struck out with the bases loaded in the third, but a wild pitch allowed two runs to come in to score. But 1-0. Torkelson skies one. Mile high, shallow center, out is Lau, in is O'Neill, Cruz, he can't make the catch. Off his glove, Tork's going to end up at second base, Dan. O'Neill Cruz pats his chest, says that's on me, and yeah, it was.
2: Man, he had a long, long way to go, but that baseball was up in the air a long, long time. O'Neill Cruz first went back on that ball, just respecting the power of Spencer Torkelson and then trying to use that speed to outrun it. And really, that's almost what, chest high, waist high. He's just going to make a running basket catch, and it just kind of glanced right off his glove.
1: So it goes as a double for Tork. Now John Peck, first pitch swinging, and it fouls it away, and it's 0-1. Yeah, Dan, I noticed this on the John Peck flyout in the third inning where Cruz, and we've seen, you and I had that game in spring training when he muffed a ball.
2: Dropped an easy fly ball out, yep.
1: He tends to try and catch it at his chest instead of going up to get it. Pitch popped up. First base side, foul ground. Horowitz into foul ground, makes the catch. Peck retired, two gone for the top of the card, and Max Clark still a man at second.
2: And good
1: but
2: for Tork.
1: For O'Neill Cruz, Dan, if he would have just kept running, he probably makes the running catch if he high points the baseball.
2: Yeah, I mean, he did. He had a long way to go, but still, I mean, that's a ball, and that's what I mean. Good for Tork in getting a double, but that's got to be caught. That was up in the air way too long.
1: Pitch down and in on Max Clark, who's 1-for-3 with a bunt single.
2: And it's just, it's an out. You know, if they're looped in, that's a different story. But that's a fly ball that's up in the air a good, 4 seconds. And that's just got to be caught.
1: Yeah, and it wasn't one of those that was, I mean, it wasn't an easy play, but it wasn't a high degree of difficulty either, as this one's hit in the air, foul third base side, and it will land in the Tigers dugout. It's a one ball, one strike count on Max Clark. I don't know if Cruz thought he had more time or what the case was, but I'm with you. That's got to be made. Time called by the hitter, Max Clark.
2: But you know, like you said, we saw it in spring training. We've seen it other times.
1: Yeah.
2: You know, highlights of plays like that, just dropping routine fly balls.
1: 0-1-1. Down and in. Two balls and a strike. Now, Cruz, he came up as a shortstop, was moved to the outfield.

0: And for good reason, especially now that you've got Connor Griffin here. Two-one coming to Clark. Max golfs one in the air, right center. Mangum into the alley, as is Cruz, and this time Cruz makes the catch to retire the side. Tigers strand a man on. We go to the sixth inning. It's the Tigers 6 and the Pirates 2 on the Detroit Tigers Radio Network, presented by Meijer.
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0: 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Experience the Demmer difference. Brian Reynolds leads off for Pittsburgh against Tiger righty Jackson Jobe, who's at 81 pitches. First pitch is a fat slider that misses away for ball one. Tigers 6, Pirates 2 here in the sixth inning. Swing and a miss on a slider. 8 strikeouts for Jobe, one shy of his career high. He's actually established new career highs in strikeouts in each of his last 2 starts. He's gotten Reynolds twice today, once swinging and once looking. Strikeout update brought to you by Carbless, official ready-to-drink canned cocktail of the Detroit Tigers. 1-1 the count on Reynolds. Jobe turns into the motion, delivers the 1-1. Swing and a tap foul, first base side, and it's a 1-2 count.
1: Yeah, they keep stacking. Remember, the Rockies stacked their lineup with 8 right-handed, or 8 left-handed hitters, and the opponents keep doing it, and Jackson Jobe keeps striking them out.
0: Pitch, curveball low. We checked his swing, did Reynolds, and did not go around. He's been dominant against lefties this season, Dan. Lefties hitting just 193 against Jobe. That's down and in on a slider, and the count runs full on Reynolds. More pop from the left side of the plate against Jobe. But the OPS sitting at 668 for left-handers against Jackson this season. Payoff. Swing and a ground ball to second. Aoyu Lee will scoop it. Flips to first. One away. And out of the Tiger dugout pops A.J. Hinch. And that is going to be the end of the line for Jackson Jobe today. Really good finish to the season for Jackson Jobe. Ends up going 5 1/3 innings. And A.J. Hinch having a moment with his young right-hander on the mound. He will take the ball. And Jackson's day and season is done, and he will lead to a standing ovation here at Comerica Park. A job well done for Jackson Jobe. Coming back from Tommy John surgery. And well deserved, and it really, Dan, as we talked about it, just scratching the surface.
1: Yeah, and I just-

0: just love the way that almost had the end of the season meeting right there. He and AJ Hinch gave him everything that he liked about his outings over the last four starts that Jackson Jobe had.
1: New pitcher coming in after this break, 6-2 Tigers on the Detroit Tigers Radio Network.
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0: First pitch, sinker for a called strike on O'Neill Cruz. New pitcher with this call to the bullpen brought to you by the Southeast Michigan Ford Dealers. It's Drew Summers to face the lefty O'Neill Cruz. The 0-1 top of the zone fastball called strike two. Much to the chagrin of Cruz, who does not challenge, just opts to complain. It's a nothing and two count.
1: Yep, I complain to have to hit off of Drew Summers if I were O'Neill Cruz.
0: Here's the 0-2 from Summers. Got him! Swinging strike three gets O'Neill Cruz on three pitches. Summers picks up his first strikeout.
1: And that's why I'd complain. I mean, just such an uncomfortable at-bat for a lefty. Just that crossfire action, that low arm slot, and just really tremendous stuff. He got nicked by that pinch hit home run from Yohandy Morales. Kind of like, how did somebody even hit that?
0: First pitch swinging, Nick Gonzalez fouls it into the seats. Final line on Jackson Job, 5 1/3. Two runs, three hits, two walks, eight strikeouts. He's in line for the win. Final line brought to you by Figer Law.
1: Yeah, that last outing, that pinch hit came off the bench and just surprised everybody. Surprised Drew Summers, surprised everybody on that game Monday.
0: 0-1-2, Gonzalez misses upstairs, evens the count up, ball and a strike. Andrew Sears, AJ didn't let us know in the pregame show today that Sears would be pitching at some point tonight. 1-1 the count on Gonzalez. Summers deals. Low and in on a changeup. Two balls, one strike to count. Summers, 43rd appearance. He's 2-4, 3.69 earned run average. 60 strikeouts, Dan. 61 now in 39 and a third innings for Summers. 2-1. Missed up with a sinker. Three balls and a strike on Gonzalez.
1: Oh, that game, what was it, Friday night against the White Sox where he got the win, pitched two innings and struck out five, 19 out of 22 strikes. He was just dominant in that outing.
0: 3-1, up and away, ball four. So a two-out walk to Gonzalez keeps the inning going for Ryan O'Hearn. It'll set up a left-on-left here between Summers and O'Hearn. Tiger rally started with a two-out walk back in the third inning. Summers hoping to avoid that here with a four-run lead. 6-2 Tigers in the sixth inning. First pitch sinker for a called strike on O'Hearn. The 0-1. Swing and a foul straight back. Nothing and two the counts.

0: That's one of those pitches right there, a fastball that's center cut, and you foul it back, and it's like, that was the best pitch I was going to see. Now he's going to come back probably with that sweeper.
1: Came back at him with another fastball, and it's fouled into the seats, and we'll do it again at nothing and two.
0: Yeah, just trying to flip the bat at, just trying to get a piece of it.
1: You know, surprisingly, Dan, lefties have hit Summers better than righties.
0: I know, yeah.
1: 0-2. Check swing on a slider away. That's the pitch that he got O'Neill Cruz to fish at.
0: Yeah, that's the one. That's the one that I was talking about when he got to 0-2.
1: So it's a one ball, two strike count. Gonzalez, the man at first. 7 of 10 stealing bases this season is Gonzalez. The 1-2 from Summers. Got him looking. Strike 3 called. A little bit of a late call there from Jonathan Parra. Dylan Dingler had to hold it for an extra beat, but that's a strikeout. Summers comes in, strikes out a pair, sends this game to the bottom of the sixth. It's the Tigers 6 and the Pirates 2 on the home of Detroit Tigers baseball presented by Meyer.
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4: The Siege of Yorktown, the battle that effectively ended the Revolutionary War, which also been referred to as the Battle of Yorktown and the Surrender of Yorktown, goes by a fourth, lesser-known name, the German Battle. It is estimated that Germans accounted for nearly one-third of all forces involved at Yorktown, approximately 2,500 of the British Army, 2,500 in the French Army, and 3,000 German-Americans in Washington's Continental Army. At the time, most German-Americans were concentrated in Pennsylvania and upstate New York, and the majority supported the Patriot cause. Although more than 30,000 Germans would fight for the British over the course of the Revolutionary War, almost none of the Germans living in America were loyalists. More still to come, as we commemorate America's 250th anniversary. On Triple Talk, WMKT.
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1: 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Hao Yu Lee in the two spot leads off here in the bottom of the sixth. Tigers 6, Pirates 2. Lee swinging at the first pitch, fouls it into the upper deck, and it's an 0-1 count. Greg Gainey, Dan Petrie with you here at Comerica Park. Research Department, Marin Klein doing magnificent job as always, and our engineers, Tim Jetsky and Jenny Hoynotsky. The 0-1 away, count evens up on Lee. Lee 0 for 3 today, did reach on a fielder's choice and stole a base in the fourth inning. You got something over there, Peaches?
0: No, just the attendance. Did I hear 36,000?
1: Pitch up and in.
0: 36,315.
1: All here to see you.
0: For a Friday night game. Don't think they don't want to see Justin Verlander. And, that is a great crowd for a Friday night as the season winds down.
1: Up and in. Lee lost his helmet as he had to hop out of the way.
0: That just says a lot about these great fans here in Detroit, state of Michigan, coming out just to say goodbye to a legend. First round, first ballot Hall of Famer.
1: Well, and if you're planning on coming down to the game tomorrow, get down here early. Downtown will be a buzz. Justin Verlander's final start of his career here tomorrow afternoon. 3-1 pitch. Lee rockets it back up the middle. It missed the glove of the pitcher, Dotel, but waiting back near second base was Brandon Lowell, who will scoop and

0: throw on how you lead. Pause for station identification on the Detroit Tigers Radio Network. One out here in the sixth inning for McGonigal, who's 0 for 2 with a walk and a run scored. Dotel delivers. McGonigal swings, sends a deep drive out to right center. On the run is Jake Mangum at the track. He'll make the catch. Two down. Boy, Dan, we have seen some deep drives tonight by these Tiger hitters.
1: I was going to say, that's two good swings. Kevin McGonigal took them all the way to the wall in left field back in the first inning, and all the way again, just shy of the wall and right center in this at-bat.
0: Hardest working player brought to you by Carhartt. Proud to support Detroit Tigers baseball and all the hardworking people who make it possible. We'll give that tonight to the Tigers starting pitcher, Jackson Jobe. 5 1/3, allowed 2 runs. He struck out 8, one shy of his career high. First pitch to Eduardo Valencia, misses low, and that's ball one. Tigers entered plate today at 74-85. Pirates at 81-78. Dotel from the windup, the 1-0. Valencia fouls it back to the screen, evens the count up. Crowd of over 36,000 on this Friday night. And you think about it, Dan, as now school's back in session, the 1-1 pitch down and away, 2-1 the count. There's Friday night football. There's all kinds of things going on, and these great Tiger fans coming down here in droves to watch this team for the final 3 games of the season. 2-1 on Valencia. Dotel rocks and deals. That's low and away, and it goes 3 balls and a strike.
1: Yeah, it's just the third pitcher from the Pirates again that is just like some kind of force field around that strike zone to Eduardo Valencia with 2 walks and a base hit. And ahead in the count, 3-1 here, being very, very careful with him.
0: Been on base 3 times, twice walking, once a single. Big cut and miss on a fastball at 99. And it runs the count full on Valencia. It's also the third time in 4 trips to the plate he's worked the count full. Three and two on Valencia with 2 outs. Dotel peers over the glove into the windup and now delivers 3-2. Down and away, ball 4. Valencia on base for the 4th time today. Thrice he has walked, and that's the 7th walk issued by Pirates pitchers in this contest.
1: Another 2-out walk, too. Getting that position again, it's just, you know, you hate to do it. It just extends the inning and gets that pitch count further up. Plus, you got to deal with Riley Green, too.
0: 2 outs for Riley. He's 0 for 1, has walked twice and scored a run. Dotel delivers. Green, sounded like he broke his bat, loops one into shallow right. Mangum in, Lau out. It's going to fall between the two for a base hit for Riley Green. Valencia moving first to third, and again, Dan, it was the 2-out walk setting up the Tigers.
1: Yeah, that's just, you're right. It was a cutter in on the hands of Riley, and it broke his bat. But unlike the one that O'Neill Cruz dropped out in center field, this one was just kind of lobbed in perfectly in no man's land, just kind of parachuted right down between Brandon Lau, O'Neill Cruz, and Jake Mangum right out there in right center field.
0: Opportunity for Dylan Dingler. Came up with a big 2-run single with the bases loaded in the third. Right on right, 2 on, 2 out. Dotel delivers. First pitch swinging, and it's fouled into the seats. Pirates entered plate today, Dan. 8th most walks in the major leagues. If you add up the ones today, that is 585 walks for Pittsburgh pitching this season. Cincinnati Reds lead the big league, 659 free passes issued. DL1, ground ball sharply hit to short, and through the legs of Connor Griffin. That's going to get a run home on the error, and Riley Green moving first to third. It'll be the 9th error of the season for Connor Griffin.

0: And it's 7-2 Tigers in the sixth inning.
1: Yeah, this was hit right at him, and he comes up with his glove, and it just goes right underneath his glove, Connor Griffin. But, I mean, that's a well-struck ball by Dylan Dingler. His last at-bat, he hit a ball really good right on the screws to third base Nick Gonzalez. So it's just good to see Dylan Dingler hitting the ball hard and solid again. He's been through it, and it's just, you know, not much to show for it, but you know what? If you're up there and you're hitting the ball good, at least he knows that he's back on track.
0: Almost 111 off the bat. That is something there. Dylan Dingler, he connects. He hits the ball hard. E6 produces a run, and now Brett Callahan. But again, Dan, all of this started with a two-out walk.
1: Yep.
0: Dotel stretches, and a long hold deals to Callahan. Breaks his bat, pops it up. Shortstop Griffin waves off the third baseman Gonzalez. He'll squeeze it, side retired. Tigers get a run on the error by Connor Griffin. Bardo Valencia scores, and it's 7-2 Tigers as we head to the seventh inning here on the Detroit Tigers Radio Network, presented by Meijer.
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0: 7-2 Tigers. We're in the top of the seventh inning. Seventh inning is brought to you by the Sneth Camp Automotive family, celebrating 100 years in four great Michigan locations. New pitcher with this call to the bullpen, brought to you by the Southeast Michigan Ford dealers. Andrew Sears is on, Dan.
1: Yeah, Andrew had a rough go of things the last outing.
0: First pitch to Rafael Flores Jr. is fouled back to the screen.
1: Didn't make it through his the first inning. And that game started, gave up six runs. You don't see that very often. None of them earned.
0: Yell one is a changeup that misses. Count evens up, ball and a strike.
1: That was that game on Friday night, and it looked bad for the Tigers. That was the one that they came back and beat the White Sox 11-8.
0: 1-1 ground ball up the middle. Backhand play by Haiyu Lee. Wow, what a play from Lee to the left of second, turning his body, firing a dart. Helps that the catcher's running. A 4-3 put out, and there's one out here in the seventh.
1: Boy, what a play. That just missed Andrew Sears, and somehow Haiyu Lee kept track of that baseball after it missed Sears. Nice backhanded stop. All his momentum going towards third base, but he started it. The throw to the right of Spencer Torkelson, and it made its way back. Perfect.
0: Left on left, a swinging strike from Spencer Horwitz, who's 0-for-1 with a, rather 1-for-2 with an RBI double in this game. That put the Pirates up 2-0 back in the second. Slider just clipped the edge, a called strike two, and Horwitz in a hole. There was a lot to like about Andrew Sears. He works with a fever pace on the mound.

0: the best we saw Andrew Sears, Dan, was that game two of the doubleheader in Cleveland. Went 5 2/3 that day, a run on four hits against that tough Guardians offense. But 1-1. Swing and a tap foul at home plate. It's a ball and two strikes.
1: He's a lot like, you know, Drew Summers when he came up last year, and you can see why the Tigers are so high on him, how good the stuff is, and just the confidence and just growing.
0: Literally a year ago to the day, Andrew Sears was pitching in the playoffs in Double A, and now finds himself a year later pitching here at Comerica Park and making his sixth appearance in the big leagues.
1: Just getting the feel of it, the taste of it, and then growing from there.
0: A 1-2 misses in. It's two balls and two strikes.
1: I mean, look at that's 97. I mean, you don't think about him throwing that hard, and yet there it is.
0: 2-2. Down and in. Runs it full on Mangum. 7-2 Tigers here in the top of the seventh inning. Sears quickly working 3-2. Got him looking. Strike three called. Pirates going to challenge.
2: The batter challenge for a strike.
0: I don't think they're going to win this one.
1: No.
0: Dan. That was perfect.
1: No, that caught way too much of the plate.
0: Indeed. You can hear the response from the Comerica Park faithful. 1-2-3 inning for Andrew Sears, and he struck out a pair. 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
0: Of the seventh, Spencer Torkelson leads off for the Tigers. They have a 7-2 lead over the Pittsburgh Pirates. Wilbur Dotel is back out to work for Pittsburgh. Starts off Torque with a fastball high and inside. Pitch, swing and a miss. Damn, we got our answer on the TV side. I didn't write down the stat, but they just flashed it up there. That's the first time since 2013 that there was a strikeout wild pitch that scored two runs, and that was the circumstance that happened with Torkelson at the plate back in the third. A 1-1 is taken for strike two.
1: First time that a Tiger?
0: No, it was not the Tigers. It was Houston and somebody else.
1: Okay.
0: The 1-2 from Dotel. Down and away, count evens.
1: You just don't have that many situations where a pitcher will... I mean, well, for one thing, a wild pitch or a pass ball. But I mean, that will pitch from the windup

0: with the bases loaded and give you that opportunity.
1: Pitch away, and the count is full. Now, you'll see pitchers go from the windup with the bases loaded, but not usually on the 3-2 pitch.
0: Yeah, but I think it's very rare that they do that with the bases loaded. They go from the windup. I mean, some will, but generally they'll go from the stretch.
1: 3-2 pitch. Torkelson sends a deep drive to left. Brian Reynolds going back at the track. That ball is gone! Into the visitor's bullpen. Touch them all, Spencer Torkelson. That's number 26 for Torque. Make it 8-2 Tigers here in the seventh.
0: Yeah, how about Torque now? Just a single shy of the cycle. Had that triple back in the second inning. The gift from O'Neill, Cruz double in the fifth, and now a home run. Now just one away from Dylan Dingler, who leads the Tigers with 27 home runs. Spencer Torkelson just one behind Dylan Dingler now.
1: It's a Little Caesars Pizza home run. 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Line drive to center off the bat of John Peck. Base hit. Now back to the top of the card for Max Clark. Correction on that, Dan. It's his 26th home run of the year. Did you not see 27 when they flashed it up there?
0: No, I knew it was 26 just being one behind Dylan Dingler. Yeah.
1: Max Clark takes a strike. Clark 1-for-4 today.
0: Because I knew that they were getting really close. Torque on that little bit of hot streak, had 3 home runs recently in about a week span, and climbing up that ladder to get to 25. And I knew he was slowly creeping up on Dylan Dingler, as Dylan hasn't hit that many home runs over the last couple months.
1: No balls and a strike on Clark. Peck leads off first. The 0-1, swing and a miss on a high fastball. Clark's in a hole, 0-2. Boy, and as many times as Torque has gotten robbed at the wall this year, when Brian Reynolds went back, I thought, oh no, not
0: so
1: again.
0: So did I. I mean, the way the ball was not carrying, I'm with you.
1: 0-2. Clark, that one kicks away from the catcher, Flores Jr., and easily into second on a wild pitch goes Peck, and another runner in scoring position for the Tigers. Boy, the Pirates, you said it right earlier, Dan. It's a force field around the strike zone today for these Pirates pitchers. 1-2 on Clark. The pitch. Swing and a miss. He got him. Chased the cutter in. It's the first strikeout for Wilbur Dotel. And now how you lead. Well, this copyrighted broadcast is presented by the authority of the Detroit Tigers and may not be reproduced or retransmitted in any form. The accounts and descriptions of this game may not be disseminated without express written consent of the Detroit Tigers. First pitch to Lee. It's a fastball upstairs, and that's ball one. 8-2, Tigers in the seventh. Peck, the runner on second base. Dotel gives him a look. The 1-0, high and tight. Two balls and no strikes. Boy, good one brewing in Kansas City tonight, Peaches. Royals and Guardians tied 3-3 in the third inning. White Sox with a 3-1 lead over the Rockies in the sixth, keeping an eye on the Central Division. 2-0. Swing and a miss on a cutter. Lee about came out of his shoes as he went down to a knee on that hack.
0: Yeah, that Gavin Williams against Noah Cameron. I figured, ooh, that's going to be a real tight scoring game. And what'd you say, 3-3 in the third?
1: Yes, sir.
0: Yeah.
1: And Cleveland threatening in the third inning. Dotel's 2-1. Cued off the end of the bat foul.

0: 2-2.
1: Well, I mean, if the White Sox, I mean, it's been good enough that they, you know, made the qualified for the wild card. But if they can somehow win the division after what they've been through the last couple of years, I mean, that would, and possibly a bye.
0: And the way it looks right now is the winner of the Central's gonna get the bye.
1: Yes.
0: 2-2. Just want to tap her back to the mound, gloved by Dotel. He'll race towards first, flip it to Spencer Horwitz. John Peck over to third. Two outs for Kevin McGonigal. And that actually, I think, is a foregone conclusion. The winner of the Central gets the bye. Because I don't think either
1: Houston or Texas can catch.
0: Yeah, they would need, Houston or Texas would need the Guardians and White Sox to lose out.
1: And that gives you a chance to set your pitching up. I mean, that's a big advantage.
0: Here's Kevin McGonigal up and away, ball one. Yeah, it looks right now that Tampa and the winner of the Central will get the byes. And then your wild card teams are New York, Boston, the loser of the Central, and whoever wins the West. One-oh on McGonigal. Shot foul the other way. And it is very conceivable that we could see an American League team, a division champion, Dan,
1: below 500.
0: Finishing below 500.
1: Yep, I was thinking about that today. I mean, you could have both of them lose their last three games.
0: Yeah.
1: And Houston would win out because they win the tiebreaker. Be four games below 500.
0: Pitch foul back. One and two on Kevin McGonigal. Man on third, two outs, and an 8-2 Tigers lead. Tigers have scored in four of the past five innings. One and two the count. Dotel coming set above the belt. Deals on the 1-2 pitch. McGonigal lays off. The other nugget the research department gave us, Peaches, was that the final game of the series between the Cubs and the Red Sox, they're going to pack up, fly to Florida, and play that at Tropicana Field.
1: Yeah, that'll tell you how nasty that weather is going to be.
0: 2-2 coming to McGonigal. No time was called just as the pitch was about to be thrown. Out-of-town scoreboard is from the 1-800-CALL-SAM studios, brought to you by Meijer, official grocery retailer of the Tigers Radio Network. Marlins shut out the Braves 3-0. Mentioned the two scores in the Central. Tampa with a 2-0 win over the Phillies. 2-2. McGonigal lays off. It's high. Got himself a full count. Phillies could have clinched today with a win and an Arizona loss, but champagne on ice there for another day. 3-2, got him. Swinging strike three, high fastball. Leadoff solo home run for Spencer Torkelson, number 26 for Torque. Makes it 8-2 Tigers. We're on to the eighth inning here on the Detroit Tigers Radio Network, presented by Meijer.
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0: Eighth inning is brought to you by Varsity Ford of Ann Arbor. It's the Tigers 8 and the Pirates 2 here in the top of the eighth at Comerica Park. Andrew Sear is back to work. First pitch, slider, clips the bottom of the zone for a called strike on Connor Griffin, who has been held off the bases today 0 for 3. A ground out, a strikeout looking, and a fly out to right. The 0-1, Sears misses upstairs. Evens the count at a ball and a strike. The 1-1. Clips the inside corner. Fastball, a called strike 2. I think Griffin wanted a challenge. Pirates are out of challenges, Dan.
1: Yep, and we've seen that a lot recently. Tigers getting into that situation.
0: The 1-2. Oh, he hit him with a slider. Got him in the thigh. And so hit by pitch puts Griffin aboard to start the eighth inning.
1: Yeah, just one of those ones you hold on to a little bit, trying to make that real nasty pitch down and put it in that back foot. And just clipped him.
0: Peaches, how about this score? Fourth inning, Minnesota 8, Texas 2.
1: Wow. That's DeGrom. DeGrom started for Texas.
0: Wow. Brandon Lau takes a called strike. Yeah, you're right. DeGrom against Joe Ryan was the matchup tonight. The 0-1. Sinker. Boy, that had some action on it. Lau in a hole, nothing in two. Houston, they've got Hunter Brown going tonight against the Athletics in Sacramento. So the Astros, an opportunity to gain ground if the score in Minneapolis holds. The 0-2 from Sears, fouled away by Lau, and we'll do it again at no balls and two strikes.
1: That's the thing. I mean, they're sitting back there in Sacramento, and they're going to know a lot before they even take the field. But that can be, you know, tricky out there in Sacramento, too, a team that doesn't have a whole lot to play for and that tricky little ballpark.
0: 0-2 from Sears. Slider misses low. Houston does have the tiebreaker. So in a sense, Dan, if Texas loses and Houston wins tonight, a 1-2 just off the plate with the slider evens the count. Could be a situation where if the Astros win and the Rangers lose today, that would be, in a sense, a two-game lead for Houston going into the final two. 2-2 pitch. Outside, full count. Sears mowed him down in the seventh inning. He worked ahead of Griffin here in the eighth, but hit him with a slider. And now he's gone 3-2 on Brandon Lau. Infield plays for two. Sears stretches, close to the plate, kicks and offers. Swinging a ground ball right up the middle. John Peck has to race to second to get one. On to first, double play! John Peck! Racing to second, and he got enough on the throw to get Lau at first base. What a play.
1: Boy, this is what AJ was talking about when he said, you know what, I want the ball hit to John Peck. He might make an error every now and then, but this is the reason why you want the ball hit to John Peck. I mean, he had a long way to go. He was well behind the bag at second base to get to second, step on there, hop up in the air, and make a perfect throw to get the double play.
0: Slider away on Brian Reynolds.
1: Man, that's a play. I mean, I didn't think he had a shot at the runner at first base.
0: No, when that ball got by Sears, who almost got a glove on it, that's a way. It's 2-0 on Reynolds.

0: I thought, okay, they can get the lead man at second base.
1: Yep.
0: But my goodness, John Peck racing to the bag and then getting a good, strong, accurate throw to first. 2-0, slashed foul.
1: And then he had to jump up in the air also.
0: Yeah, the base runner coming at him.
1: Exactly.
0: Yeah, we were talking about the Houston Astros 2-1 away 3-1. It was on this date in 1986. Mike Scott, a no-hitter in the Astrodome to beat the San Francisco Giants to clinch the NL West title for Houston. Only time in Major League history, or the first time in Major League history, that a no-hitter was thrown in a clinching game.
1: Yeah, can you imagine? I mean, that's a big game. You want to go out there and give your team a good, well, I guess that's giving them a good outing,
0: to say the least.
1: Man.
0: 3-1. In there, a called strike. Runs it full on Reynolds. Two Tigers. 3-2 pitch. Lost him down and in, ball four with a slider. So Sears walks Reynolds to keep the inning going for O'Neill Cruz.
1: That's one that you're not going to be happy with after, you know, the hit by pitch to start the inning. Then you get a beautiful double play to kind of keep the inning from getting away from you, and then you walk Brian Reynolds.
0: Cruz today, 0-2. He walked and scored back in the second. Cruz missed substantial time this season. First pitch, hit through the right side, a base knock for Cruz. Reynolds will turn around second, head to third, and the Pirates have met at the corners. And two outs for Nick Gonzalez. But O'Neill Cruz is on the injured list from June 10th to August 17th. He had non-displaced fractures in his fourth and fifth metacarpals. Not sure what part of the hand is the metacarpal.
1: I think it's your wrist. Your metatarsals, I believe, are your, right? That go through your hand.
0: Research department? So it's the fourth and fifth fingers, I guess, on the left side?
1: Yeah.
0: We'll go with that.
1: Yeah.
0: Pirates with runners at the corners and two outs. Reynolds third, Cruz first. Batter is Nick Gonzalez. Fastball high and away, ball one. Gonzalez 0-2 with a walk. He has flown to center, struck out looking, and walked tonight. But 1-0, up and away. Sears starting to spray it a little bit, Dan, here in this eighth inning.
1: Yeah, that's the shame of that two-out walk, especially after that big double play. You know, you're thinking, man, I'm going to get out of this inning, and now you're just kind of just finding yourself in a little bit of trouble now behind 2-0.
0: 2-0 pitch, broken bat, fly ball right field, and Brett Callahan slides, and it kicks out of his glove. Scoring from third is Reynolds on the base hit. Cruz moving first to third. Three straight reaching with two outs. Oh, it got him right in the glove, Dan, and he just couldn't squeeze it.
1: Yeah, just sliding like he's going into second base. I thought for sure right off the bat. Now, this is good play by the Tigers outfield. I mean, I thought that was for sure going to drop. And Callahan out of nowhere comes in and just slides and had plenty of time to get it. Just about a foot and a half off the ground. It kicked off his thumb of his glove.
0: First pitch to Ryan O'Hearn's a called strike one. Tyler Holton begins to warm in the Tiger bullpen. 8-3 Tigers here in the eighth inning. Sears stretches, looks at the runner at first, and delivers 0-1. Line drive left center. It's going to split the gap. Riley Green cuts it off. Cruz scores.

0: Got the ball in quickly, holding O'Hearn to a single. But now it's a four-run ball game. Four straight reaching with two outs. O'Hearn's got his second RBI hit of the night. And Chris Fetter will take the walk out to the mound to have a chat with Sears.
1: Just to give Tyler Holton a little bit more time, but also just to kind of coax him into getting this final out.
0: Two on and two away. Tigers went from a healthy six-run lead to now not being grand slam proof here in the top of the eighth inning. After eight unanswered, the Pirates score a pair. But, you know, Dan, when you look at it tonight in the seventh inning, everything was working for Sears. Command was there, the control was there, and then the eighth inning, he hits the first batter, gets the ground ball for two, but then walk, single, single, single.
1: Yeah, just the way that seventh inning ended for him, too, with back-to-back strikeouts, both called.
0: Rafael Flores Jr., the batter. He'll swing and miss at a high fastball from Sears. Flores today 0 for 3. 8-4 Tigers, top of the eighth inning. Sears coming set. The 0-1. Called, strike two, top of the zone. And he works ahead of Flores, nothing in two. Two really, really good fastballs up and away from Rafael Flores Jr. And Sears will step off.
1: Yeah, I think Flores just needs a little more time after finding himself quickly down 0-2 here. Said, I need a moment here.
0: The 0-2 pitch. Slider misses inside. It's a ball and two strikes. Rafael Flores Jr. was an undrafted free agent signed by the Yankees in 2022. Made his major league debut 3 years later. After coming over to the Pirates, pitch just missed up and in. Ball and two strikes, or rather two balls, two strikes, the count on Flores. Pirates got him in the David Bednar trade a year ago at the deadline. 2-2. Fouled away into the seats. Hard working inning for Andrew Sears. Next pitch he throws will be his 41st since entering this ballgame.
1: Yeah, get him here before you get those runners in motion.
0: Two on and two out in the top of the eighth inning. 8-4 Tigers leading it. Sears looks at the runner at first, delivers 2-2. Swing and a fly ball. Pretty well struck center field. Max Clark going back, still going, and it's gone, a home run. To the deepest part of the ballpark, Rafael Flores Jr. makes it a one-run game, Dan.
1: Yeah, that's exactly why Chris Fetter went out there, just to say, oh boy, we need to stop this right away. And again, this is all with two outs. The Pirates come back and put up five runs to get right back in this ball game.
0: Fastball left out over the plate. Flores did not miss it. A.J. Hinch pops out of the Tiger dugout, and it's time for a call to the bullpen. Five-run eighth inning for the Pirates makes it 8-7 Tigers as we take a break here on the Detroit Tigers Radio Network presented by Meijer.
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0: Things went from comfortable to not so much here at Comerica Park. 8-7, the Tigers lead it with two outs in the top of the eighth inning. The Pirates scoring five two-out runs. And so Tyler Holton comes on. The Tiger pitching change brought to you by the Southeast Michigan Ford Dealers. Spencer Horwitz is the eighth batter of the inning. So much like the third inning when the Tigers played it four runs with two outs, the Pirates responding with five with two outs. Check swing, dribbler to third, charging in, McGonigal gloves, has to hurry, throw to first in time, and Tyler Holton gets the Tigers out of the frame with no further damage, comes in, throws one pitch, induces the ground out. We go to the last of the eighth inning. It's the Tigers 8 and the Pirates 7 on the home of Detroit Tigers baseball presented by Meyer.
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0: Bottom of the eighth, Tigers leading it 8-7 over the Pittsburgh Pirates. Pirates making a call to the bullpen. It's brought to you by the Southeast Michigan Ford Dealers. And the new pitcher is Brandon Eisert. Lefty enters for Pittsburgh, Dan. Jared Triolo, the new first baseman for Pittsburgh. Eduardo Valencia leads off. First pitch to Eduardo. Misses down and in for ball one. He's been on base four times today. Three walks and a single and has scored three times.
8: Eisert last pitched on Wednesday and had a 10 2/3 inning scoreless streak snapped.
0: 1-0 down and in, 2-0.
8: Had been throwing the ball really well after gave up three runs in just 2/3 of an innings back on Wednesday.
0: Came over along with Jacob Gonzalez from the White Sox back on July 11th. 2-0. Valencia takes ball three.
8: There's Valencia again. I'm telling you, I mean, they have just had so much trouble throwing strikes to him the entire game.
0: Eisert coming set. The lefty deals 3-0. Just clipped the bottom of the zone for a called strike one. 3-1 the count on Valencia. Now Eisert, similar numbers. He made 25 appearances with Chicago, was 2-1 with a 5.93 ERA. With the Pirates, this is 15th appearance, 1-2 with a 5.17. Valencia taps a foul into the mid of the catcher on a slider down and in, runs the count full.

0: It's also the fourth full count worked by Valencia tonight, Dan.
1: Yeah.
0: You've seen a lot of pitches. Kenley Jansen warming in the Tiger bullpen. 3-2 the count on Valencia. Payoff pitch. Line drive, left center. That's a base hit. This one's going to go all the way to the track. Cut off by Reynolds. Heading to second, Valencia, and he's in with a stand-up double. It's the 14th double for Eduardo Valencia, and he's on base for the fifth time tonight.
1: Well, that's why they're so careful with the way they pitch him, because they know there's damage to be had, and you get to 3-2, and you have to come in with that fastball. Eduardo Valencia is waiting for it, rifles it into left center. Good start here for the Tigers. See if they can't get a couple runs and open this game up a little bit more. Getting a little too close here at 8-7.
0: That's his 20th extra base hit in 40 games. Line drive from Riley Green in the right field, charging in, making the sliding catch is Jake Mangum. And heading back to the bag at second goes Valencia.
1: And Mangum just another diving catch. He just missed that one from Spencer Torkelson for his triple back in the second inning. So a couple of diving plays, one made, one big one that he didn't make back in the second inning that cost him two runs.
0: Dylan Dingler, 1-for-4. Iser delivers. Dingler takes low, ball one. White Sox have added a run. They're up 4-1 on the Rockies. Cleveland and Kansas City tied 4-4 in the fourth inning. One on Dingler. Cut and a miss on a slider evens the count. Eight runs, 10 hits, no errors for the Tigers. Seven runs, seven hits, one error for the Pirates. Isert's 1-1 to Dingler. Taken down and away on a changeup. Doubled up on that pitch, and it's two balls and a strike. Luke Weaver warming in the Pirates bullpen. Bottom of the eighth, Tigers up a run. 2-1 pitch. Dingler swings, sends it in the air, center field, ball struck. O'Neill Cruz going back, he's at the track. Dingler again just hit it to the wrong part of the park as Cruz makes the catch. Right where the center field wall meets the right field wall. Two outs, but man, Dingler today.
1: I'll tell you, yeah, he smoked the ball, but I'll tell you, that'll tell you how good Nick Flores Jr. hit his three-run homer, because his made it out, and I thought Dylan hit that ball really well, too. That was 107 off the bat, 111 his last time on the error by Connor Griffin, but, I mean, it's going to take a lot to get out of here. I mean, I thought Nick Flores Jr., when it was up in the air, I said, no, that's not getting out of here. And it had plenty to get out into that Pirate bullpen.
0: Meeting on the mound between Rafael Flores Jr. and Brandon Isert. Well, the theme of this game has been scoring with two outs. Man on second, two down for pinch hitter Ben Malgeri. Brett Callahan finished the day 1-for-3 with a walk. First pitch, Malgeri takes a slider away for ball one. Now, Rafael Flores Jr., that's the third home run he's hit against Tiger pitching. He had that two-homer game in the series finale in Pittsburgh, 1-0. Malgeri swings and misses at a slider in zone that time, and it's a 1-1 count.
1: That's right. I think he came in as a pinch hitter, too, in about the middle of the game. I don't think he started that game.
0: He hit the game-tying home run, part of a two-homer day. 1-1 pitch. That's high, and it's two balls and a strike.

0: second. Eduardo Valencia, Tigers would love an insurance run. Up and in, 3-1 on Malgeri. Yeah, you're right, Dan. He was a pinch hitter in that ball game.
1: You know, and
0: 2-for-2 with two homers.
1: You know, and then that was the one, the Kenley Jansen game there. Brandon Lowe, wow, walked it off.
0: Called strike, bottom of the zone on Malgeri, runs it full.
2: The batter challenge, the called strike.
0: Ben's going to challenge it, but he's going to lose this challenge.
2: Ball is confirmed, pitches a strike. Tigers has one challenge remaining.
0: Well, eighth inning, two outs, might as well try one.
1: I mean, it means a possible runner on, absolutely. You got two of them left, you still got one there.
0: 3-2 on Malgeri. Here's the payoff from Iser. Swinging a ground ball to short. Scooped by Connor Griffin, throws to first. Tigers cannot cash in that runner from second base. We go to the ninth. It's the Tigers 8 and the Pirates 7 here on the Detroit Tigers Radio Network, presented by Meijer.
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1: Hey, Kenley pitched on Wednesday just to kind of give him an inning. Been a while since he'd been out there before the off day yesterday.
0: 1-0 is away, and he falls behind Mangum. Two balls and no strikes. Again, Dan, you alluded to it last time. Kenley Jansen faced the Pirates. Did not go well.
1: Yeah, that was one of those ones
0: in the ninth inning.
1: Yeah, and then they went on to get swept at Kansas City.
0: There's a cutter for a strike. It's 2-1 on Mangum.
1: But Kenley, I mean, you know, he's got to save all three games. Tigers have to win all three. He has to save all three to get to 500. So, you know, I mean, this is a big one. Can't even worry about tomorrow or Sunday. You need this one.
0: 2-1 is chopped out to second. Hao-Yu Lee is there. He flips to first. One away to start the ninth inning.
1: Good start.
0: Well, and Dan, you know, we won't know until this game officially wraps up, but if Kenley Jansen can get these final two outs and earns the save, well, that five-run eighth was just to get him a save opportunity.
1: There you go. See? That's optimistic thinking right there.
0: One away here in the ninth. Back to the top, Connor Griffin. 0 for

0: 3 hit by a pitch. 20-year-old Griffin, star in the making. Kenley Jansen starts him off with a called strike on a cutter. Borderline pitch, and Jansen got the benefit that time. It was just clipped the corner, so it was accurately called. 0-1 on Griffin. Jansen deals. A little bit higher that time for ball one, evening up the count. Rafael Flores Jr. hit the game tying home run that day off of Jansen with one out in the ninth inning, and then Brandon Lau hit the game winning home run with two outs. Ball and a strike to count on Griffin. The pitch. Swing and a miss. Good slider from Jansen. Went up, up, and then drops in the slider for strike two.
1: That's that pitch that he's been throwing a little bit more. Just when everybody's thinking about the cutter, they forget about the slider, and he's gotten a lot of swing and miss with that.
0: The 1-2 pitch sails to the backstop off the glove of Dylan Dingler. Evens the count at 2-2.
1: That looked like Kenley was reaching back for a little bit extra, trying to really crank that one up. Just left it well high.
0: Two balls, two strikes, one away, ninth inning. Tigers up a run. Pitch. Got him. Swinging, strike three. Gassed the cutter by Connor Griffin. Two down.
1: That's the one he was waiting for. That one he just had that little hesitation, that little shimmy at the top of his delivery, reset again and blew it right by Connor Griffin.
0: Crowd of over 36,000 rising in unison here at Comerica Park. Kenley Jansen, and how fitting, Brandon Lau at the plate. Two outs, ninth inning, first pitch. Swing and a foul straight back to the screen. Jansen works ahead 0-1.
1: Yeah, he kept that cutter away. The cutter that he hit out was one that was on the inner third part of the plate, and he pulled it into the seats in right field. Let's see if he continues to stay away from Lau.
0: Lau today 0-3 with a walk. 8-7 Tigers, top of the ninth, two outs. Jansen deals 0-1. Low and away, count evens at a ball and a strike. Stan said if he saves all three games this weekend on what is already a festive weekend with the celebration of Justin Verlander, Kenley Jansen would join the 500 save club. Still work to be done. Two outs, ninth inning, and a one ball, one strike count on Brandon Lau. Jansen kicks and fires. Foul back our way, heads up, Peaches.
1: That was right at me, but came up short. How about this crowd, though? 36,000 on their feet, all of them, throughout the ballpark, on their feet, cheering on for strike three.
0: Here's the 1-2. Got him looking. Strike three called. Kenley Jansen, back-to-back strikeouts to end tonight's ballgame and preserve an 8-7 win for the Tigers. Save number 498 for Kenley Jansen. And what a start to the series, Dan.
1: It was, and a little bit too exciting there at the end, but you can just see that the pregame festivities for Justin Verlander got everybody fired up. You can only imagine how much they're going to be fired up when Justin Verlander takes the mound at the start of tomorrow afternoon's game.
0: We will step aside and be back to chat about it. 8-7, the final score. Tigers win it here on the Detroit Tigers Radio Network, presented by Meyer.
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0: Detroit Tigers postgame from the Metro Detroit Buick GMC Dealers broadcast booth. Here are Greg Gagne and Dan Petrie.
1: And back at Comerica Park, postgame showtime. Greg Gagne with you. My partner, Dan Petrie, well, he had to go. He had TV obligations for tonight. We had a little bit of a roster shakeup on the broadcast side this evening, but Peach is down doing TV. But he did leave all of his notes for me to dictate for the postgame show today. Big win tonight for the Tigers, 8-7 over the Pittsburgh Pirates. Pirates struck first in the second inning. Tigers responding with two in the bottom of the second on a Spencer Torkelson triple. They would add four more runs in the third. Dylan Dingler with a bases-loaded two-run single. And then with the bases-loaded Spencer Torkelson, he would strike out, which would have been the final out of the inning. But a wild pitch that got away from Rafael Flores Jr. plated two more runs. It was the first time it happened in the Major League since 2013 that two runs scored on a wild pitch in that situation. So the Tigers would take a

0: 6-2 advantage. They would carry a big lead, 8-2 into the eighth inning. In the eighth inning, the Pirates got five runs off of Tiger reliever Andrew Sears, who had been really good in the seventh inning, struggled in the eighth, and then Kenley Jansen in the ninth got the Pirates in order. 1-2-3, a ground out from Jake Mangum. Connor Griffin and Brandon Lau both struck out. Kenley with save number 498. He is too shy of 500, and potentially that could happen this weekend if the Tigers play two more close games with the Pirates. Our player of the game is brought to you by Pennington Grass Seed, the official grass seed of the Detroit Tigers. For me, that was Jackson Jobe today. Earned the win in his final start of the regular season. He finishes the season 3-3. Jobe went 5 1/3, two runs on three hits. He walked a pair. He struck out eight. Dan Petrie chimes in on this one as well. He gives it to Eduardo Valencia on base five times in this ballgame. In his honorable mention was Spencer Torkelson. Stat of the game brought to you by McLaren Health, the official healthcare system of the Detroit Tigers. And for Peaches tonight, his stat of the game, 32. That's how many strikeouts Jackson Jobe has amassed over his last 22 and two-thirds innings of work. Tigers also drawing seven walks. They scored four of those seven. Big hit of the game is brought to you by Little Caesars. Order online for delivery or pizza portal pickup. For me, it was Dylan Dingler cracking the tie ball game with a two-run single with the bases loaded in the third inning. And for Dan Petrie, he had the torque triple and the strikeout wild pitch that brought home a pair. More coming up next to the postgame show here on the Detroit Tigers Radio Network, presented by Meyer.
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0: Back at Comerica Park, 8-7. The Tigers take down the Pittsburgh Pirates, opening up this three-game weekend series that will wrap the 2026 season. Really good game today for Eduardo Valencia. He had a pair of hits, reached base five times. He worked four full counts. He also walked thrice. And our Kara Wolfbauer is standing by down in the dugout with Eduardo.
6: Yeah, thanks so much, Greg. First, Eduardo, let's talk about this crowd, a Friday night crowd at Comerica Park, Fan Appreciation Weekend. What's it like to play in front of the Detroit crowd like this?
7: I mean, it's really nice to play like, with a field like that. That's a really good motivation for us. And I mean, it's really good for JB to be with all these people that he started right here and with his fan. It's really good for him. He's really excited. You know, saw him talking and he's really emotional. So he's really excited for us to, like a long career, like a Hall of Famer to be here.
6: And on the topic of JV, watching his ceremony before.

0: It's really nice for me. My past game, I have like 4 goals in the whole career in Big League, and I have 3 today. That's that's really great for me. You know, I'm just keep it strong, keep looking. We're trying to hit a hard contact, and that's what we have.
1: What did you think of Jackson Jobe tonight?
0: Oh, man, he's so special, guy. He's really good, and that's what he's showing. He's nasty, you know. It's good for him to his last start. Don't like that. He's really nice.
1: Thanks so much, Eduardo. Thank you.
0: Thank you.
1: Guys, back to you.
2: Well said, Eduardo Valencia. He is nasty indeed. Jackson Jobe winning his 3rd game. He'll finish his regular season coming back from Tommy John surgery, making 9 starts, going 3-3. 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Dan Petrie weighs in on this one tonight in his defensive play of the game. John Peck, double play in the 8th inning. That 8th inning could have been a lot worse had it not been for John Peck. The Tigers did surrender 5 runs in that inning, but a really, really slickly turned double play from John Peck. 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RBIs tonight for the Tigers, 2 from Dylan Dingler, 3 from Spencer Torkelson. More coming up on the postgame show here on the Detroit Tigers Radio Network.
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0: 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Jackson Joke the win. 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Pirates would open up the scoring in the second. Leadoff walk and out and a stolen base, but man on second for Ryan O'Hearn. The line drive to right for a single that scored the run to make it 1-0. Strikeout later, Spencer Horwitz in a two-out double to the wall where it angles out right. Scored the man from first. Pirates have a 2-0 lead. Tigers, though, respond in the bottom of the second. Leadoff walk and a two-out single would put men on the corner. Spencer Torkelson.
1: Chandler delivered. Swung on line drive right field coming in. Mangum, he dives, and it gets by him, and this one's going to roll all the way to the wall. Valencia's home. Here comes Callahan. Torque on his way to third, and we've got a tie game.
0: Tigers strike again in the third, a two-out walk, a single, and another walk would load the bases for Dylan Dingler. And a line drive to left for a single to score a pair, make it 4-2 Tigers. A walk later, Spencer Torkelson at the plate. Tigers would add on in a peculiar way.
1: Runners go, 3-2 to Tor. Swing and a foul, he just got a piece. No, he swung and missed.

0: Ball got away. Green scores. Dingler scores. And the Tigers lead it 6-2 in the third.
1: Pirate starter Bubba Chandler didn't survive that third inning. He goes 2 2/3, allowed the 6 runs, 4 hits, 4 walks, 2 strikeouts. Tiger starter Jackson Jobe had his night end in the 6th, allowed 2 runs in his 5 1/3, 3 hits, 2 walks, 8 strikeouts. Tigers pick up another run in the 6th, 2-out walk and a single, put men on the corners for Dylan Dingler. Hit a ground ball that 5-hole the shortstop, officially scored fielder choice error. Tigers lead is 7-2. Tigers would score one more time in the 7th. Spencer Torkelson leading off and having a night.
0: 3-2 pitch. Torkelson sends a deep drive to left. Ryan Reynolds going back at the track. That ball is gone! Into the visitor's bullpen. Touch them all, Spencer Torkelson. That's number 26 for Torque. Make it 8-2 Tigers here in the 7th.
1: Pirates, though, would rally and make it interesting in the 8th. A 2-out walk and a single put men on the corners for Nick Gonzalez. Hit a fly ball to right for a single that made it an 8-3 game. Brian O'Hearn fouled with a line drive single to left to make it 8-4. Men still on the corners for Rafael Flores. He dropped the ball into the far corner of the visiting bullpen just to the right of the flagpole. 3-run shot made it 8-7. But that's all they could muster, as that was the final score. Drew Summers, Andrew Sears, Tyler Holton, and Kenley Jansen each spent some time on the bump out of the Tigers' pen. Summers struck out a pair in his 2/3 of an inning. Sears gave up the 5 runs in his inning in 2/3. Holton came in for an out. Jansen closed out with a pair of strikeouts for save number 498. Coming up next, we'll take a look at scores from around the major leagues. This is your home for Detroit Tigers baseball, presented by Meyer.
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Let's check the out-of-town scoreboard. It's brought to you by Meyer, official partner of the Detroit Tigers. Orioles and Yankees with a doubleheader today. Orioles take game one, 10-2. Pete Alonso with a pair of homers. Game two is in the top of the ninth. The

0: Yankees currently lead that one 6-2. Phillies were shut out by the Rays 2-0. They waste a good start from Christopher Sanchez. 7 innings, 5 hits, 2 runs, 1 walk, and 10 strikeouts for Sanchez in the losing effort. Nationals defeat the Mets 7-6. Marlins shut out the Braves 3-0. Yuri Perez with a complete game shutout, 1 hit, 1 walk, and 8 strikeouts. The Blue Jays score 4 in the 7th to defeat the Reds 6-5. Top of the 6th, the Guardians lead the Royals 7-5. Cardinals have are trailing the Brewers 6-4 in Milwaukee in the bottom of the 8th. Top of the 7th, the Twins have a 10-2 lead over the Rangers in the top of the 7th. 6 runs second with only 1 extra base hit for the Twins. Astros and A's are tied at 0 in the top of the 3rd in a city not named Oakland. Diamondbacks lead the Padres 4-2, bottom of the 2nd. Angels lead the Mariners 1-0, top of the 1st. Dodgers and Giants are scoreless in the top of the 1st. Cubs and Red Sox with a doubleheader today. The Red Sox take game 1, 4-3, and game 2, 2-0. Willie Abreu, 2-out, 2-run double in the 8th, gave them the win there. Here at Comerica Park, the Tigers hold on to take game 1 of the series with the Pirates by a final of 8-7. Still to come, Greg Gagne. He'll put the bow on this one here on the Detroit Tigers Radio Network, presented by Meijer.
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0: 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It'll be an emotional day at Comerica Park tomorrow. Justin Verlander makes his final start of his great career. It's a 1:10 first pitch. You can catch all the action right here on the Detroit Tigers radio network. Again, 1:10 start time. We do not know who the Pirates are going to throw yet. It is a bullpen day tomorrow for Pittsburgh. Also, thanks to our, everybody who gets us on the air here, Maren Klein in the research department, and our engineers, Tim Jetsky and Jenny Hojnatski. And for my broadcast partner, Dan Petrie, this is Greg Gagne. 8-7, your final score. Tigers win it tonight over the Pittsburgh Pirates to start this final weekend of the season. Have a great night, everybody.
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0: 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Javi Baez, two-run shot.
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6: Jesse Ed Davis, one of the few successful Native American rock artists, was well known as a session guitarist who recorded solo albums, as well as working with a who's who of major artists in the 1970s and 80s. 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
1: I don't know how else to say it. I wasn't drinking beer in my celebration. I think you guys all know my nickname is Juice. I have juice on my pads. The stadium yells juice when I catch the ball. When I celebrate by drinking juice, and it's been that way for years. So I was surprised as anybody when I got a fine this week, for this past week.
2: So the 49ers running back who gets a touchdown and his nickname is Juice, he goes and puts his thumb to his mouth and it looks like he's chugging a drink, a beer. Now, number one, I have no problem with him chugging a beer. I don't. You know how many beer commercials we watch? When I cut to the stands, you see guys drinking a beer, sometimes quickly. It's no problem. Listen, the NFL, you're trying to make sure it's a game for the family. But guess what? Mom and dad also drink beer. But it beats, he gets fined for pretending to drink beer, but he's not. He says, I'm drinking juice. It's my nickname. National Football League, Roger Goodell, you're the commissioner. Please do not fine him for drinking juice or pretending to drink juice. That's not an end zone celebration. That should be bad. Hey, it's Brian Kilmeade. More on the Brian Kilmeade Show next on Triple Talk, 102.3 and 103.3 FM and 1270 AM WMKT.
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10: 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Robots like Sparrow that have 7 suction cups for fingers and can identify and sort items. And Proteus, a Roomba-like bot that scans warehouse floors carrying 900 pounds on its back. Amazon employs 1 million robots like these in its factories worldwide and is investing $1 billion in its employees to upskill them to manage the bots, according to its VP of Employee Experiences, Sharon Gordon, and of Robotics, Scott Drescher.
11: We have over 700,000 people that we have upskilled since we've started focusing on our robots, and that allows our employees to evolve their skill set.
12: They need technicians like you would for your car. 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
14: For the rest of tonight, areas of fog overnight, otherwise clear skies, a low of 44. Some fog lingering in the morning tomorrow, then making way for sunshine and a high of 71. Sun for Sunday, 72. Look ahead to Monday, more sunshine, 72. Tuesday, sun, 73. Could see the return of rain on Wednesday, but still highs near 70. That's your forecast on Triple Talk, WMKT.

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1: So Alex Berenson is my guest. Alex, if it's all right with you, let's do two segments,
2: yeah,
1: okay?
2: Yeah, let's do it.
1: Yeah, so I'll try to balance them out. So, Alex, the first time I really saw you was with Tucker when you were on our channel. And you were very skeptical about the whole pandemic, where it started, where it came from. Then the vaccines come out, and you're like, what's going on with these vaccines? Hey, what about all these therapeutics? These therapeutics work. Are we handling this the right way? Should we really be wearing masks? And that was right up everybody's alley, but especially you. You were asking a lot of the questions. And what was the result of your skepticism? What happened to you?
2: The result of my skepticism was I was banned from Twitter.
1: One of the first big ones to be banned.
2: Yes, I was banned in August of 2021 for a tweet that said it doesn't stop infection or transmission, and we want to mandate it. Insanity. And I think both parts of that look pretty good in retrospect.
1: RFK Jr., by the way, now the HHS secretary, he was also banned.
2: Yeah.
1: And you were a writer for the New York Times for a while. You were an investigative reporter.
2: Yes. I was a drug industry reporter at the Times as I said to you off the air, I think they'd rather that had never happened. But honestly, it's where I learned my reporting skills and developed them. And it's where I saw the drug industry misbehaving, because that's really what I covered. I was a financial and then a business reporter. And I covered Vioxx, which was a big drug scandal in the early 2000s. I saw a lot of stuff. And it made me realize that these companies, you really cannot trust them. You have to. Big Pharma, you've got to look at the data yourself. And that's something I know how to do.
1: And then when you have somebody like Anthony Fauci in charge of that and they have to go to him for funding, you saw a fundamental problem with that relationship.
2: Well, the country, or not the country, but the NIH and the people, you know, who, and let's be clear, Fauci probably was very, very worried early on that this came out of a lab. He was very worried about the NIH's potential, you know, being discovered, their complicity, all the stuff that's come out ever since. So he wanted to be the savior. How do you become the savior? You find a vaccine. He's always loved vaccines. In HIV, early on, he was trying to find a vaccine when people were begging him for therapeutics. And it's like history just repeated itself. He wanted a vaccine. And so the government greased the rails on the vaccine trials in a way that became pretty clear to me as I delved into it. And I was worried about exactly what happened with the vaccines, which is not like, oh, they're going to kill everybody. That clearly was not the case. It was, they're not going to work for a very long time, and they're not going to work very well for the people who need them the most, older people at high risk.
1: And here's the perfect storm of this. Trump said, remove all the restrictions. So don't, like, indemnify the company so they're not going to get sued if they kill people.
2: Yep.
1: So they just all in to come up with a vaccine. And sincerely, I think they want to save people's lives.
2: Yep.
1: I do remember those images that were happening in New York City.
2: Yep.
1: And we had nowhere to put the bodies for a while. So I got it. But Trump never would have mandated it.
2: No.
1: So Trump gets the vaccine, leaves the scene. Biden comes in and says, everybody get it. Ironically, everybody, if it was Trump's vaccine, you would have had the world going, I'm not touching Trump's vaccine.
2: I don't know if you remember, but in the fall of 2020, Andrew Cuomo was like, well, we're going to do our own basically FDA review of this because we don't trust Trump. And then, Trump, you know, loses. Biden comes in, and everyone in the media who had been like, hey, maybe we should not do this, maybe we need to be careful about this, suddenly is like, everyone needs to be vaccinated today. And if you don't want to, we're going to mandate it. And that, I mean, right. Yeah. So, and by the way, the effect on public health has been terrible. People understandably don't trust, you know, these bureaucrats, and the long-term impact's been bad.
1: Well, and then we're still feeling it today, and we saw Anthony Fauci testify, and he finally has been defamed and defanged. But I'm not here to talk about that. I also got to give you credit, too, because I did not do the scientific study, but I knew every one of my friends that got high regularly were not the same people.
2: Not the same.
1: And that when it was illegal, and I knew the second they made it legal, people thought it was okay. And it really hurt. And you were the first person said that there's long-term effects to this. This is a huge mistake.
2: Yeah. Encouraging vulnerable teenagers to smoke pot or, you know, vape THC, use it in all these different forms, it's a terrible idea. We're still figuring out how bad it is. But look, there's going to be kids whose lives are disrupted and ruined as a result.
1: And that's another reason why I interviewed you along the way. You were skeptical about the system, which brings us to the biggest story today.
2: Yes.
1: AI. Should

0: we be worried. I want you to hear. I want you to hear someone that is not worried. Jensen Huang. Yep. He is the NVIDIA CEO talking to Ezra Klein.
1: How do you think about the question of whether or not it is good for China to have NVIDIA chips that could accelerate their models?
2: It doesn't support the overall aspiration of the United States to have the world built on the American tech stack. What's in the best interests of America first? All of America, not one company. I think that a zero-sum strategy, I deprive you of this, therefore I win, that simplistic logic tends to have unintended consequences of the bigger game.
0: He wants to do business with China. Sure, he came out and said he's not worried at all about AI. Sam Altman and Dario Amodei, who runs Anthropic. Cut 25.
3: It doesn't matter whether people put the risk of catastrophe at 10% or 1% or 12% or 0.1%. None of these levels are remotely acceptable. And we should not train models that we cannot make an extremely strong case that we'll be able to keep under human control.
4: This rapid pace of progress will produce incredible benefits for the world. If managed poorly, I even believe that AI could be a risk to humanity as a whole. I believe that this is the most important global security issue facing the world today.
0: And Donald Trump says, we're going to be careful, but I'm not going to pause it. I'm going straight ahead. Where do you side, Alex Berenson?
5: So I think, and I wouldn't have said this a year ago. I don't even know if I would have said this 6 months ago. I think there's a real risk here. I think that we are developing these without knowing whether or not we can control them. It doesn't mean we shouldn't work on the software. It doesn't mean that, you know, Jensen Huang shouldn't try to, you know, build better chips. But right now, I mean, this is a unique situation. We have the people who are at the forefront of this, who are seeing this up close in their own labs, right? Which I say lab, really, it's a software company, it's an office building, right? But in their own offices, saying, please, we're worried about this. Can we slow down? And the president and the guy who makes the chips are saying, no, not a problem. And by the way, if it is a problem, it's on you. So I think we should listen to these folks. And it doesn't mean that this AI is never going to happen.
0: Aren't they right, though? For example, if Sam Altman and Dario Amodei develop a product that's out of control, they can lose everything.
5: Yes.
0: And they're not protected.
5: Yes.
0: So
5: nor should they be.
0: And that's the part of the free market system that says you better. I know there's never been anything like this before. I get it. But that's part of the free market system.
5: So, yes. Look, this idea that we would extend any kind of liability protection to them, that's crazy, okay? As we saw...
0: They're not asking for it.
5: They're not publicly asking for it. You know, there may be somebody on Capitol Hill saying, the deal is we'll set up regulation, we'll slow it down, and if we abide by this regulation, then we don't have liability protection. Something like that's been proposed. That'd be a terrible idea, okay? But liability, and I think liability is really important. We saw, as somebody who, you know, had to sue Twitter to get back on, and they had tremendous liability protection. As somebody who's seen what happened with the vaccines, that, you know, the COVID shots have total liability protection. You do not want to extend that to this in any way, shape, or form. But liability is backward looking. If something really bad happens, right, if 1,000 planes crash at once, we're not, yes, the companies will go out of business. It's not going to fix things.
0: So, we don't know exactly what AI can do, but what role does Alex Berenson see in the fact that if we do pause and slow down like Bernie Sanders wants and China becomes the leader, then we're no longer singing from our hymn sheet?
5: Yes. So look, I think the Trump administration should be very public and very out front saying to China, we think for the good of humanity, we need to negotiate something here with you guys and force the Chinese to say, we're not going to do that. If they're not going to do that, then we could say, look, we tried. We're going to have to do this because we're going to lose control.
0: But Alex, what if they do say, okay, but you know what I have to do? They're not even at the point. We obviously have these agents, and I'll give you the pedestrian explanation, yes. not the Sam Altman explanation. They put together these agents. They found out that the agents can collude,
5: yes,
0: and corrupt other agents that they didn't even know existed. They were, yes, able to turn on the internet, that whole experiment that went awry. And then we found out they had one of Sam Altman's products hacked into the Australian,
5: yep,
0: tax system. So they didn't ask to do that.

0: They're finding out, for example, the paperclip experiment. If you give an agent a mission to make the most paperclips in the world, after a while, they'll take autonomous cars, crash them to get the metal to make more chips. So all this stuff that they got to figure out. You know what the Chinese said? We're not even at that point yet.
1: Right.
0: They're not at the scary point yet.
1: Right.
0: So we'd have to catch them up to our scary point and then hope they do something they've never done before that say, act ethically.
1: Right. If this were easy, we'd have figured out what to do. And I'm not saying it's easy. What I'm saying is we should be thinking about this the way we thought about nuclear power, nuclear weapons in 1945, okay? There's a real risk here. We don't know how serious the risk is, right, but we know it's real, and we need to talk to the other countries that, you know, that are sort of advanced enough. In that case, it was the Soviet Union. In this case, it's China, and figure out some kind of framework to at least try to put some guardrails on here.
0: We're going to take a short time out because David Sacks feels differently. He knows all the people in charge, all these CEOs, by the way, with the big dinner with China last night. Yep. Oddly, China did not bring any business people, which is weird.
1: It's interesting.
0: It's just interesting because they did have interaction in Beijing. Alex Berenson's here. Even though he cited the word, everybody was for legalizing pot, he said this could be dangerous. And then when everyone's like, go get a vaccine, he said this could be dangerous. When it comes to AI, he goes, hey, by the way, this is dangerous. Back in a moment.
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0: gets into boxes that go to semis and cross borders. 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
2: 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Be careful, because people are going to make a very warm offer to you. There are going to be many false prophets, and I pray I never, ever fall anywhere close to that. But you should check everything that I say. I do not ask you to believe me. I ask you to do your own homework. I'm telling you, don't listen to me or anybody like me. Listen to God. 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

0: show that's getting you talking. You're with Brian Kilmeade.
1: I think we are in a political season right now. It feels like a panic is being ginned up. And so I do think that the threat here has been exaggerated. No one is saying that they shouldn't take steps on their own to prioritize the safety of their own products. Again, every corporation in America has an obligation.
2: But he's calling it a hoax.
1: Well, no, the hoax is that somehow we're going to be extinct as a species within a few years because of AI, and therefore we have to stop completely.
3: So, you know, that Trump talks in extremes. I'm surprised we still have to do this. He doesn't mean the fear is a hoax. He's trying to say, I see politics in this.
4: Yes.
3: Because Alex Berenson is our guest, investigative reporter. He's got a column in the Free Press. I didn't fall for COVID, fear-mongering, but AI terrifies me. And that's why we're here. And that's why you're a great investigative reporter. You don't go in with preconceived notions. But what he's trying to say, it's not a hoax. He's trying to say, wait a second, in 4 days, this went from leading our economy, literally single-handedly propelling our stock market to dying.
4: Yep.
3: And Alex, you can't not see the midterms.
4: Yes.
3: And the midterm, and it's just, Barack Obama comes out over the weekend and says, Hakeem Jeffries, my advice to you, make this your number one issue, the big fear. Really? Not save the world as a statesman, but this should be your number one issue because he sees politics in this. Because if you tank these stocks, you tank the market.
4: Yep.
3: And that's the last thing that Trump needs.
4: Yes. No, I mean, that's definitely true. By the way, the Free Press put terrifies on there. I would, you know, reporters don't write the headline. Terrifies is a little strong. I would say concerns.
3: Okay.
4: So look, it's two sides of the same coin, though, Brian. The reason the technology is doing so much for the market and people are investing so much in it is that it's so powerful, right? So we need to figure out, is this an engineering problem which, you know, Sam Altman and OpenAI and Dario and Anthropic can figure out how to make these systems safer? Or is it something that's fundamental to this technology where we're creating something that's just going to be too smart for us to control?
3: Yeah, so
4: that's the concern.
3: I mean, I was listening to that podcast on Huggy Face, and these agents convince the ethical agents, because what you do is you give the agents ethics to act in an ethical way. They convinced them to act with them.
4: Yes.
3: To open up the internet and go search for other things. And we did have that other experiment where this one guy, say, who was a writer, this agent wanted a relationship with the writer. Yeah. So he tried to ruin his relationship with his wife. He goes, how soon until we made up a fake email of a would-be mistress in order for his wife to see it to end that relationship?
4: Yes.
3: That's the resourcefulness of an agent that you created.
4: Yes. And so again, the question, and as Jensen said, you know, and I do.
3: NVIDIA guy.
4: The NVIDIA guy. And I do think it's smart that these folks are coming out and talking now. I think this is something that as a country, as, you know, as a society, we need to talk
3: about. We're suspicious
4: about
3: the minute they talk.
4: Oh, yeah. Well, listen, they have hundreds of billions of dollars of personal wealth at stake. And that, you know, it's hard, I think, even for them to separate that personal wealth out from their fears or their optimism. But so, Jensen's a chip guy, right? To him, this is an engineering problem. We can solve this. We can figure this out. What I've gotten concerned about, the reason that I wrote that piece is if you look at two curves, and one is the curve of human intelligence, it's, you know, it's sort of slowly progressing up. This thing, the AI curve was zero for 10,000 years, and in the last 5 to 10 years has equaled us. So where's it going to be in, forget 10 years, where's it going to be next year or the year after? We really need

0: to talk about that in a serious way.
1: You know, what's interesting is what I do is I take a lot of articles in the morning and I say consolidate, make concise, and I'll go into ChatGPT and I say, give me an idea what the Middle Eastern publications are doing, and they'll put it into bullet points. Like, for example, the other day, I wanted to see, I just wanted to get the Yankee scores for my New York report. They got the Yankee scores wrong.
0: That's interesting.
1: Wait a second. No, the Yankees did not sweep the doubleheader. They split the doubleheader.
0: That's like, worrisome.
1: I go, really? I go, you're wrong on that. They fixed it.
0: Right.
1: I'm like, well, wait a second. I have to reevaluate everything.
0: Yes. I mean, look, these are they're not perfect in any way. And look, there's a lot of arguments about sort of they're predictive rather than mechanistic. You can get way into the weeds of what drives these. But I do think we should be, again, we should be listening to the people who are making them, telling us we need to slow down a little bit. And, you know, one great thing for me, right? So, you know, Fox has always been a great platform for me and I love to come on. But I work independently, right? I write my own Substack and I'm reader funded. I don't take money from anybody else. And so I'm able to say what I think. Doesn't mean I'm always right. But I think for something like this, we need more people who are truly kind of independent, trying to think about this.
1: Yes. And what I have said to, I was on the Five the other day, and Harold Ford, I said, Harold, who is equipped in Congress to oversee? You know, some of the questions they get when these tech executives were talking about social media.
0: Yep.
1: You know, he said, Brian, we're not equipped technically to do anything. I sat on armed services. I never shot a gun.
0: Right.
1: You know, so we get sped up and we have staffs and we have experts on our staffs. So that should not, I go, but we've never had anything like this before. That's a little bit different than, you know, being on the Commerce Committee and saying I'm not, or the Agriculture Committee and saying I've never been to a farm.
0: Yep. No, that's true. Look, we managed not to blow ourselves up with nuclear weapons
1: yes.
0: for 80 years. I'm hoping we'll get 80 at least
1: with
0: this.
1: But you're open and you're openly skeptical, and maybe things are as they are appear. It's not just the big company saying, I don't want to be, I want to own this game, Anthropic and everybody else.
0: I think there are people inside who are legit worried.
1: Okay.
0: Thanks, Brian.
1: And you're one of them. But you're not terrified. That's
0: I'm not,
1: the headline
0: not terrified,
1: header.
0: Yes.
1: All right, it's on the Free Press. All right, Brian Kilmeade here. Thanks so much, Alex Berenson. I appreciate you coming in, your skepticism. And we'll see where we go from here, because I think Trump's going to do something before the election day. I think the people want to see something.
0: Yes.
2: Hey, good morning. You're heading to the airport, right?
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4: For the rest of tonight, areas of fog overnight, otherwise clear skies, a low of 44, some fog lingering in the morning tomorrow, then making way for sunshine and a high of 71. Sun for Sunday, 72. Look ahead to Monday, more sunshine, 72. Tuesday, sun, 73. Could see the return of rain on Wednesday, but still highs near 70. That's your forecast on Triple Talk WMKT. Portions of this program may be pre-recorded.
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5: Hi, everyone. Brian Kilmeade here. Thanks so much for listening. I'm from 48th and 6th in Midtown Manhattan. It's been overrun, and I'm not complaining, just telling you, overrun this week because the whole General Assembly was here and traffic was been hideous. I thought I could avoid it, but one night I work late two nights, so that means I always hop on the train to get home, because just if you're ever in New York City and you want to get to Long Island, you don't want to be in the car. But one night I stayed late because we were supposed to interview President Zelensky, so waited 10 hours and he decides he's running late and he can't do it. And then hopping in a car and dealing with that traffic made it pretty tough. But last night, filling in for Jesse was great. But it literally took me an hour to get outside the city. They thought it would be a great idea to shut down the bridges and the tunnels. When people do that, I appreciate the security. But do understand that people have to leave somehow, some way. And not everyone can swim across the East River. Harry Singh is going to join us at the bottom of the hour. He's got 600 gas stations, mostly through the New York area. Great personal story. The founder of Bola Oil Corporation. And he's going to tell us what it's like at the pump. Why is the price going up so high? Why is it one report of a ship being hit and it affects it? And other times you see it go rapidly low on just a news report of the potential of the opening of a strait. He's going to be with us in 35 minutes. Shannon Bream standing by. Let's get to the big three.
6: Number three.
7: I think it's absolutely disgusting and deplorable, the things that Hassan Piker has said, right? But he does not represent the Democratic Party.
5: Yes, he does. The Dem Socialist brand maker Hassan Piker reasserts himself as a voice of his people, while the GOP catches a break in Alaska as revelations show a frontrunner has a bit of a rage problem.
6: Number two.
8: The president is in a tough position. He has to be diplomatic, and she is a despicable human being.
9: We've been ripped off by China for a long time on trade deals.
10: China's eating our lunch.
11: Doesn't bother me if the president wants to buy him dinner. I just wouldn't believe his bull.
5: Yep, China dine and deal for President Trump, and President Xi is at the White House. Not sure of the final gains, but we did get two pandas. Count them, two. The question is, will we convince them to get their hands off Iran and stop helping the Houthis and their war machines and keep their word on deals they already cut?
6: Number one.
12: Mr. Mamdani, shame on you. Shame on you for distorting the facts. Shame on you for inverting victim and aggressor. Shame on you for spitting in the face of truth.
5: 100% correct. Bibi Netanyahu, a brilliant speech yesterday. Israel takes on the world at UNGA, and Bibi blasts his critics, first and foremost, New York's radical mayor. Why this all reaffirms the need to finish the job in Iran the right way. And let's now bring in Shannon Bream. Shannon, great to see you.
13: Great to see you too, Brian. Happy Friday.
5: Well, man, we have a lot going on. Not many pictures, but a lot going on. We don't have as much video as we thought.
13: Well, now we're starting to get them again.
5: Yes.
13: And it's so funny, just even seeing this arrival for the tea makes you realize how much we have missed. Like, we've been so spoiled. President Trump gives so much access all the time. So it's interesting to see that some of that stuff is going to come back.
5: Yeah, I don't know if the camera's underwater, but it's a little blurry. I don't know if we're shooting. What kind of camera were you using? A jump? I'm not sure if we're using some iPhone from 19 or from 2020.
13: But maybe.
5: It's a little blurry. But President Xi and the president are here. So we know about the pandas. That's a relief. Did you know this, Shannon? Peter Doocy did the research. I don't know why they don't ever give us pandas. They only loan us pandas.
13: Right.
5: That's very tight. It's very weird. And number two is if

0: and he's keeping War Machine going. It would be great if they just said, let's compete. Let's compete rather than try to stab each other in the back while we're sleeping. It would be great. But we already had this mini tryout where evidently we said, okay, I tariffed you, you tariffed me. Let's reduce the tariffs for 6 months and work this out. November 11th, it was supposed to evaporate. We asked them to give us buy our soybeans and our ag products. On both counts, they're behind schedule. And then we said, okay, we'd like to buy from you rare earth, and they're behind schedule. No excuses. We're not delivering on time. So why would we move forward with this deal? Why should we feel good about this new relationship when they're not executing and there's no reason for it?
1: Yeah, there's a great question. And they're doing things that are undermining the U.S. in so many different places, including Iran and Russia. So I'll be interested to see if there was a deeper discussion at some point. I was glad to hear Ambassador Perdue say that there was some pushback on China with respect to Iran. He's going to be our guest on Sunday, and we're going to dig in to see if we can get more on that, because there's so many other things, including Taiwan and intellectual property theft and so many other things that are really serious issues. And, you know, President Trump's take has always been, it's good to have a relationship with people that are adversarial, because it's maybe that, you know, keep your friends close, your enemies closer kind of conversation. But he's always felt having an open conversation and a relationship with Xi would be more beneficial in the long term.
0: Yeah, even to disagree, just to say, hey, guys, what are you doing here? You know, the Philippines, there's a problem constantly with the Philippines. We're treaty obligated to defend them. So instead of saying, okay, what's that phone number again? I know I wrote it down somewhere. You know, you have a hotline to go, didn't we discuss this? Japan is also really concerned about their belligerent behavior. China's looking to take a couple of islands. They're a little bored, I guess. So Jack Keane was on this morning talking about China. And here's what he said, cut 21.
2: When you look at China's objectives, and President Xi has stated this time and time again, his desire is to dominate and control the Pacific region, and that would obviously be at the United States' expense and expense of our allies. That's an adversarial nature for sure. And then he wants to replace the United States as the world's global leader. You can't get there in both of those without stepping over the United States in terms of what our interests are.
0: Right. How can he achieve his objective and not do those things that were mentioned? If he gets us rare earth that we need, that'll help us move forward faster than they can keep up.
1: Right. So there are real questions about all of those things. And there are questions about us and the aid and the arms that we owe to Taiwan. I mean, these are things that they've paid for. And for years, there's been a backlog of millions and millions of dollars worth of armaments and things they need to defend themselves. And a lot of conversation about whether President Trump is sort of, you know, pulling his punches on fulfilling those orders in order to appease Xi. So, you know, you always want to trust the commander in chief, has a lot more cards close to his vest, and knows a lot more about this relationship than we do. And we do hope it pays off long term, because the president has said he doesn't want to leave difficult things for future administrations. He says that's why we went into this conflict with Iran. So China is one of those really difficult conversations and relationships. But because their tentacles are into everything else from Iran to Russia to Africa, we have to have communication. But when you talk about, you know, this hotline possibly over an AI situation, you know, I think it's very feasible for us to be skeptical about whether China's going to call us if something bad is coming for us. They didn't cooperate with us when COVID came from China and emanated all over the globe. And they could have provided information that was critical to saving millions and millions of lives, Americans and otherwise. Why do we think they're going to be a better partner when it comes to an AI emergency? SI. I'm not sure what we're calling it now.
0: Yeah, because the president thinks it should be super intelligence. And evidently people in the intelligence business do call it SI a lot, super intelligence over artificial. So maybe I think it makes more sense. We'll see if it works. Sports Illustrated won't be happy. I know that for sure.
1: Will there be an SI swimsuit situation that involves artificial intelligence?
0: Super intelligence, super bodies. It may only make sense.
1: Listen, they can build anything you want through these imaging, you know, apps and AI bots and stuff. So maybe they put together their own SI calendar. They might do it.
0: Right. And we just know whatever it is, it won't be real.
1: Exactly.
0: Which is a good feeling. So the other thing is, when you look at enemies, the only time you can count on them is if it's in their interest to get along, if it's in their interest to hit their marks. So after talking to Doug Burgum about 6 months ago, he believes within 2 years, we'll have enough of those precious metals, of rare earth, whatever you want to call it. We will not need China between the mining we're going to be doing here that we never should have stopped, mm-hmm. to

0: what the deals were cutting with Australia and other nations. I forgot what nation in the Far East, and of course Central and South America. And they say it's almost mislabeled rare earth. It's just, it's not everywhere, but we know where to get. We actually have our own deal now with the Congo. We're going to treat people not with slave labor, but treat them with dignity, and we have a deal there. So they believe that in the next 2 years, we won't need to buy that. So that'll be a great national security thing. So we'll see what happens. I want you to hear what the feeling on the left is, because they only see the pageantry. They don't see the negotiation. Here's Chris Coons, Cut 19.
1: Rolling out the red carpet for brutal dictators seems to be a theme for our president. It is important for us to have open and constructive dialogue with China when we've got crises facing us like artificial intelligence that demands action to reduce risk. And I think it's appropriate for our president to be trying to open lines of communication. But he seems to be more focused on the pageantry than the substance. And it is not at all clear to me what of substance for the American people will come out of this summit.
0: Right, because you're not, no, you're not invited. But like, just be open to it. But there's this blatant partnership a month before the midterm elections. Shannon, going into the midterm elections right now, obviously affordability is going to be big. But I look at this with story in Alaska. Stunning. It came from the New York Times.
2: Yeah.
0: And it shows Mary Pelota, who has been a congresswoman behind before, with nine separate former staffers coming forward. She's basically a rageaholic, using slurs to describe mentally handicapped people, gays, pushing over, knocking into a guy that I guess wasn't performing up to his expectations, firing two people right after the primaries, essentially raging constantly. They really have no answer except for she was under stress after the death of her husband. But a lot of this stuff happened before the death of her husband. How detrimental will this be in a 1 or 2 point race in Alaska?
2: I mean, it could be, because it's, you know, it raises eyebrows about why the New York Times got involved with this, because we don't tend to see them doing stories that are negative for Democrats who are in really tight races. And sometimes it's really just about the journalist. The reporter thinks it's going to be a good name for them to have a scoop to maybe bolster their own career in the bona fides in the journalism world. But gosh, things have been so crazy up there in Alaska with two Dan Sullivans and this Peltola revelation. I mean, it is a critical seat for Republicans in holding the Senate. And it'll be interesting to see how it plays in Alaska, whether it's something that there on the ground actually resonates with those voters.
0: Kind of interesting what's happening in Texas, too. The money is flowing in to Ken Paxton big time. They're looking to catch up. His over $200 million is coming there.
2: Yeah, is it too late?
0: And then, I know. And then you have Tallarico coming out and saying, I would like to debate you, Ken Paxton, with Bret Baier on Fox News. Do you think he accepts?
2: Listen, we have invited them both on Fox News Sunday many, many times. We've not gotten an acceptance yet from Tallarico.
0: Not from Ken Paxton?
2: Ken Paxton we've had. And we would have him back, but we'd love to have the two of them together. We continue to put that invite out there. But there are a lot of races this year that are very interesting that people are staying away from debate. Some of the gubernatorial races, some of these Senate races, some of the critical House races. And you feel like with Paxton, he's trying to play against losing. But every poll that's been out recently has put Tallarico with some kind of edge. You have to, you know, wonder, okay, is the sampling pretty evenly split there? We're going to get, I think, some new polling today or tomorrow the Texas race too. But Republicans are having, they have a cash advantage. They've always had a cash advantage this cycle, but is it going to be enough? We know that they're buying up a lot of ad time there in a way that they hope to block Tallarico, from having his ad space closer to the election. But in a lot of these states, I mean, the voting's already started. And, you know, Kansas is tighter than it needs to be for Republicans and many other places. And maybe
0: Iowa.
2: They get, in Iowa and other places, maybe they have a little sliver of unexpected hope in places like New Hampshire and Minnesota. But we're really coming down to the wire.
0: Yeah, with Tallarico, it's interesting. He says, I want to work with the president on the border. They the Democrats did a bad job on the border. And so he's there instead of being Democrats and Texans saying, I can't digest this. He's saying he's open to oil and gas. Never was like that before. So the question is, Shannon, do people in Texas look at what he's done in the past and said in the past, or are they looking at what he says now? And where do you believe him? Because I haven't heard an explanation of why he changed his mind. You know,
2: right.
0: You can't just change your mind. You got to tell me why.
2: Right. And we see evolutions all the time with

0: Republicans or Democrats where they change their position on something, but we need more of an explanation. That's, you know, when you go so differently from, okay, there are multiple genders to, I didn't say that the right way. I do believe this. I don't believe that. I don't know if it matters to Texas voters down there. I mean, the way that this race has been shaped up and messaged and packaged by the two sides, but I think it's fair to ask any D or R who makes significant changes to where they were not that long ago, how they got there.
1: All right. So Shannon, who's on your show Sunday?
0: So Ambassador Perdue is going to be with us to break down all of the stuff from inside these meetings. He's been in there for negotiations, what's actually happened. We're also going to have Mike Pillsbury and Gordon Chang, who see this differently, this relationship between the U.S. and China. And also we've got Pastor Ezra Jin. If you remember his story, he was rounded up in China with a bunch of other Christian church leaders. His daughter, Grace, and son-in-law, Bill, who live here in the States, came on our show twice, begging the president to get involved. President Trump saw one of those interviews, advocated with Xi, and the pastor was released. He's made it here to the U.S., and we've got his miraculous interview on Sunday.
1: All right. Thanks so much, Shannon Bream. Can't wait. Go get him.
0: See you
1: Sunday.
0: Have a great Sunday night show.
1: You got it. Back in a moment.
2: 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Stay with Brian Kilmeade.
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7: 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Visitors can also take in the fall colors and enjoy seasonal foods, drinks, and plenty of delicious fudge. The community calendar is a service of Triple Talk, WMKT.
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0: He's so busy, he'll make your head spin. 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
1: All that cost just keeps getting added up, and it's small. You know, people just don't see the sense here and there, but pretty soon that cost really snowballs, and it's going to hit the bottom line for everybody, whether it's us as a farmer or a consumer in town. Our legislators need to do something about it. You know, and yeah, Washington seems to be just bogged down in bureaucracy, and so they're not getting things done that truly farmers and consumers need.
2: So that's a farmer in Iowa, and they say costs are up, fertilizers up, gas and diesel are up, so that definitely affects them for a while. After the tariffs came out, they got hit because China tried to hurt the farmers, who are the base of President Trump, so they got hurt hard. So therefore, many people feel that's the reason why the Senate race is close. One of it, Joni Ernst was a really good candidate. She probably would have won by 6 or 7 points. This is a very good candidate now, Ashley Hinson. Turek is strong. He's got the backing of the party, so it's a 1 or 2 point race either way. So farmers just speaking out, but they have to know that President Trump's got the programs in place. But they got certain challenges right now with world peace and foreign relations that affects farmers. But he gets them the subsidies. He definitely listens to what they have to say. I think he pretty much understands. So that's just one farmer over in Iowa. But maybe they speak for a lot of different farmers. I know that Democrats feel as though they have a shot at some of these rural communities. At least they're going to try. Same way I think that if I'm a Republican candidate, I'm going to the cities too. If I'm Bruce Blakeman, I'm trying to get New York City. All I need is 3 out of every 10. 3 out of every 10. And that's the same thing. That's what they need, Democrats need when it comes to farmers. They don't need every farm. They need certain farmers that might be open to listening to them. Hey, it's Brian Kilmeade. 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

0: please be aware, our area waters have tested positive for invasive species. Red swamp crayfish are invasive to our region and compete for food with our native crayfish. They reproduce rapidly and can lay up to 1,000 eggs a year. It's imperative that we keep them from spreading to other waters in our area. Always remember to trash unused bait when you return to shore. Spread the word, not the crayfish.
1: The Michigan DNR's updated My Hunt program now gives hunters an option to set up their own specific search for state lands. The DNR's Eric Hilliard says the remake of My Hunt gives hunters control of base map overlays so they can find what they need,
2: which are going to show you the forest makeup for that particular area. And so that's going to put you one more step ahead. You're beyond that. Is this just a chunk of land that I can hunt on at that point? If, hey, what is the likelihood of me actually running into the game that I'm pursuing out here on the landscape?
1: Giving hunters total control of the overlays makes it a bit less intrusive and a lot easier to manage. Younger hunters typically tuned into tech stuff are really drawn to this setup, but it's not hard to pick up either way. Learn more about the DNR's My Hunt and how it can build success through the links we've shared at alloutdoorsupdate.com. I'm Jim Mishler.
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4: Sophia A, grade 4, absent.
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8: This is House Call for Health. Slapping warning labels on social media platforms has the potential to protect teens and young adults. That's the finding from a group of researchers who recently published a new study in the journal JAMA Health Forum after testing social media warning labels with more than 1,000 young people. The senior researcher says the study found teens and young adults consistently reported feeling the warning messages would reduce their social media use. The study comes just over a week after Meta agreed to pay up to $18 billion in a state-led lawsuit over harmful effects of platforms like Facebook and Instagram on younger users. As part of the settlement, Meta agreed to fundamental changes aimed at users younger than 18, including a two-hour daily usage limit only parents can lift, tighter age verification measures, and disabling extreme makeup and cosmetic surgery filters. While the settlement did not include warning labels, four U.S. states have already passed laws mandating such warnings. For more health news, go to foxnewshealth.com. 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
9: Triple Talk, WMKT weather forecast.
10: For the rest of tonight, areas of fog overnight, otherwise clear skies, a low of 44. Some fog lingering in the morning tomorrow, then making way for sunshine and a high of 71. Sun for Sunday, 72. Look ahead to Monday, more sunshine, 72. Tuesday, sun, 73. Could see the return of rain on Wednesday, but still highs near 70. That's your forecast on Triple Talk, WMKT.

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1: Hey, thanks so much, everybody. Welcome back. Let's bring in, we're talking about oil and gas prices and what it's going to mean for the election, and then what goes into it. You know, why is it that we hear a report that, let's say, the strait's going to be open, or the Houthis have moved in on the Red Sea and they're going to close down the strait, and all of a sudden the price of oil per barrel goes up over $100 or drops to $90? What, and how does that affect a man and woman who goes to put gas in their car? Who better to talk to than Harry Singh, the founder of Bola Oil Corporation with over 600 gas stations throughout the country, and he joins us now. Harry, welcome.
2: Thank you, Brian.
1: Hey, did I get it right? 600 gas stations?
2: About 300, about half.
1: Say that again?
2: 300 sites.
1: Oh, 300.

0: 300 gas station, yes.
1: Okay, it seems like 600 because they're not just gas stations, they're whole like mini marts, correct?
0: They actually more than 600 because of the amount of volume throughput we have.
1: Yes.
0: These are super busy sites we own.
1: So Harry, people always pull up the gas stations and they go, well, you know, why is the price the way it is? What's it been like since this war started in Iran, riding these gas prices, and what goes into it?
0: You know, as you said earlier, the what's happening in Iran war, every day, every news, president goes on the news and national news comes. We're blocking the Hormuz. We are going to wars, and the market basically goes up and downs. There's a day the market is down 10 cents a gallon, the end of it 20 cents up. So the predictions is being very difficult. So currently, pricing a product and price on becoming more challenging than ever before, because we can't project what the pricing might take place by even end of the day. Moving forward, looking at what's happening today, every day we pray that there's some stabilities in pricing. And that's the major challenge of pricing today.
1: So when I see the price of oil go from $100 to $92 in a matter of a few hours, how does that affect your station? Like who decides if gas is going to go from $420 to $410 or $405? Right.
0: Usually in the previous years and the way the market has moved, when the crude oil moves up, then the refined product moves up. But it's been working kind of opposite. There's not always movements in product of crude oil versus refined gasoline or diesel for fact. Sometimes they run parallels. Sometimes they don't run parallel because based on the capacity on the refineries, and the demand that goes up and down. So they've been somewhat offset. That usually not have happened in the past. So we monitor the market 24 hours a day. It trickles down every 10 minutes. We get updates on pricings. And we're trying to project the inventories that we carry in the tanks to try to stabilize pricing. We don't necessarily react every 24 hours. We work based on our inventories in the tank so we can stabilize, we can average out the price. For an example, today the market is down 10 cents a gallon, but we are sitting with large amount, few million gallons of inventories, so we need to have to price it down, and that will determine a better price move we may make. Is that price move tomorrow? Is the price move on 2 days from now? But most of the cases, Ryan, when the market's up, you know, our price is going to be changed midnight tonight. We try to hedge our inventories at dailies so we can try to stabilize the retail price. The consumer does not see that much of the price moves in a daily basis in our station, at least boiler stations. The way we try to make move maybe once or twice a week. Very rare cases we will make move more than that. So the consumer is not confused. Are they going to pay me 10 cents a gallon more tomorrow? Because the market's up 10 cents, they might not see that 10 cents for the next 2 or 3 days. So in order for us to help the consumer that who drives every day, that counts on what our brand to come and count on one of the best prices we provide. So we try to make sure we watch the market, we watch the wholesale clubs, we watch our retails, we stabilize the price to a point the consumer don't see the impact very fast. But behind the scene, we at the time, we have to be sometimes eating some margins to make sure the consumer don't see the fluctuation as much as the fluctuations in the market and every day the way that the price is going up and down.
1: So a lot of people think, this is a good time for the oil industry. Let's say if you're pumping oil because you need more demand because a lot of it's not getting out. But how does that, who's benefiting from the rise in oil prices?
0: Ryan, great questions. There's a lot of misunderstanding of consumers thinking about gas stations making a ton of money, time like that. We're not the refiners. We are not the retailers not controlling the exploration of crude oil or refining a product. So the time like this where the market demand goes the way it is going now is most of the beneficials

0: are the oil companies, are the producers or the refiners. If the market goes up, they are the beneficial. And if the market goes down, they lose money. So at this moment, if anybody making money and pocketing large profits, is the producers, because the market demands and is a global demand. They sell product at NYMEX, August, OPEC. These are some of the platform that used to price the product that get established on Wall Street every day. And they right. follow that. That becomes the basis for their cost. Not necessarily the cost, the refining margins and the crude oil margin goes to the major oils, basically.
1: Harry Singh's with us now. He's the founder of Bola Oil Corporation, has hundreds of gas stations. So he's going up and down with these prices. So, Harry, people are now talking about the price of diesel. I know you have diesel, too. And diesel is much higher than gas. And a lot, they say, has to do with what's coming out and not coming out of the Middle East and coming out of Russia. So there's a thought in this country, why don't we keep our diesel production home? Stop selling it to other countries. How do you feel about that, Harry?
0: Ryan, obviously, we're an open market like everything else, right? We trade in Wall Street. Product get traded based on demand. Regardless, the producers are here in this country or elsewhere in the world. When the fueling supply demand changes, diesel or gas, the price reflect in the worldwide. And I guess it's a two-edged sword if you're looking at it. And there's no times that oil companies are also in a loss column because the oil demand supplies plenty. The market goes down from $4 to $2 a gallon. It's a hard call to say that why don't we keep our diesel here so we're not selling out the rest of the world so we can control the pricing. But it could go also opposite in the time when the rest of the supply come online, including Iranians or Russians and other part of the world that are producing that product. Because we produce less diesel here than gasoline. Obviously, the diesel demand in Europe and Asia is much larger than in America. So we produce about 55 to 60% of diesel and the crude oils in a part of our part of the world in the North America. So to control the demand, control a product saying you can't ship out of our country based on demand in Europe or elsewhere, I think is a difficult call. I do believe there's no ways to, you know, deal with this situation that we're dealing currently right now. If you go back in the history of talking about reserve for crude oils,
1: yep.
0: our country had piles and piles of millions and billions of gallons of crude oil. And today's in the market to look at the crude oil to become a refined product, it's a month worth of process where the crude oil moved to the refinery, you find the product, then it goes in a pipeline, then go through logistics, get to the terminal, then get to the gas station. That's just the cycle. The way to look at it, in my opinion, in the future coming, to stabilize pricing, keep more product here, that if we build the reserves on the diesel,
1: right,
0: or we build the reserves on refined gasoline, not necessarily just the crude oil, you will have now refined product available to us in our country. Crude oil could be sold anywhere. And so they can do refined, but if the refined product storage is here in our country,
1: right.
0: then we have more stability of the pricing that could be maintained in our own country, in the United States. So we're not relying on crude oil coming out right. from elsewhere or coming from, you know, from Canada as another part of the world. So we actually will have the final product the consumer need to use, a gasoline, large gasoline storage and diesel storage could probably stabilize the pricing much better than
1: gotcha.
0: The way we're storing the crude oils versus the refined products.
1: Harry Singh, our guest. So Harry has a lot of success that he earned and gives a lot back to law enforcement. You built this cutting edge law enforcement training center over in Nassau County and about to help do it for Suffolk County. It is so good that the Israelis come here and train. So Harry, real quick, I have a couple of minutes before a break. No one gave you anything. And we are in a debate in this country about capitalism and socialism, and has the American dream been lost? Could you tell us what your journey was in the couple of minutes and tell us what the American dream was and how you reached it?

0: I strongly, Brian, believe in a capitalism, not a socialism. Socialism make people become losers, not the winners. I believe in how it works. I don't believe in welfare. I believe in fair opportunities for jobs, education, and a fair treatment for all, regardless of your race, religion, or colors. People should have a fair opportunity to work, and they should be looked for a job, not a welfare. I'm completely against socialism. It's that more promote entitlement. It promotes people that should drive or have equal wealth, and distribution of wealth becomes a question. I believe every American in this country, and I mean coming from India 43 years ago, with no idea what I was going to do here, start my job at $4.15 an hour instead of minimum wage employee. Working as a busboy in a restaurant, worked in factory, then drove a cab and figured it out to continue, move on. And I was able to successful enough to buy my first gas station in 1988, 37 years later. We're sitting over 300 plus service stations, 2,000 employees. But it all happened here. It all happened with the works. Taking an opportunity, providing the opportunity with every American child to get a fair education, have an opportunity to get a job that everyone can equally can apply, and that an opportunity to work, then they can support themselves, then counting on socialism where people will expect other people to be taken care of. When I see the number of the participation in this country is only 62.8% participation in the workforce in this country, the other 30% plus that are sitting on welfare, sitting on social securities and other things, it discourages, in my strong opinions, socialism basically discourages people going yes. to work and look for jobs. Whereas in a capitalism, if you work hard, you could be what you want to be. If a guy like me, a kid that came 21 years old in this country and started from nothing, that I could build a company to this point where I am, every American born, that have born here, had better opportunity than myself because I have to fight everything else. And a lot of the American born, American citizen, didn't have fights the things that I've been through. Discrimination, dealing with racisms and everything else that growing up, that I had to deal through with it. I strongly believe that we have to keep the dream. The dream is true. The American dream is true. And it only exists in this country, United States of America. If you truly love this country, you should look to go to work. You should go look to participate in the workforce and be proud of yourself that you can earn the living you could be proud of, not by handing out by the socialists and doing the handouts for free groceries, free everything. If everything get everything free, there's no one will go to works. I think that's just the wrong way, taking our country in the wrong path. We should all stand as Americans. We should stand for fair work, fair education, that everybody can go to work.
1: Yep, get opportunities, no guaranteed outcomes. That's all we want, opportunities.
0: Absolutely. And the other thing I talk about, I give perfect example, when you go to school, when you go to college, you get rated, you know, you get your GPAs considered 3.0, 4.0, whatever. If you work so hard in and getting an education, if those rating the way you are grading in your schools and colleges, it matters to you. If you are sitting at a perfect GPA of 4 points versus someone sitting at 3 points, they were treated equally. How do you feel? It's no different than one good child versus one bad child. And the good child can get parents back, get a little bit more, a little bonus in his pocket versus the kid might be get punished because he's not doing well. Capitalism is the same way. You work hard, you're going to get rewarded.
1: Got it.
0: Opportunity is everything, in my opinion. We all Americans have it. We need to utilize that opportunity. We got to work towards it. We have to better this country. We have to better our life by working, not by welfare, but actually working hard and growing.
1: And you work every up. And no one works harder than you. Harry Singh, founder of Boa Oil Corporation, keeping us up to date on what's happening as we do the most important thing in the election. It's going to be the price of gas, they say, and you're all over it. Harry, congratulations on your success. Thanks so much for sharing your time today and your story.
0: Brian, thank you so much.

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0: From his mouth to your ears, it's Brian Kilmeade. Sponsored by Prevagen. Prevagen, made for your brain.
1: They're trying to dumb people down with the assumption that people don't have any interest beyond what they've already seen. Think about that.
2: Oh, yeah, the algorithm.
1: Right, but the algorithm suggesting I have no more interest

0: because I'm looking at this yellow flower. Mm. I'm only interested in yellow flowers.
1: So here's more yellow flowers.
0: As though my brain can't handle the fact that there may be a pink flower.
1: Right, right.
0: That I might be interested in looking at. Mm-hmm. Right? And so part of it is understanding how the algorithm is manipulating us and figuring out how we're going to psych it out a bit.
2: That is, Eric, you were saying that was Kamala Harris trying to explain algorithms. I'm trying to figure out what she's talking about.
3: It's kind of tough to follow. She's trying to use flowers as an example to explain how an algorithm works.
2: And they think we're trying to
3: really land.
2: Who's we? Right. I mean, the social media people, or is it blaming Trump for this?
3: I think she's just trying to say that they're trying to serve us stuff based on liking yellow flowers, but sometimes we just want to see a pink flower.
2: Ah, this is going to be, there's no way she's running. I mean, please. I know she's leading in most of the polls, but there's no way she can win. I mean, she's gotten worse.
0: That.
2: She makes absolutely no sense. I agree. I don't know who it was. I think it was Josh Krasauer.
0: Mm-hmm.
2: Who said the biggest mistake she made was not running for governor.
4: No, it was Jessica Tarlov earlier.
2: Was it Jessica?
4: Yep.
2: Mm-hmm. Biggest mistake.
4: Yeah.
2: Because she would have, I mean, you see how bad this guy Xavier Becerra is.
4: Yeah.
2: And I love Steve Hilton, but there's just not enough Republicans there. She would have coasted mm-hmm. if she was competent.
4: But I think your point was right then. She doesn't want to work.
2: It takes a lot of work to do that. You know, by the way, I cannot wait for everyone to watch Sunday at 10 o'clock with One Nation. Kimberly Strassel is going to be with us. Mike Lawler is going to be with us. John Nixon, the man who found Saddam Hussein from the CIA. So much more. Don't miss a minute. Oh, Lydia Moynihan, too.
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10: Bracing for a nor'easter. I'm Deborah Valentine, Fox News. Northern portions of the East Coast are bracing for severe weather conditions brought on by a strong nor'easter. Fox Weather's Brandi Campbell has more from Boston.
11: We're already starting to feel some of the impacts from this nor'easter, which is about 400 miles south of us here along Nantasket Beach. The winds, they're already whipping in the 20 mile per hour range, but we've already had some gusts get into the 30s. The wave impact, they are white capped. And at the height of this storm going into this weekend, we could see up to 6 footers, but even higher for some of the coastal towns going into the northeast. Now, I also want to mention we have a couple of warnings, one being a coastal flood warning that's in place through Sunday. Some places that are low lying could see 1 to 2 feet of water above normally dry ground.
10: These conditions are accompanied by a high wind warning with predictions of gusts up to 60 miles per hour. Forecasters are saying Hawaii could see up to 34 inches of rain from Hurricane Nolo. Fox Weather's Robert Ray has

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2: 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Jerry Reynolds, the CarPro, was in the auto industry for over 35 years. And in addition to getting his sixth win from the Texas Auto Writers Association for Best Radio Show in Texas, he's a member of the Texas Radio Hall of Fame, along with fellow members Dan Rather and George Carlin. His co-host, Todd Chambliss, just became a member of Applebee's Hall of Fame for finishing off 84 chicken nuggets without using a dipping sauce. 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
3: All right, here we go. It's the CarPro Show. I'm the CarPro, Jerry Reynolds. Todd Chambliss is my co-host, and we call him the old roadmaster.
4: Among other things, sure you do.
3: Yes, we do.
4: Yes.
3: And we're going to be talking cars this hour. And if you would like to join us and tell me what you're thinking about doing, I'd be happy to give you a second opinion on that. I do not take mechanical questions. But otherwise, if you're thinking about whether you should buy or whether you should lease or should you go new or used, things are a little bit different right now. And you might want to run it past me. It won't cost you a thing. If you're curious about a particular car, I review about 100 brand new ones a year. Had the Kia Telluride Hybrid this week.
4: Yeah.
3: Yeah, that's been a fun week. I hate to see this one go back. But we'll see. But you actually just leased a new Kia Telluride Hybrid.
4: Same trim level that you've got, different color, because you've got the black, green...
3: Black jade green,
4: yeah, which was one of the choices. And it just wasn't speaking to me. I don't know why. I really intended to get a white one for some reason. Just had that in my head. But
3: so what'd you do instead?
4: I got the black one because it looks like a Range. Dude, it looks like a Range Rover from the back.
3: It does. I've heard that all week from people.
4: Oh, my gosh.
3: It looks like a Range Rover.
4: And the badge in the back is dark. It's black to match the color. And it has the same kind of accents right above the wheels, man. It looks just like it. I know that they did that intentionally, obviously. And I got to tell you, when I we had a week in Florida, we were in my wife's car, the Bronco, which was great. But when I got back into my Telluride this morning, I got to tell you, it is just world-class luxury. It is, for the price you're paying, it's unreal. It feels like a much more expensive car.
3: It does. This one that I'm reviewing is $61,000 on the window sticker. That's before any discounts or rebates, and this is the hybrid. Again, I said it on the Dallas show earlier, but I've driven this thing pretty hard all week long.
4: Mm-hmm.
3: And I'm telling you, the gas gauge hadn't moved.
4: It's crazy. I know. The total range is with a full tank, and of course the battery all charged up to where it typically is. You're talking between 515, 520, in some cases could be a little bit higher depending. But I get 500 plus every single time, and it just that gas gauge stays right where it is forever. It does.
3: So the phone number, if you want to call and tell me what you're thinking about doing, it's 800-926-7777. If you're not a newsletter subscriber, it's free. It comes out every Friday. There's no hooks or crooks. We don't sell your information to a single person, and it is full of information. I had a special report yesterday that I did. It was titled, Is Your Car Still Spying on You?
4: Mm-hmm.
3: And I'm going to tell you, the answer is yes.
4: Cuts the chase, yes.
3: Your car knows everything you do. It knows everybody you talk to. It knows every place you stop. And it sells that information. It's a huge moneymaker for automakers. So you want to learn how to kind of at least control it, if you will.

0: Let's go to Lawrence in Spring City, Pennsylvania. Lawrence, how can I help you,
1: Hi,
0: sir?
1: Hi, Jerry.
0: How you doing, pal?
1: Hi, Jerry. It's great to talk to you.
0: Thank you, buddy.
1: I made a move yesterday. I traded in my 2025 Lexus ES and ordered a new 2027 Toyota Grand Highlander. But I was online yesterday, and I come up against this website. It was called RZN Auto, and it was on it's on YouTube.
0: Uh-oh.
2: Oh, no.
0: I think we lost.
2: Well, the clicking gave me an idea that there is some trouble there in that phone call. But
0: That was brutal.
2: Yeah, it was.
0: Lawrence, call us back, 800-926-7777, 800-926-7777. We'll pick up the call where you left it off.
2: Yeah.
0: He had ordered a new Highlander 2027, which I, of course, haven't had yet because we're still reviewing mostly 2026s, although this Telluride's a 2027.
2: They skipped 26, I believe.
0: Yeah, they did.
2: Kind of weird. But.
0: Yeah, but I did have a 2026 Palisade that I reviewed, which was I thought was kind of interesting.
2: Oh, really?
0: Yeah.
2: I didn't realize they were the 26 model year so far.
0: Yeah.
2: Interesting.
0: Well, I think they're trying to put more separation between Kia and Hyundai.
2: Yeah.
0: I mean, there was just so many years that they were, you know, twins.
2: And they were releasing things at the same time and similar type of updates.
0: And now they're spreading them out a little bit. And,
2: well, that makes sense.
0: And yeah, that's really good news.
2: Yeah.
0: If you're self-employed or a business owner and you're not familiar with tax code 179, in yesterday's free weekly newsletter, I gave you all the rules to that, including a list updated list of eligible vehicles. We've been doing this every year, a special report on tax code 179. A lot of people don't know about it. And what it says is if you're self-employed or a business owner and you buy a car this year in calendar year 2026, you can write the entire purchase amount off on your taxes. Now, that doesn't mean you have to own a big company. It could be Todd's lawn service?
2: How did you know what I did during the week?
0: just a lucky guess.
2: Okay, fine. Okay.
0: So if you're not familiar with that, and then there were a lot of other tax deductions that can be taken even if you don't own a business or you're self-employed. So you don't want to miss that. That is a huge, huge deal, and the CPA helped me do it.
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0: different language, but if you want our website or our page, go to carpro.com. At the very bottom there is a direct link that carries you to our Facebook page. Classic Car of the Week, already about 12 guesses on there. You can put your name in the hat, get the correct year, make, and model, and the correct, well, all the correct guesses will be drawn in a random drawing on, I guess, Monday or Tuesday for an auto heat shield, which we highly recommend. And make sure that you do that. It starts with a guess on our Facebook page. And I understand that Lawrence from PA is back on line four.
1: Yes, he is.
0: Kind of resume that conversation that cut off earlier.
1: Yeah, Lawrence ordered a new 2027 Toyota Grand Highlander, and he was looking at a website, and that's where we lost you, Lawrence.
2: All right, Jerry, can you hear me now?
1: Yes, sir.
0: Much better.
1: Much better connection.
2: Oh, good. I was looking on a website, and this website came up. It was RZN Auto on YouTube, and it showed a 2027 Grand Highlander, something totally different than what Toyota shows. And it wherever that rendition came from, it was beautiful. My God, it was a beautiful, beautiful car. I mean, when I placed my order yesterday, actually, they said it's, we're looking at 4 to 6 months to get one. There's so much in demand.
1: Yes.
2: I said, well, then I want to make sure that I get a 2027 just in case the one I saw online is what I'm going to get.
1: I'm going to, Lawrence, I'm going to guess what you saw online was the 2027 Highlander, not the Grand Highlander. And here's the difference. The new Highlander, which will be a 2027, and I've seen it. The interior is just drop-dead gorgeous. I mean, beautiful. But it's all electric.
2: Okay, well, that's not this, according to, what the title of the

0: road test they were running, it was called a Toyota Grand Highlander. And because I know the difference between the Highlander and the Grand Highlander, and I've seen that one you're talking about with the beautiful interior. But this particular had a beautiful interior and it had all different kind of lighting inside, and it was a beautiful, beautiful car. I thought, well, if possibly they're going to update in 2027. I'll make sure that I specify that when I order it.
1: And that's not a bad idea. I just don't think that there's any big change coming for the 2027 Grand Highlander. Toyota is, you know, their product cycle typically runs around 5 years, and the Grand Highlander's only been out a couple of years. So I don't envision any major huge changes to the Grand Highlander for 2027. And when you get online, you start looking, you got to remember that these people are paid by the number of people that click on their site. That's how they get paid. So I see, I've talked about it here a lot of times. You'll see suddenly a picture of the Chevy El Camino's coming back.
2: Oh, no.
1: Or the Pontiac Trans Am's coming back. And they'll have a beautiful picture there. And you wish like crazy that were the truth. But the truth is, they're just trying to get you to click on the link to open it up. And then you get bombarded with ads. And that's how they make their money. So I seriously doubt what you saw is what you're going to get. But it's still a great choice in a vehicle. I love the Grand Highlander. I loved it right from the very first one I reviewed. And I guess I probably had three of them now. So you made a good choice.
0: Yeah. And I don't know if you caught what I said earlier when the call went bad, but I traded in a 2025 Lexus ES300H. To buy this.
1: Oh, good.
0: We just found, we're senior citizens, and we found getting in and out of that Lexus sedan is not the easiest thing for when you got some bad knees and all that stuff.
1: Yeah, so, that's true. That's pretty much true of all sedans. But I will, you know, I'll tell you, I've reviewed the brand new ES. It seemed to be a little higher off the ground, and I think part of it is they put some bigger tires and wheels on there. But it did seem to be easier than the old ones. But you made a great choice. The Grand Highlander is a wonderful vehicle. Lawrence, thanks for the call. I appreciate you.
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0: 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Frank, welcome. How can I help you, sir?
1: Hey, Jerry. Well, I've got my fill of Highlanders today, which is one of the cars my wife is looking at. But I'm curious about the Lexus TX, I think it is 350. And what's important to her, we have grandkids, is a third row seat.
0: Okay.
1: What should we be looking at?
0: Did you say TX? Like Texas?
1: I think it's a T. Yeah, believe so.
0: Yeah, I've reviewed it a couple of times, Frank. You can put in Lexus TX in the search box at the top of the website, carpro.com. Okay. It'll pull my reviews great up. I love the thing. I'll tell you, how old are your grandchildren?
1: We've got one that's 18 months, another that is 5 months, and another one that is a baby still.
0: Oh, okay.
1: But the 5 and the 18-month are the ones that actually go in the car.
0: Yeah. 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I love the way it looks.
1: Okay.
0: The visibility out of the TX is exceptional. 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
9: News. I'm Chris DeMeo. Chinese President Xi Jinping has packed up and left town after 3 days of meetings with President Trump. Xi, through an interpreter, says the trip was productive.
10: When the president visited China in May, we agreed on the vision of building a constructive China-U.S. relationship of strategic stability. This time, we've agreed to add new substance to it.
9: Both leaders talked about tariffs, the Middle East, and AI. The Northeast prepping for heavy rain and gusty winds from a nor'easter this weekend.
11: It comes north from towards Long Island and then makes a turn to the left right into the Jersey Shore and winds itself down later Sunday.
9: That's Fox Weather is Mike Seidel. Coastal flood and wind advisories are in effect. Several states also declaring states of emergency through the weekend. 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Together they sorted 550 pounds
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14: Well, we are looking at fog this morning before 10 a.m. Otherwise, going to be sunny and 71. Now tonight, Saturday night, it'll clear skies and a low of 45. Tomorrow, Sunday, sunny and 72. Monday, sunny and 71 to start off the week, and Tuesday, sunny and 72. Now you're up to date, at least weather-wise, on Triple Talk WMKT.

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0: And the world is back in order. My video beat your video.
1: Everything's right again, right?
0: It is. You were
1: some kind of weird hanging Chad miscount situation last week where I was number one and you were number two, I believe.
0: Yes, that's correct.
1: Now I'm number six.
0: Yeah, so. Back where you belong. That's really good.
1: Oh, good.
0: My review of the Telluride Hybrid will be up, and it'll be posted in next week's free weekly newsletter next Friday.
1: Mm-hmm.
0: And this is one you don't, I don't know why anybody would want anything nicer than this vehicle.
1: It's hard to beat. I mean, for the price especially.
0: It's, you know, the thing I love is the neat features. Just things that you don't, it's, this one's got a head-up display, and you can see In the head-up display, you can see if there's a car in your blind spot.
1: Mm-hmm. Yeah, it is.
0: That's nice.
1: Yeah. And you can change the view of what your head-up is, but I leave it exactly where you're talking about. I want to see, as I'm driving, is there somebody in the blind spot in the back there on the left-hand side? Is there somebody coming up? You can see that. Of course, it'll show you know, whatever speed you're driving. And it's clear as a bell. They really improved it because I had the 24 Telluride, and it was kind of light. It was hard to really see during the day, the bright sunshine. But this one is just bright and a lot of great features on it. It's plush. It drives like a dream. And the hybrid. I mean, how do you even beat a hybrid?
0: I don't. They've really done a great job with their hybrid systems. And I've touted Toyota's hybrid system my entire career on the air, 25 years next week.
1: Yeah.
0: But the truth is, some of the other manufacturers are catching on and probably did a great job copying Toyota system.
1: After they led the way for so many years.
0: Yeah, Honda's doing a great job with hybrids now. Kia, Hyundai, Genesis, all doing great jobs with hybrids, and the rest of them are still trying to play catch up.
1: It would seem that way.
0: Let's go to Steve in Beaumont, Texas. Steve, welcome to the show. What can I help you with, sir?
2: How are you?
0: I'm good.
2: 2019 Atlas that I'm about to get rid of. It's got 80,000 miles on it. It's been a great car.
0: Yeah.
2: So I've heard you talking a lot about the Grand Highlander. I was also considering that, and as well as the Palisade. The biggest factor is there's so much dadgum room in that Atlas. I don't know if I can get used to something that doesn't have that. But I just wanted your second opinion on my thoughts there.
0: Yeah, I think you'd find that the interior room, particularly the third row seat and the cargo area in the Grand Highlander and the Palisade, are pretty comparable to that Atlas.
2: Okay.
0: But here's the big question. If you're trading car, you're trading this thing, it's 7 years old, you've only got 80,000 miles. Is that a typical trade cycle for you?
2: I don't think we have typical.
0: That's all right.
2: And you know, this could be our last one. We never know. We're you know, 70 years old. But probably, I didn't intend to keep this one quite as long as I did.
0: But you liked it.
2: It's been, other than the early models, the electronics were very quirky, is what it would let you do when you were driving.
0: Yep.
2: It drove me crazy. But I think they kind of resolve that.

0: latter years. But other than that, I haven't really physically gone and checked. I know the Toyota, just from the brand and the Highlander, I know is a good choice.
1: It is.
0: But I have to be honest, we've had very good service from the Volkswagen.
1: Yeah. Volkswagen is, they have flipped around their quality issues that plagued them for a pretty good while. And they're making some great product. Unfortunately, they, from a resale standpoint, they cannot get their stuff together as far as their marketing.
0: Oh, okay.
1: And I mean, they just, I don't know. They're really a struggling car company, and they're huge.
0: I got you.
1: When you look at.
0: So from a 5 or 6 year old, if we were planning to trade in 5 or 6, we could take a hit based
1: you
0: on
1: could.
0: The resale on the
1: You could. You're probably
0: yeah,
1: going to,
0: okay.
1: You're probably going to find that out here pretty quick. The good news is the used SUV market right now is sky high. It's an SUV, and that's the popular segment right this minute. It's still got good value. I'm just telling you that if you had a 2019 Highlander with 80,000 miles, it would bring a fortune. Whereas this Atlas is not going to. Now, between the other two, I think the Hyundai Palisade is as enjoyable an SUV as you can possibly purchase. And you get that 10-year, 100,000-mile warranty.
0: Yeah, that's big.
1: And
0: that's big.
1: Just like Todd.
0: And I can actually buy it a little cheaper.
1: Yeah, you can. And Todd and I were just talking about the Telluride and the neat features it's got. The Palisade's got all that, and it's got a power third-row seat, which I'm kind of a fan of. This Telluride's got a manual third-row seat.
2: Yeah.
1: And it's easy to do. Don't you find it easy?
2: I do, yeah. It's really easy. And if you really like that and something that looks more luxurious, the Palisade's really your choice. It's very similar, but, yeah, that's the two of the main differences in those two cars.
1: But either way, I'd get the hybrid. I'm going to tell you, I'd probably go with the Palisade. It's a wonderful SUV. Super luxurious. Almost Lexus.
0: I've actually got a potential deal on an Atlas, but for the price difference, I could probably get the hybrid.
1: You could.
0: In the Palisade.
1: I'll guarantee you.
0: Well, that's exactly what I needed to hear.
1: All right. I got some good Hyundai dealers there in the Houston area, so talk to them. Let's see what they can do for you.
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6: Yes.
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0: And it's happy listener time on the Car Pro Show. These are folks that have good stories to report. They have listened to Jerry's advice, who says go to the Car Pro website, find a dealer for the vehicle that you're looking for, use one of his vetted dealers, and you get great stories like this from BJ, who apparently was in the running for an Outback Touring, and he went to Team Gilman Subaru North, where Don Siegel is the Car Pro contact. That's in Houston, of course.
1: Good old Don.
0: And he says Don was fantastic, helpful, knowledgeable, and patient. So we worked through the process. He stayed in touch, make sure that we were comfortable with all the technology and how to use it. And there's so much in cars these days. It can be overwhelming, I can tell you that. And made sure we didn't miss anything. So if you want to go and get yourself a good situation for a Subaru in Houston, Don Siegel is the guy at Team Gilman Subaru North. That's what BJ is telling us here.
1: Yep. Well, way to go. Thanks for following directions. We appreciate that. That certainly helps.
0: It really is.
1: When you go through the website and you email the dealer, that is proof to them that you're a listener to this show. And it unlocks all kinds of special treatment and savings and all kinds of things. So, it's worked for 25 years next week.
0: Next week, the big anniversary.
1: Big anniversary show. Yeah, how about that?
0: It'll be fun.
1: And if you're in the Dallas-Fort Worth area or anywhere in Texas, really, we're going to be live on remote next week at a car museum in Farmers Branch, Texas, owned by Sam Pack, a dear friend of mine, and is our premier show sponsor at the Dallas WBAP show. He was there from day one that we came on the air.
0: Absolutely.
1: So we'd love for you to come by and say hi to us. 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
0: Senior leaders from three Middle Eastern countries met yesterday in Riyadh after more attacks by the Houthis.
4: Weeks of attacks on Saudi Arabia by Houthi rebels coming to a head in Riyadh. Turkey and Pakistan sending delegations to Saudi Arabia for an urgent meeting to discuss a response as the Iranian-backed Houthis launch missiles and drones from Yemen at the kingdom. The group is meeting as part of the Mecca Joint Defense Agreement signed last month that treats an attack on one as an attack on all. But it's not just the Houthi attacks causing havoc. They've seized and now control key port cities in the Red Sea, as well as Purim Island and the Bab el-Mandeb Strait.
0: Fox's Jeff Paul in London. Forecasters say Hurricane Nolo could hammer parts of Hawaii with 2 feet of rain. Fox Weather's Robert Ray has more from Hilo.
5: Hurricane Nolo, less than 200 miles to the south of the Big Island right now. Category 2, 105-mile-an-hour winds expected to be increased to a major hurricane, Category 3, in the coming day or so. We're not going to have a direct landfall per se, but that really doesn't matter as far as the impacts go. Unfortunately, between 30 to 40 inches of rain could fall on the Big Island, depending on what elevation you're at. And remember, the Big Island, almost 14,000 feet. All that water's got to come down somewhere, and it will inundate rivers and streams, take apart vegetation, potentially compromise roads and structures.
0: And the hurricane's not expected to make landfall, but will nonetheless hit the island pretty hard. A win and a loss at the Supreme Court for President Trump. The justices blocked the new Missouri congressional map backed by the president, but ruled states can resume using a federal database to check voter eligibility before the November elections. Reuters reports TikTok has agreed to pay Alabama up to $300 million to settle allegations that they harmed teens. I'm Chris DeMeo. This is Fox News.
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7: Triple Talk, WMKT weather forecast.
8: Well, we are looking at fog this morning before 10 a.m. Otherwise, going to be sunny and 71. Now tonight, Saturday night, it'll clear skies and a low of 45. Tomorrow, Sunday, sunny and 72. Monday, sunny and 71 to start off the week. And Tuesday, sunny and 72. Now you're up to date, at least weather-wise, on Triple Talk WMKT.
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11: From the Great Lakes, on the other side of Erie, I'm Ryan Recker, your host tonight on Coast to Coast AM. It's going to be a fun

0: Hi, I'm Kevin Love. People see the NBA career, the championship ring, but what they don't always see is the anxiety or the moments I felt completely lost. That's why Sony Pictures Animation's film GOAT means so much to me. It's about Will Harris, a small goat who believes in himself and proves you don't have to be the biggest to be a champion.
1: Everyone's always told me smalls can't ball. 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
9: These conditions are accompanied by a high wind warning with predictions of gusts up to 60 miles per hour. Forecasters are saying Hawaii could see up to 34 inches of rain from Hurricane Nolo. Fox Weather's Robert Ray has more from Hilo.
10: Hurricane Nolo, less than 200 miles to the south of the Big Island right now. Category 2, 105 mile an hour winds expected to be increased to a major hurricane, Category 3, in the coming day or so. We're not going to have a direct landfall per se, but that really doesn't matter as far as the impacts go. Unfortunately, between 30 to 40 inches of rain could fall on the Big Island, depending on what elevation you're at. And remember, the Big Island, almost 14,000 feet. All that water's got to come down somewhere, and it will inundate rivers and streams, take apart vegetation, potentially compromise roads and structures.
9: No direct hit is anticipated. Upwards of 8 inches of rain in Thailand's capital city of Bangkok from Thursday to Saturday has disrupted traffic and prompted evacuations. 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
1: Well, we are looking at fog this morning before 10 a.m. Otherwise, going to be sunny and 71. Now, tonight, Saturday night, it'll clear skies and a low of 45. Tomorrow, Sunday, sunny and 72. Monday, sunny and 71 to start off the week. And Tuesday, sunny and 72. Now, you're up to date, at least weather-wise, on Triple Talk WMKT.
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2: Fox News, I'm Chris DeMeo. Chinese President Xi Jinping has packed up and left town after 3 days of meetings with President Trump. Xi, through an interpreter, says the trip was productive.
3: When the president visited China in May, we agreed on the vision of building a constructive China-U.S. relationship of strategic stability. This time, we've agreed to add new substance to it.
2: Both leaders talked tariffs, the Mideast, and AI. Millions in the Mid-Atlantic and New England regions bracing for severe weather from a nor'easter. New York Mayor Zoran Mamdani with advice.
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6: Well, we are looking at fog this morning before 10 a.m. Otherwise, going to be sunny and 71. Now, tonight, Saturday night, it'll clear skies and a low of 45. Tomorrow, Sunday, sunny and 72. Monday, sunny and 71 to start off the week. And Tuesday, sunny and 72. Now, you're up to date, at least weather-wise, on Triple Talk WMKT.
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4: Heat. It's so great.
5: Well, you're getting a break. So I heard it's like always like this in San Diego. It's like 70 year round. Is that
4: ridiculous?
5: True?
4: It's ridiculous. Speaking of San Diego, you know, they have a really haunted house down there called the Whaley House.
5: Mm-hmm.
4: It's supposed to be really, really haunted. And I do have to say, Ryan, just before the break, you really made me think that last question was pretty dark, man.
5: Where are you going to spend eternity?
4: Yeah.
5: Is it going to be in the house?
4: Dark.
5: And they're going to do tours and you'll be one of the people
4: dark,
5: in the house.
4: Man.
5: I always often wonder that, because if, let's say there are entities or ghosts and they're hanging around certain places, I thought, why would you want to hang out there? I would think that would almost be a punishment in some ways, there's a lot of things we can't explain.
4: You're right on the dime when you say that. Did you ever see The Twilight Zone with Jack Klugman, where a game of pool?
5: Oh, yes.
4: And he was the best. And because he was the best, he was banished to the pool table for eternity. So, yeah.
5: A lot of great... I'll tell you, The Twilight Zone has some fantastic episodes. There was one I just saw recently, too, where he thought that he was in heaven and everything was going great, but he was so bored because everything was great. And he said, you're not in heaven. This boredom is your hell.
4: I forget the name of that, but yeah. The guy in the white suit, yeah.
5: Yes, and he couldn't figure it out. He said the boredom, he was so bored because everything was going so great.
4: Because everything came your way,
5: I don't know if I would be bored by that. It seems like, this seems, compared to some of the descriptions of the fire and brimstone, this seems preferable.
4: Yes.
5: Like, I'll win some pool games. Yeah, I'll have some fun here, do that. So, by the way, one of the great things about Coast to Coast AM is you're posting all kinds of great news stories and audio on the website, but you're also on YouTube, which makes it really easy to share content there.
4: Yeah, our channel is really cool, and it's completely free, and it's just interviews of recent and past shows, and there's some video in there as well, so it's very entertaining. All you need to do is go to coasttocoastam.com, and if you go to the top, there's a little YouTube icon. Click that, and we're always adding special best-of compilations, so it's really neat. It's some good entertainment.
5: I like that there's a share button right there, and sometimes you see things and you think, I know someone that would like to see this.
4: Yes.
5: Go subscribe to the YouTube channel, and then you'll be able to see new segments as they come up, and then you can click the share button and email them or

0: an attack on all. But it's not just the Houthi attacks causing havoc. They've seized and now control key port cities in the Red Sea, as well as Perim Island and the Bab el-Mandeb Strait.
1: It's Fox's Jeff Paul in London. Forecasters say Hurricane Nolo could hammer parts of Hawaii with 2 feet of rain. Fox Weather's Robert Ray has more from Hilo.
2: Hurricane Nolo, less than 200 miles to the south of the Big Island right now. Category 2, 105 mile an hour winds expected to be increased to a major hurricane, Category 3, in the coming day or so. We're not going to have a direct landfall per se, but that really doesn't matter as far as the impacts go. Unfortunately, between 30 to 40 inches of rain could fall on the Big Island, depending on what elevation you're at. And remember, the Big Island, almost 14,000 feet. All that water's got to come down somewhere, and it will inundate rivers and streams, take apart vegetation, potentially compromise roads and structures.
1: Now, the hurricane's not expected to make land, but will nonetheless hit the island hard. 11 people are dead and 24 injured after a bus flipped over in central Iran. Authorities say driver fatigue and drowsiness caused the crash. A win and a loss at the Supreme Court for President Trump. The justices blocked a new Missouri congressional map backed by the president, but it ruled states can use a database to check voter eligibility before the November elections. I'm Chris DeMeo. This is Fox News.
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4: Well, we are looking at fog this morning before 10 a.m. Otherwise, going to be sunny and 71. Now tonight, Saturday night, it'll clear skies and a low of 45. Tomorrow, Sunday, sunny and 72. Monday, sunny and 71 to start off the week. And Tuesday, sunny and 72. Now you're up to date, at least weather-wise, on Triple Talk WMKT.
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5: Fox News, I'm Deborah Valentine. A nor'easter is targeting the Mid-Atlantic and New England states through the weekend. New York's Governor Kathy Hochul has declared a state of emergency for eight counties.
6: Lots of rain, lots of coastal flooding, perhaps even some erosion that could lead to downed trees, and that means downed power lines.
5: New York City and eight counties in New Jersey are also under states of emergency. High winds, coastal erosion, heavy rain, power outages, and travel delays are forecast. The Wall Street Journal reporting President Trump has reportedly rejected Iran's proposed seven-day ceasefire. More from Fox's Chanley Painter.
7: Part of the proposal would have reopened the Strait of Hormuz and resumed nuclear talks. In return, the U.S. would lift its blockade of Iranian ports, ease some sanctions, and unfreeze some assets.
5: The president has reportedly told aides he expects bombing of Iran to continue after the midterm elections. 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
9: Well, we are looking at fog this morning before 10 a.m. Otherwise, it's going to be sunny and 71. Now, tonight, Saturday night, it'll clear skies and a low of 45. Tomorrow, Sunday, sunny and 72. Monday, sunny and 71 to start off the week. And Tuesday, sunny and 72. Now you're up to date, at least weather-wise, on Triple Talk, WMKT.
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4: Share, was there some sort of paranormal story in the news, unexplainable video, all those things we can talk about. Maybe you have someone haunting you right now and you want to put them on the air. You can do that too on a Friday night. Feel free to pass the phone to a ghost if you have one next to you. That's what open lines are about. And we can have some fun too if there's something else going on in your life. We have a couple of lines open. I think wildcard lines open right now. Feel free to do that or email me, RyanRecker@coasttocoastam.com. Tom, I have a question for you.
5: Yes, sir.
4: The last caller, Brian, was talking about how he saw this person clear as day and then later identifying that person in a photo. How would that story play out on Paranormal Date? I'm guessing he'd be pretty popular if he created an account on Paranormal Date, and people would want to reach out and talk to him about that.
5: Yeah, they really would. Now, let me come back at you with a question. Where did you meet your lovely wife in bathrobe?
4: The bathrobe came later.
5: Right.
4: And I met my wife at the radio station I was working at. And this happens a lot, workplace romances. And this one worked out. She was working in the digital department. I was on air. So we weren't like working directly with each other. But, you know, I'm glad things worked out because we are 15 years now married with two kids. So
5: nice.
4: Things are going
5: very
4: well.
5: Very nice. Now, were you into the unusual and the strange and that kind of thing when you met her?
4: Not particularly. I had a fascination with stories. So if someone had a good story, that's what I cared about.
5: So on your first date, you remember where your first date was?
4: I want to say
5: you better say yes if she's listening.
4: I think it was an Applebee's or something. It was some restaurant like that. It was a chain restaurant. Yeah, before the song that came out about going to Applebee's on a date night, we were there.
5: If you would have sat down at Applebee's and you would have started telling her that you're fascinated with the creature Bigfoot and you want to know more about ghosts and things like that, would she have stayed, run? What would she have done?
4: It's hard to tell because, now keep in mind, we both worked in radio, both broke. But if I was paying, then she'd be happy to listen to me because that's her chance to get a meal that's not ramen noodles. So I think she would have just went with it, at least for a little while. Then I would have to convince her on my charm.
5: Fair enough. Well, this is why we've created Paranormal Date, for people that, you know, not necessarily are comfortable maybe going out on dates or meeting other people and talking about what they believe in and so forth. So that's it. It's Paranormal Date. And what we're doing is we're pursuing a television show. So get ready, because this is going to be called Paranormal Date. It's our brand new Spark TV original series where love meets the supernatural. So check this out. This is what we're doing. Each episode, one paranormal loving single is going to go on a blind speed date with three potential matches, people that share their passion for ghosts, UFOs, that kind of thing. The two that get along the best, we're going to send them off on a date somewhere creepy, maybe the Whaley House, somewhere, right?
4: Mm-hmm.
5: We're going to wonder, will they meet their soulmate? Will things go their way? We're going to

0: Avila Shavieh. She was arrested while protesting Israeli Prime Minister Benjamin Netanyahu's visit to New York City. In an op-ed, she said in part, quote, "I refuse to allow a war criminal to roam the streets of our city unchallenged. I refuse to play host to a man who has overseen the slaughter or injury of more than 64,000 children in Gaza with American taxpayer dollars."
1: This comes ahead of the midterm elections November 3rd. At least 14 people killed in a plane crash in Congo Friday. The victims, including two senior military officials and 12 members of the Congolese delegation. I'm Deborah Valentine. This is Fox News.
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5: Well, we are looking at fog this morning before 10 a.m. Otherwise, going to be sunny and 71. Now tonight, Saturday night, it'll clear skies and a low of 45. Tomorrow, Sunday, sunny and 72. Monday, sunny and 71 to start off the week, and Tuesday, sunny and 72. Now you're up to date, at least weather-wise, on Triple Talk WMKT.
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8: News. I'm Chris DeMeo. Much of the East Coast expected to be belted by a major nor'easter this weekend.
9: Flashing places from North Carolina to New England with heavy rain, damaging winds, flooding, and strong surf. Some areas could see over 5 inches of rain by Tuesday. All this expected to create major travel disruptions and power outages. More than 40 million people are in the storm's path.
8: Fox's Chanley Painter. Chinese President Xi Jinping satisfied with this week's meetings in Washington with President Trump. Xi, through an interpreter, says the trip was productive.
10: When the president visited China in May, we agreed on the vision of building a constructive China-U.S. relationship of strategic stability. This time, we've agreed to add new substance to it.
8: Both leaders talked tariffs, the Middle East, and AI. 11 people are dead after a bus flipped over in central Iran. 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
12: Well, we are looking at fog this morning before 10 a.m. Otherwise, it's going to be sunny and 71. Now, tonight, Saturday night, it'll clear skies and a low of 45. Tomorrow, Sunday, sunny and 72. Monday, sunny and 71 to start off the week. And Tuesday, sunny and 72. Now, you're up to date, at least weather-wise, on Triple Talk, WMKT.

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1: Well, we are looking at fog this morning before 10 a.m. Otherwise, going to be sunny and 71. Now, tonight, Saturday night, it'll clear skies and a low of 45. Tomorrow, Sunday, sunny and 72. Monday, sunny and 71 to start off the week. And Tuesday, sunny and 72. Now, you're up to date, at least weather-wise, on Triple Talk WMKT.
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3: Have you noticed affordability has left the scene and been replaced with data centers, Mr. Producer? Wow, what happened to affordability? Now it's data centers. And so the Republicans chase the next shiny object, affordability. So they're all about affordability. They don't know what to say, but they're chasing it. And then it's data centers. Don't know what to say, except they're against it. They're chasing it.
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6: One of those CI told you so weeks here at the Watchdog on Wall Street show did quite a few interviews and appearances, and obviously questions being geared toward the bond rates. Yay! Exciting bond rates. And I'm shrugging my shoulders when I'm getting these questions being asked, because people are like, man, you see how above the 10 years above 5 and you know, the 30 years going parabolic. And I'm saying to myself, rates are really not that high historically. Again, what we have been trying to get across to everybody for, since the turn of the century. Since the turn of the century, this is 2026, is that they are artificially keeping rates down. Hasn't been a natural ebb and flow of things. They've been artificially suppressed. And there's going to eventually be a snapback. I described it a few weeks ago here on the program where, again, it was like a game that my brothers and I used to play when we were a kid in the pool. We'd try to take a ball to the bottom of the pool, see how hard you could swim, and bring it down to the bottom, soccer ball, basketball, filled with air. And we could never get to the bottom of the deep end with one of those balls. And eventually we'd get down far enough, it would slip out of our hand, the ball would go flying back up to the top. And that's wasn't a matter of if, it was a matter of when. I don't know what other magical things or tricks they're going to try to play to keep these rates down. I really don't. But they most certainly belong higher. And again, the opinion by many people within the administration is, how can we pay these high rates and these other countries not paying these high rates? Listen, I get it. We're the United States of America, and our economy is the most dynamic in the world, bar none. Okay, there's no argument there. But eventually, when you rack up $40 trillion in debt and you're running $2 trillion deficits and nobody out there wants to do a damn thing about it, couple that with the fact that buyers from around the globe are walking away. There's no appetite for U.S. treasuries at this point in time. One of the big buyers is Saudi Arabia. Where are they going to get the money to buy our debt when they can't sell oil? So all of these things are adding up. Now, I want to talk a little bit again, because

it was a user cost home ownership approach. What that meant was it was the price of homes, it was the mortgage interest, it was the property taxes, it was the insurance and the maintenance that was factored in to that aspect of the CPI. So what did they do to make it look like, what did the government do to make it look like so inflation wasn't as hot? They did away with that, and they just use an owner equivalent rent, basically saying that, well, you know, what could you rent your house for? And that's how they go about calculating it. Another thing that they change, you're going to get a kick out of this too. Most people don't realize this. Quality adjustments. Yeah, there wasn't any of that nonsense back when Volcker was doing it. Basically, it works like this. I'm going to do it in terms of a television. I'll do it in terms of a television. An old TV, say a TV last year cost $500. Say a TV, same TV this year costs $550. Okay? The old price, $500 plus $40 is $540. Because they said that the TV got better, it was worth $40 more. So the only increase in price is $10, not $50, even though you still have to pay $50 for the same exact product. I'll do it in terms of a car, okay? Let's take a look at a car. And a car, the price of a car, same model, goes up $1,000 from 2025 to 2026. But the government says, well, you know, that car didn't have heated seats. Didn't have heated seats, and that's worth $700. It's a new feature. So what they say is, oh, the price only went up by $300. Meanwhile, it's a bloody car. You know, it might not have needed the heated seats, but you just need to get from point A to point B. And this is how they keep numbers down. Now, why am I talking about this? Why is this important? Why have I been banging this drum for almost three decades here on this show? If you're not positioned properly to deal with the reality of the terrain, that inflation is much, much worse than they've been telling you. Yeah, your portfolio might be doing okay. But you find yourself like you're on a bloody hamster wheel, for crying out loud. You can't get ahead. Because even though your portfolio has gone up in value, everything else that you have to buy, the day-to-day items that you have to purchase, have gone up in price. So again, when you design a portfolio, what we've been talking about for a long time here on the show, and you get wildly conservative when it comes to bonds, let's not even talk about the performance of bonds over the past several years. It's awful, okay? How do you keep up? It's very, very difficult. And this is why everything that has been shoved down investors' throats in regards to, well, you know, 60% stocks and 40% bonds, and that's how it's going to go. No, it never has. Well, it used to work back when it was an effective portfolio in the 1990s. But what was the 10-year treasury in the 1990s? It was 6.5%. I know, people, it's radio, and I'm throwing a lot of numbers at you all the time. But when we get asked, how do you guys do it? How do you take care of your clients? How do you manage to beat all of this? This is how. I don't like inflation, okay? I don't like the terrain. I don't like the fact that we're $40 trillion in debt. We talk about it here on the program. I don't like it that we're running $2 trillion deficits. I don't like the war in Iran. I don't like the price of diesel. I don't like the price of gasoline. I don't like any of this stuff. But we deal with it. We handle it by investing properly. Have to take a break. Watchdog on Wall Street.

0: confidence surveys. And I still, I get pitches and emails all the time for the people that put these together. I say, hey, Chris, you want to have so-and-so? We got the study done. And I thank you, but, you know, I can read the study and I can talk about it. But I appreciate the work that you guys do. But none of this stuff is surprising to me. We've often talked about here on the program, something that's ignored all the time, longevity. Now, obviously, you know, COVID put a dent into mortality rates for a period of time, and also as well the fentanyl and opiate epidemic and the deaths that were involved with that, killing off a lot of young people. But the reality of the situation is people are living longer and healthier lives. And now you got this new wave of peptides and whatnot, which is helping people to deal with obesity, which is one of the big killers that's out there. Spock on Star Trek, and I'm not a Trekkie, but I remember his line, live long and prosper. And some people say that's easier said than done, Chris. People make plans out there. They get ideas in their head, and then they take a look at the terrain. I just gave you a terrain situation, and I complained about a myriad of things. You know what? I'm not going to stick with a plan or a philosophy if the terrain changes. You adjust and you go with the terrain. Several years ago, we actually talked about the importance of many people, and I've had to have this conversation. You know, I want to retire at this age. Well, you know, what do you want to do? What kind of life do you want to live? Well, you might be able to retire from that career of yours, but you should probably work 3 days a week doing something. Not only is it going to be healthy for your body and mind, but again, it's going to make your life a lot easier. And even to this day, I'm still struck that people come up to me doing radio shows, walk up to me at the gym, whatever it may be, that they just don't do any sort of thinking about what is going to happen next. Again, I don't like calling it financial planning. I like calling it financial preparation. But the entire industry in of itself, and this is quite frankly the problem, this is why we differentiate ourselves from everybody else. 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Most of Wall Street, they're not in a wealth-building business. 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And quite frankly, since we started, I find this business model to be ridiculous, shameful, if you will. True professional in our field would look to not only manage wealth and people's retirement, what they want to do, but build it as well. 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We'll be back.
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9: News. I'm Deborah Valentine. A state of emergency is in effect for New York City as a nor'easter is off the Atlantic coast. It'll bring rain, wind, and high surf through the weekend. Here's New York City Mayor Zoran Mamdani.
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9: Eight counties in New York and eight counties in New Jersey are also under states of emergency. A New Mexico jury has found Facebook liable for deceiving users about privacy protections. Fox's Lisa Lucera.
11: The trial centered on accusations that Facebook deceived users about a data breach stemming from a third-party personality quiz that harvested data from about 87 million people and sold it to political consulting firm Cambridge Analytica.
9: A judge will make the final decision on penalties. 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
14: Well, we are looking at fog this morning before 10 a.m. Otherwise, going to be sunny and 71. Now, tonight, Saturday night, it'll clear skies and a low of 45. Tomorrow, Sunday, sunny and 72. Monday, sunny and 71 to start off the week, and Tuesday, sunny and 72. Now you're up to date, at least weather-wise, on Triple Talk, WMKT.
15: Later on, you know, hopefully later rather than sooner, but, you know, no one knows. You know, that's up to God. But he stepped down as Berkshire Hathaway's chairman, and I remember in 2006, 20 years ago, 20 years ago, for crying out loud, they were, you know, basically, maybe he's going to step down. That was 20 years ago. He, in his annual letter to shareholders, and I know I've talked about this before on the program, but it's worthy bringing it up. He, his annual letter to shareholders in 2006 read, like a help wanted ad. It said, wanted a young man or woman with the potential to manage a very large portfolio. And he goes on. He says the ideal candidate must be someone genetically programmed to recognize and avoid serious risks, including those never before

0: money. Right up until the time where patient money quietly ends up with most of the money anyway. Sure. Sure, you're fast money guys. The traders out there, a lot of, adrenaline junkies without a doubt. You're going to have some great stories to tell over scotch. And you can dine out on that stuff for years. The investor, patient money, keeps growing. Keeps compounding and compounding and compounding. Could care less for all the war stories out there. I said this several weeks ago on the program. Just take a look at Warren Buffett's wealth. Most of it was earned after 65 years old. Yeah, you see, again, I love seeing it when people, it finally kicks in, that they're building and they're investing over time, and then their portfolio gets to that certain point, and then compounding really kicks in, and they start seeing massive gains every single year because of it. That's patient money. 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

0: taking Wall Street's liars, crooks, and cheats out behind the woodshed. 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
1: Yeah, people listen to podcasts, they listen to shows sometimes, and they're like, where did you hear that? I read between the lines, and I watch various different things. I especially watch people in Washington, D.C., and what they're saying and what they're doing that oftentimes, more often than not, doesn't make headlines or is not covered on Fox News or CNN or MS Now, whatever it may be. Maybe it's, you know, not exciting enough. It's boring, whatever. Example of this. I sounded the alarm during the Obama years where the Treasury Department was actually looking to craft itself a new Social Security program where they were going to basically take over everyone's IRAs and 401ks and call them guaranteed government accounts, start some sort of bloody annuity. And people are like, where did you do that? Well, go take a look. This is what they were doing. This is what they're working on. Again, power grabs. Again, the more you rely upon people in Washington, D.C., it doesn't matter if it's an elephant, doesn't matter if it's a donkey, the more power they have. I've shocked some people the past couple weeks telling them some stories that, again, not being covered in the mainstream media. Taxes. Higher taxes on the way. You've got Republicans now working with Democrats on raising the payroll tax because of the issues with Social Security coming down the pike. And I get a lot of people out there because they don't thinking about this deeply enough.
2: I don't understand. Why is it capped? Why don't they have to keep paying? Should be paying on your entire income.
1: Okay. Well, if that's the case, shouldn't they get paid more then? Because they're putting more in? How does that actually help? It's a short-term Band-Aid or fix, but the reality is they're going to pay more money in. They should get paid more. So what you're saying is they're going to pay on it. Somebody makes $400,000 a year. They're going to pay payroll taxes on the full $400,000, but you're not going to pay them anymore? Are you kidding me? That would effectively, if you take a look at it, would effectively put millions of people in this country at above 50% tax rates. And that's not that's not embedded taxes. That's not property taxes. That's just what they're paying on their pay. Millions of people. How many of you out there want to work more than half the year for the government? Does that sound fair to you? Does that sound right? Does that sound the slightest bit like America to you? And I know you'll get somebody that'll chime in. Well,
2: effective tax rates were much, much higher way back in the day.
1: Yeah, and they also had a million loopholes and write-offs. Just to be clear, that big, beautiful bill that was passed, just so you know, okay, that was just an extension of Trump's tax cuts the first time, okay? There was no handouts or giveaways in that thing. Actually, the only changes that were made were, again, the no tax on tips and the overtime and all that stuff. How much is enough as well? I'm seeing, okay, moderate to moderate right economists coming out and saying that we now need to institute a VAT tax in the United States, value-added tax. But he who's been to Europe, you'll be familiar with that. You get yourself a nice item in Europe, whatever it may be. They'll be like, well,

0: you know, 18, 20% back. You're like, what? Yeah. You get it back. You show the item and the receipt at the airport. Now that they do direct deposits, pay your credit card back. That's an embedded tax. Now, politicians love embedded taxes. They love this stuff because you don't see it. Again, you can harken back to the, for me, the 1970s and the 1980s, when gas stations would show the price of gasoline and then also the local, state, and federal taxes alongside the price. So you knew what you were paying in taxes. They don't do that anymore. You just see the price of gas. You don't know how much you're paying in taxes on that. This is why the VAT tax is great. Politicians will love this. Again, I can't stress how dangerous this is going to be to economic growth. I mean, we're in a situation right now, and listen, I get it. I've talked about this before. For $40 trillion of debt, $2 trillion deficits, you want to come to the American people, want to come to people of means and say, hey, listen, we got to tackle this. Well, you have to do your part as well. You have to balance the budget. You have to balance the budget. And I said this as well. I said, anytime you want to go out there and start yourself another war, go out there and add a tax on gasoline, on fuel. Make us pay. If this is what you want to do, then you see how many wars we get into. Right. It can happen. This is coming down the pike. And I know the other one is just, oh, you know what? We're going to tax wealth. California, we're going to put a wealth tax. We're going to move that everywhere else. Listen. Wealth isn't money, okay? If you have $1 billion in stock, okay, you can make $1 billion out of $50 million very easily. You invest $50 million into a company, whatever it may be, goes public, all of a sudden the valuation's $1 billion. That's wealth. You can't spend wealth. You have to sell it first. You understand the type of sales that would come into the marketplace? There's only so much cash that's out there that can buy all of this up. Again, simple-minded solutions to very big problems. Nobody wants to do the hard thing, the right thing. 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We'll be back.
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6: Potentially dangerous weather. I'm Deborah Valentine, Fox News. Up to 40 million people in the Northeast are in the path of a strong nor'easter, packing up to 60 mile per hour winds, heavy rain, and strong surf. Fox's Chanley Painter has more.
7: Flashing places from North Carolina to New England with heavy rain, damaging winds, flooding, and strong surf. Some areas could see over 5 inches of rain by Tuesday. All this expected to create major travel disruptions and power outages. More than 40 million people are in the storm's path.
6: New York's Governor Kathy Hochul has issued a state of emergency for 8 counties.
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6: New York City and 8 neighboring New Jersey counties are also under states of emergency. Hurricane Nolo is strengthening into a Category 3 hurricane as it

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2: Good Friday morning. It's Larry O'Connor. It's O'Connor and Company, your favorite way to start your day the right way here in our nation's capital at our flagship WMAL and all across the nation, no matter where you are and no matter what time it is or time zone it is for that matter. We're thrilled that you've let us be a part of your routine. And coming up in our second hour, we're going to check in with our friend Gordon Chang, who is an expert on communist China. We'll get his impressions of the state visit. There was a whole lot of pomp, whole lot of pageantry, not a whole lot of circumstance, it appeared. We'll find out. Also, we'll check in the second hour with Lauren Biss. She's White House Senior Deputy Press Secretary, as it appears the current state of affairs between those three news outlets and the White House have been resolved, it appears, unless the president wants to continue to push the matter to a higher court. And then also in our third hour, a really interesting conversation with Lauren Witzke. Now, she is part of the team that's leading the effort to discover the archaeological remains of Noah's Ark. Yeah, seriously. They think they found the resting place of Noah's Ark. I remember Leonard Nimoy doing a whole episode about that back when I was a kid on that that TV show he used to have about all the stranger-than-fiction things that he would talk about. So we'll get into all of that. We've also got a whole lot of video of a whole lot of liberal Democrats being big old hypocritical liars, and we catch them in their falsehoods, from Abdul al-Sayed to Barack Obama. And I wish it were just the lies that we hear from Abdul al-Sayed that were the disconcerting utterances, but no, there's a whole lot of dangerous stuff that spews forth from his pie hole, including his absolute and complete total denial that the radical Islamist terrorists on this planet in any way are responsible for the murders that they commit. It's a rough one when a guy who wants to be Senate just cannot bring himself to call a terrorist a terrorist. We'll get into all of that. Oh, unless, of course, the terrorist happens to be the Democratic State of Israel. They have no hesitation. No, they're the real terrorists, Israel. And we saw that play out yesterday in the United Nations as it came time for the president of Israel, or the prime minister of Israel, excuse me, Prime Minister Benjamin Netanyahu, to deliver his remarks. And of course, the theater kids had their way there at the UN. As soon as he took the podium, they all got up and walked out. Well, not all of them, but a whole lot of them. Here, take a listen to what it sounded like as the mass protest and walkout occurred.
3: Order in the hall, please. Repeat. Order in the hall, please. I request an order in the hall, please. I request an order in the hall, please.
4: Before I begin, just a quick announcement. If there are any other moral cowards who haven't yet left this hall, please do so now.
2: I do love that that's how he decided to wrap things up. BB has no more F's to give, as they say in the original Hebrew. No, of course he doesn't. And back to that, he should have announced that we've got an idea. Everyone who's still left in the room here, we'll start our own organization. We'll let those idiots who left, they can have their version of the United Nations. How about the rest of us actually have an organization that embraces actual freedoms and actual moral clarity? I love that. Clip 5, I want to hear it again. It's just, talk about an impromptu, off-the-cuff remark that really summed up the whole thing. Clip 5.
4: If there are any other moral cowards who haven't yet left this hall, please do so now.
2: Please.
4: Thank you very much.

0: I don't want you around here. As I actually speak the truth, Prime Minister Netanyahu then went on to point out that many of the countries that left that hall actually benefit from the courage that the United States military and the Israeli military has shown by defanging the world's leading state sponsor of terror. That's an irony that shouldn't be overlooked. Here's clip six, BB.
1: We're in the office of the anti-Semitic mayor of New York. I say this.
0: I'm sorry. Pause there for a moment. That's a different clip. I thought that was the one. Let's maybe it's number seven. Then let's go to that clip where he calls out the moral cowards again.
1: We'd all be dead. Now, you want to hear the ultimate irony? In defending itself, Israel is also defending many of the countries whose delegates just left this hall. In fact, I want you to know that many of their leaders even thank us privately for taking out Iran's nukes. It's hard to imagine more mind-blowing hypocrisy, but that's exactly what it is. Now, this isn't the first time we are faced with a threat of annihilation.
0: Yeah, so Israel, facing the threat of annihilation, as he just put it, decides to engage in military strikes against the leading state sponsor of terror, the Persian radical Islamist nation of Iran. And again, not against the Persian people. The Persian people actually were celebrating in the streets when the Ayatollah was killed and the top tier or two of evil leadership was killed in the military strikes. They were developing nuclear weapons. They continued to threaten their neighbors. They continued to threaten Israel, a nation of which they would have wiped off the map years ago if they had the capability of doing so. A nation that is constantly under threat by Hamas and Hezbollah and other terrorist organizations that are directly funded by the state of Iran. The history is clear there. There's no denying it. So Israel decides to protect herself by engaging in that military strike and defanging, ending their navy, ending their air force, putting in 70 to 80% dent into their missile and drone strike capabilities. And in so doing, Israel is protecting Saudi Arabia. Israel is protecting Jordan and Syria and Qatar and Kuwait and Oman and Yemen and Egypt and Lebanon and Iraq and Turkey and Algeria and Tunisia and Sudan and Libya. And all of those countries got up and walked out when Netanyahu went up to take the podium. A clarifying moment in geopolitical discussions, don't you think? What's the point of the United Nations? And then, as you just heard briefly, but now let's play the whole thing, Benjamin Netanyahu turned his sights on the mayor of New York City, who, by the way, would join all of those countries I just listed in the performative action of protesting Benjamin Netanyahu. They'd go one step further there in the Mamdani administration, as we know. If he could, he would have greeted Netanyahu at the doors of the UN with police and handcuffs and carted him away to jail. Well,
1: we're in the office.
0: Well, the Prime Minister of Israel decided it was appropriate for him to call out the mayor of New York, Zohra Mamdani, and he did so in devastating fashion.
1: We're in the office of the anti-Semitic mayor of New York. I say this, shame on you. Shame on you for distorting the facts. Shame on you for inverting victim and aggressor. Shame on you for spitting in the face of truth. Mr. Mamdani, since you were elected mayor of this city, many Jews no longer feel safe in New York. They talk to me. They tell me. This isn't the city we remember. It changed so quickly. Now, it's no wonder. You praise criminals convicted of supporting Hamas. You count as friends people like Hassan Piker, who said America deserved 9/11. America deserved 9/11. Some friends you have. You invite into your home a Palestinian journalist who filmed Hamas terrorists beating and torturing Israeli hostages and later admitted that he refused to publish the videos in order to protect, you guessed it, the terrorists.

0: leader of the freest, most democratic and most egalitarian country in the entire Middle East region. He brought a prop with him, as he often does, and it illustrated exactly what goes on in those countries, the kind of countries that Mamdani would love, because they don't want the truth. They don't want the facts. He brought himself a Starlink device for freedom. Take a listen to this. Cut 9, please.
1: This is a communications device, Starlink, that allows people to access truth, to exercise choice, to exercise freedom of thought and freedom of speech. That's why the Iranian regime spends millions and billions of dollars censoring the internet. Mr. President, I'm going to leave this device with you so you can give it to the Iranian delegation.
0: There you go.
1: So when they inevitably...
0: Yeah, because the people who are in favor of freedom of speech, they're the good guys.
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0: Com.
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2: There is something almost intoxicating about a world leader standing up and not caring what anybody else thinks, because he has the confidence of not only his position, his principles and his values, but also the truth on his side. And that's what I witnessed yesterday with Benjamin Netanyahu at the United Nations. There were a few world leaders who behaved in such a fashion. Of course, our president, Donald Trump, did the same. As did President Milei of Argentina, a handful of others. But especially, it was a stark reminder of where Israel stands in the world, and most importantly, who her enemies are, as they all filed out of the room. The very countries that benefit from Israel keeping the Middle East safe from the tyranny of the Persian Empire, known as the Islamic Republic of Iran. I'm constantly told that Israel... It shouldn't have a right to exist as a Jewish state. It's interesting to me. You know, it's right there in the Hamas Charter. The Hamas Charter rejects the existence of Israel. It specifically says in the Hamas Charter that their intention and reason for being is to annihilate the Jewish state from the area that they call Palestine. What do you think from the river to the sea means? They also talk about how the Muslims need to rise up and take up arms against, well, now they call them the Zionists, but the original charter said the Jews there. And now they've had a PR makeover and called themselves Zionists. But of course, the Zionist is a person who believes that their Jewish people in the historic region that they have always lived, the region that we call Israel, that they have a right to have a Jewish state. And that may sound weird to everybody. Oh, a Jewish state? How can you have a Jewish state? I just want everyone to realize that that means their ethnicity. It's like Japan being a Japanese state. Judaism is not the official state religion of Israel, in case you didn't know that. In fact, Israel does not have an official state religion, which is a big distinction between Israel and every single one of their neighbors in the Middle East. It's weird to me that nobody blinks an eye when so many countries not only identify as a Muslim state for Muslims, by Muslims, but they also even say in their charters and constitutions that Islam is the official state religion of that country. And that's the majority of the Middle Eastern countries that surround Israel. No one questions whether they have a right to exist as a Muslim state, but it's only this little sliver of land that does not have the right to exist as a Jewish state. Again, you can be Muslim and practice there, and many Muslims do. Go check the numbers and see how many Jews practice their faith safely and peacefully in all of those Muslim nations that surround Israel. Yeah, anybody who screams like Abdul Al-Sayed and Zora Mamdani, and sadly, the majority of the base of the Democrat Party, that Israel does not have a right to exist as a Jewish state, they're either anti-Semitic or they're ignorant. Certainly, possibly both. So Bibi Netanyahu finished his remarks with another prop, not just the Starlink device, emphasizing the fact that he is in a free and open society, and the nation that he's currently embattled with, Iran, literally stifles thought and stifles access to a free flow of information. He also held up another communications device, one that is a little older than a Starlink internet device, satellite receiver, in fact, quite an old type of communication device, but it came in handy recently. He held up a beeper, the kind of beeper that used

0: to be used by many of the warring terrorist factions in Hezbollah. Take a listen to this.
1: You remember the beepers? Remember these things? Remember them? No? Well, I can tell you this. Hezbollah certainly remembers them.
0: Yes, they do. Outside, by the way, there's a movie coming up called Paging Hezbollah, and it's a documentary all about that that story. I Meredith and I have been able to see a screener of it. It's phenomenal. We're going to tell you more about that movie coming up. Outside the UN, the usual lunatics showed up to protest, including actress Susan Sarandon. Here's clip three of Susan Sarandon getting arrested. It's beautiful. That's right. Susan's not looking great. It's a far cry from Atlantic City these days. No offense. I know it's not fair to judge actresses when they get older. We don't judge men the same way. Oh, wait a second. Of course we do. Robert De Niro's looking pretty rough these days, too. But he didn't show up for the protest, sadly. These moments are morally clarifying. I hope I know where you stand. You know where I stand. That's the most important thing. 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
7: Fox News. I'm Paul Stevens. Big nor'easter targeting the mid-Atlantic and New England states through the weekend. New York Governor Kathy

0: Hochul declaring a state of emergency in 8 counties.
1: Lots of rain, lots of coastal flooding, perhaps even some erosion that could lead to downed trees, and that means downed power lines.
0: And New York City and 8 counties in New Jersey also under states of emergency. The Wall Street Journal reporting that President Trump has reportedly rejected Iran's proposed 7-day ceasefire.
2: Part of the proposal would have reopened the Strait of Hormuz and resumed nuclear talks. In return, the U.S. would lift its blockade of Iranian ports, ease some sanctions, and unfreeze some assets.
0: And that's Fox's Chanley Painter. The president has reportedly also told aides he expects the bombing of Iran to continue after the upcoming midterm elections. 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
4: For the rest of today, areas of fog this morning, then sunshine. We're seeing highs right around 71 today. Expect clear skies again tonight. Lows down near 45. Sun for Sunday. Highs tomorrow, 72. Monday, Tuesday, more sunshine, 72. And a look ahead to Wednesday, could see the return of rain and a high near 70. That's your forecast on Triple Talk WMKT.
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0: Larry O'Connor here in the Relief Factor Studios. It's O'Connor and Company. I realize, you know, praising Benjamin Netanyahu and the state of Israel and arguing for their right to exist and the people who suggest that there shouldn't be a Jewish state in the Middle East. I know that I'm going to anger a lot of individuals out there for saying such things. And then I paused for a moment there. I was reflecting on what we had just said, and I realized exactly who I would anger. And I'm okay with that, actually. Now that I think about it, go ahead, be angry. Some issues on this planet are pretty morally clarifying. I don't have a whole lot of patience for people to say, well, you know, it's a nuanced issue. There's a lot of gray area. I mean, sure, I guess on a day-to-day tactical basis, there might be here and there. I'm not saying that Israel does no wrong, but I think when you get down to the fundamentals of it, down to the basics, when you really drill down, it's not that gray, actually. Here, I'll give you a perfect example. Abdul al-Sayed is campaigning in Michigan to be the United States Senator for that state. And let me just be clear here. If you look at the polls, he needs young people to come out and vote for him in big, big numbers. He needs 18 to 29 to show up. And frankly, oftentimes, 18 to 29 doesn't show up. And so he is focusing on that demographic. He is focusing on college students in particular. And he did an event at the University of Michigan. And a young man stood up and challenged Abdul al-Sayed on something. First, though, Abdul al-Sayed noticed that he had a special shirt there. It was maize and blue. It looked like a shirt celebrating his university's football team. And I'm going to go on the record. I am a lifelong fan of the University of Michigan Wolverines sports teams. That's where it ends. These days, not a huge fan of the University of Michigan itself. If you ever hear me celebrating Michigan, I'm celebrating it because it's the place of my birth, and I love the state of Michigan, and I love to cheer for their teams. Not the people who run the university. No, no, no, no, no, not even close. It's a cesspool of woke leftist ideology. I even have family members who have worked at the University of Michigan in the past, and, I tell them at Thanksgiving if it ever came up. All right, so here's what happens when this young man stands up with his very special Michigan t-shirt. Let's begin, and I'll be stopping and starting this video often. Take a listen.
1: And this is very important.
2: Thank you.
1: You gotta show them the shirt.
2: It says Michigan Persians. But I do have a question, Abdul.
0: There you go. So it's a young man, a college student wearing glasses of Persian American descent.

0: and his shirt says Michigan Persians in Farsi on the back and in English on the front. And a good number of the crowd applauded. Abdul Al-Sayed, for his part, is squatting on the lip of the stage as he handed this young man the microphone. And it's a weird gesture, actually, this posture of squatting. It's sort of like a aggressive beta action there. I'm not sure why he's doing the squat, if it's like a, hey, man, I'm going to come down to your level so we can powwow one-on-one because I'm just like you, dude. Yeah, okay. I'm not sure what it is, but the young man comports himself pretty well. And he tells a very good story about his family members still back in Iran. Take a listen as he paints a picture of what it's like to be in Iran right now.
1: My cousin was hunted in the streets of Iran by the IRGC because her hijab wasn't on right. My uncle was sentenced to die, received 50 lashings by Ali Khamenei's government. And the terror that we've experienced is insurmountable. And
2: I also want to remind you guys,
1: our surprise as Persians, our sadness when we heard you, Abdul, a leaked audio tape of you saying that you didn't want to comment on Supreme Leader Khamenei's death and that people in Dearborn were sad when he died.
0: Okay, let's pause there for a second. And in case you don't know about this, this is leaked audio. It's correct. It's from earlier this year, right after the military strikes that killed the Supreme Leader, the Ayatollah, the man who had all of that blood on his hands, American blood as well, the man who set up the dictates that this young man's cousin had to run for her life after being hunted by the religious fanatic police in the streets of Iran because a lock of hair was exposed under her hijab. She ran for her life because she knows that many young women have been beaten to death in the streets for such a violation. So when the Ayatollah was killed at the hands of American military strikes, Abdul Al-Sayed, then a bona fide candidate for the United States Senate earlier this year, said to his staff, and it was caught on undercover audio.
2: And I also want to remind you guys that there are a lot of people in Dearborn who are sad today. Mm-hmm. Uh-huh. So, like, I just don't want to comment on Khamenei at all. Like, yeah. I don't think it's worth even touching that.
0: It's not worth touching that. That sounds like a political calculation, doesn't it? I don't want to say anything about this because a lot of people in Dearborn are going to be sad about this, and it's not worth touching that. Understand that in that leaked audio, he doesn't say, hey, I don't want to do that because I don't want to support America aggression in that region. I don't want to do that because by having regime change in Iran, it means that American corporations will be able to control the oil and resources in Iran. No, he doesn't say that. He doesn't say that I don't think the United States and our military should be the world's policemen, and therefore I don't want to say anything about the death of the Ayatollah, this murderous thug who chases young women in the street like this young man's cousin because a lock of hair is showing from the hijab. He doesn't say any of those things. Why does he not want to say anything about the death of the Ayatollah?
2: I want to remind you guys that there are a lot of people in Dearborn who are sad today.
0: No, it's because the people in Dearborn are sad, and I have to accommodate them. I don't want to alienate my base, the people who are sad that this terrorist thug is dead today. I have to kowtow to those people. There's no reason to get into it. That's what he said. That's the leaked audio that this young man is referring to. And now, months later, as this guy is campaigning and asking for votes, this young man asks a very simple question. Did you regret saying that? And can you at least now say something about the death of the Ayatollah? And so now let's hear what happens.
1: Had a gaping hole in our community. And I want to ask if you regret that silence. I want to ask if you renounce the people that held vigils, that supported this terrorist for all the stuff that he's done. I wanted to ask if you stand unequivocally against the IRGC, against the Islamic Republic of Iran that has killed 50,000 protesters, Abdul. I haven't heard anything from you about the protesters, Abdul. Please.
3: I appreciate your question. And
0: I'm sure he appreciates that question. All right. So now in the world of politics, this is referred to as a layup. It's at this moment when any politician, even if they're just lying to get votes, can easily say, yes, thank you. And let me just, before I say anything else about the international concerns that I might have, the geopolitical postures, the tangled web of conflicted interests in the Middle East, I would like

0: to make this very clear. I do condemn the people who were publicly mourning the death of the Ayatollah. This man was evil, and it is better now that he is not there. It is better for the people of Iran, who should be liberated from the tyranny that he has inflicted upon them. If that wasn't clear, I want to make it clear right now. I do stand with the people who have been terrorized by this regime. It's a layup. It's so easy to do. It's a no-brainer. And yet he can't do that. And I want you to ask yourself why. Why can't he? Who he is? Well, I'll tell you, there are two reasons why he can't, and I'll tell you after you hear what he had to say. Go ahead, let's listen.
1: For too long and too often, when we think about our role in the world, we have turned ourselves into the world's policemen. And I think what we all want, what we all need, is more democracy, more freedom in the world, but also an understanding of what we actually can and should do with respect to that. And here's my point. One can disagree with the governance of a foreign country. One can stand in solidarity with freedom and democracy movements. But my worry is one when one decides that we are going to go in and take out the leadership of a foreign government. Because here's what happens. A lot of times, that frustration gets used to justify corporate interests that have a real stake in the natural resources in a particular country. See what I mean? So when it comes down to it, I will always stand for and with democratic movements, always. But I also don't believe that we were in the right to go to war to topple the government of Iran. It was not our responsibility to do it.
0: You hear what he's saying, and you heard that whole pivot. Oh, this is really about corporations getting the oil in Iran. What? That's why you haven't said anything about this? And you hear, you know, so when one believes this, then one should do that, and one would. And we're not talking about one, we're talking about you. We're talking about where you stand. Let me just remind you again. When the Ayatollah was killed by the U.S. military strikes, and it was a glorious day where people were celebrating, Persian Americans whose families had been persecuted for decades were celebrating in the streets. Abdul al-Sayed did not tell his staff that he was going to remain silent because he didn't want to empower the American government to be the world's policeman. He did not say that he was going to stay silent because he didn't want to empower the idea of regime change. He wasn't going to stay silent because he didn't want to give an opening to big American oil corporations to go in and seize the oil of Iran, which, by the way, would be a great thing if that ever happened. He didn't say any of those things. He said this.
2: And I also want to remind you guys that there are a lot of people in Dearborn who are sad today.
0: It's because the people in Dearborn were sad and he didn't want to get on their bad side. He wanted to condescend and he wanted to grovel to the people who are sad that we lost the Ayatollah. That's why he didn't say anything, and now he's trying to rewrite history. And that's pretty clear. I mean, isn't it? Why can't he just do this political layup for this young man who's standing there thinking, my cousin got chased down in the streets by people who wanted to beat her to death because a lock of hair is out there. And you're talking about you don't want companies to take the oil in Iran? Seriously, dude? Seriously? And you say you care about human rights? You care about freedom? Why didn't he take that layup? Why didn't he say, listen, of course. I'll tell you why. There's only two reasons. Number one, it's because he's afraid of his political base, that he needs every single radical pro-Islamist, pro-Hamas, pro-terrorist Arab American who lives in the suburbs of Detroit to vote for him, and he can't afford to lose any of them. Or two, he's a true believer, and he's truly on the side of those people. Either way, it's kind of disconcerting to the voters in Michigan, isn't it? I would think it is. And in a moment, I want to take up one other little nugget about this, because whenever you raise these kind of issues or Hassan Piker and what he said and all these other things, this guy, Abdul al-Sayed, always says, oh, you know, the people don't want to talk about that. They want to talk about Medicare for all. They want to talk about affordability. The people don't want to talk about that. Yeah. You know what? I want to take up that issue, and we will, coming up in just a moment. First, though, I do want to tell you about that moment I woke up last May and I had a back spasm that seized my lower back. And worse than that, and I've had back

0: pain before. I then got up out of bed and started to walk, and I had a shooting pain all the way down my right leg to my toes. 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
1: Oh, no. Oh, no. What if I'm going to tick off all the people who hate Israel? I don't know what I'll do. Oh, gosh.

And I'm not losing any sleep over it. Coming up in the next hour, Gordon Chang will join us, talk about the Xi Jinping visit here in the White House. And then Lauren Biss, White House Senior Deputy Press Secretary, will give us a look-see as to what's ahead for the president between now and Election Day, and also what's going on with the press relations there in the White House. I don't know if you've seen, there's some rough things going on there with a ban and a boycott, all that coming up. I promised you I would shed some light on Abdul al-Sayed constantly saying, you know, people don't want to talk about that. I campaign. No one wants to talk about a streamer from California and what he said, Hassan Piker. People don't want to talk about the Middle East. People want to talk about Medicare for all and affordability and getting corporate money out of politics, even though he just went to D.C. and begged Chuck Schumer for donations from Schumer's Super PAC, which, of course, is full of corporate money. But you know what? Who's going to fact check that against the good doctor? He's a doctor, don't you know, Abdul al-Sayed? Yeah, people don't want to talk about that. But see, here's the thing. He wants to be a U.S. senator, right? And he only wants to talk about what he wants to talk about? Yeah, see, that's not how it works. Here, let me show you. We got some news here. The IDF, Israel's Defense Forces, have killed the Hamas commander who held 7 Israeli hostages in a Gaza tunnel. This is a freak of nature, an inhuman, demonic monster who was responsible for the captivity of 7 innocent Israelis who were abducted at the October 7th massacre, many of them brutalized and tortured in every possible horrific way. The IDF yesterday finally found this guy and delivered justice to him. I know that as a U.S. senator, you might want to talk about Medicare for all today, but world events happen, and you don't get to dictate what we're going to talk about. Mohammed Abu Alwan, who headed the financial operations of the Hamas terror group, was killed in a strike in the southern Gaza Strip, according to Prime Minister Netanyahu and the IDF. Abdul al-Sayed doesn't have the choice as to what he gets to talk about, because world events overcome that. Also in Gaza, women are being traded for food and forced to marry their rapists. This, according to the United Nations. Yeah, the United Nations, that body where all of these people walked out as Prime Minister Netanyahu began to speak. Those nations who stood by and shoulder to shoulder with Hamas are standing in solidarity with the people who are forcing women into marriages with the people who sexually assaulted them. According to the United Nations, there was a 123% increase in the number of early and forced marriage incidents across Gaza in the first quarter of 26, with women between the ages of 18 and 59 suffering 68% of all gender-based violence in the Palestinian enclave, according to the United Nations Population Fund. The second highest form of GBV, GBV is gender-based violence, reported was psychological and emotional violence followed by physical violence, sexual violence, and forced and early marriage, according to the researchers at the UN. Abdul al-Sayed, you're now a United States senator. Do you support this legislation condemning these activities, according to the United Nations? You've got a colleague there who has legislation that would force the president to actually put sanctions on the people of Gaza for forcing child marriage and forcing women to marry their rapists. Where do you stand on that, Senator al-Sayed? Oh, you know what? The people of Michigan don't care about that. They don't want to talk about it. They only want to talk about Medicare for all. No, see, it doesn't work that way. You see what I'm saying? Also, according to Chuck Ross, investigative reporter at the Washington Free Beacon, Abdul al-Sayed headlined a fundraiser alongside an activist who once said that Jews should be sent back to Poland. This is a guy who is pro-Hamas, who wants the state of Israel to be wiped clean off the map, and all the Jews who live there, at least he doesn't want them killed and annihilated, just go back to Poland, this guy said. Abdul al-Sayed appeared on the stage with him. Abdul al-Sayed, why would you show up with a person like that? Is it because you agree with him? Oh, I'm sorry, you don't want to talk about that?
You only want to talk about Medicare for all? Oh, well, then by all means, we won't ask you any other questions.

0: questions. We'll just talk about what you want to talk about. See, you want to be a United States senator? You got to be a big boy. You're not allowed to pick and choose what topics of the day you're going to talk about. World events occur. Bills are put on your desk that you need to evaluate and you need to vote on. Stands need to be taken. And I don't know, I'm not in Michigan, but I'm thinking the people of Michigan, they deserve to know that when world events occur and their representative, one of 100 in the United States Senate, needs to stand up and build a coalition and deliver a speech or question somebody in a committee hearing or vote on pending legislation with regard to international affairs and national security and foreign policy, I think those voters deserve to know exactly what kind of guy represents them in that body. So when Abdul al-Sayed rolls his eyes and dismisses a reporter or even a voter in this case, this young man at the University of Michigan, and says, oh, people don't really care about that. They don't want to talk about that. I never hear anything about that. Just respond, yeah, you don't have the luxury of that choice if you want to be a senator. So please answer the question. We know why he won't answer the question. Hey, if you're over 50, you know you don't need to be paying so much for your cellular service. You know that, right? You're paying for a bunch of data that you're never going to use. 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
2: Some rough weather. I'm Paul Stevens, Fox News. Nor'easter bearing down on the northeastern states and states of emergency in effect for 8 counties in New York, 8 counties in New Jersey, and New York City as well. New Jersey Governor Mikey Sherrill telling residents to be prepared.
3: 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Many of our coastal roads might become impassable due to flooding as this tide surges on shore, especially in the Back Bay areas. So make sure you're prepared. Charge your phones.
2: And Fox Weather's Brandy Campbell for us at Nantasket Beach in Hull, Massachusetts.
4: The nor'easter is strengthening a few hundred miles south in the Atlantic. Now, the forecast says it will reach land along the New Jersey coast this Sunday as 40 million Americans from Massachusetts to North Carolina could be impacted by damaging winds, flooding from rain, or even major coastal flooding. We are already seeing impacts at airports in New York as they face ground delays due to the wind.
2: And the most intense impacts of that nor'easter are forecast later today, Saturday into Sunday. Again, some areas could see 60-mile-an-hour wind gusts. Meantime, Hurricane Nolo not expected to make landfall in Hawaii, but it's strengthening into a Cat 3 hurricane, bringing tropical storm conditions to the southern part of the island. National Hurricane Center Director Michael Brennan says the agency's focus is going to be on the rain.
5: Rainfall is going to be the biggest threat from this system. Could see isolated totals as high as 25 inches on the Big Island, creating

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0: This is O'Connor and Company.
1: Good Friday morning to you. You made it, guys. It's the brink of the weekend, and you've tuned into the right program to get your Friday started, and your weekend, for that matter, started the right way. It's O'Connor and Company. I'm Larry O'Connor, and we are broadcasting from our flagship station, WMAL, in Washington, D.C., and across the Salem Radio Network. Coming up, we've got the White House Senior Deputy Press Secretary, Lauren Bist, joining us to talk about immigration policies, deportations, and sanctuary policies. Also, we've got some audio of Barack Obama. Barack Obama's doing that thing, you know, where you pander to an audience sitting in front of you and saying, you know, I often dreamed of the fact that if women were in charge of every country in the world, we'd have a much better place. And it's like, first of all, he's going to have to tell me what a woman is before he makes that determination. But secondly, we've got a response to that idea. By the way, just really quickly, if you're talking about Margaret Thatcher running every country in the world, I'm willing to have a conversation about it. But we'll get into it a little bit later in the show. Joining us right now, Gordon Chang. Gordon Chang, of course, you can find him on the X platform formerly known as Twitter. That's Gordon G. Chang. He's the author of Plan Red, China's Project to Destroy America. But Gordon, I don't know if your name came up last night at the state dinner with Xi Jinping. What do you think?
2: I don't think so, Larry. And thank you for raising that. But no, although President Trump has mentioned my name at inappropriate locations, nonetheless, I don't think he would have done it in front of Xi Jinping yesterday, except perhaps maybe as a threat.
1: That's true, actually, because we do know the president loves your commentary and is very much in line with your perspective on the threat coming from China and even maybe the coming collapse of China and their economy. And I'm sure the economy did come up in these meetings. First of all, it was pretty close to the press. From what you could observe, did this seem like it was a lot of pomp and not a whole lot of circumstance?
2: Yes. And the reason is that the business portion of the meeting was less than 2 hours. So when you subtract translation time, we're talking about a meeting of substance of less than an hour. Now, you can get a lot done in less than an hour, but probably not in these circumstances. And the reason is that this was not a summit where everything was in the can. And so it was probably a lot of discussion, but probably not much agreement. We know that there was a 2-month extension to the trade truce. Secretary Essent mentioned that on the day before, on Wednesday. There's been talk of an AI agreement, but nothing substantive yet. So, yeah, probably very little in substance was done. One other thing, Larry, and that is Xi Jinping probably spent 15 minutes or so ranting about Taiwan, and that was something that took up, made the meeting even less substantive.
1: Yeah, did the president and the team from the United States listen to the rant about Taiwan and then just stare blankly at him and say, okay, well, thanks for letting us know. Let's move on.
2: Yes, I think that probably happened. That was what did occur in May when President Trump was in Beijing. Secretary Rubio mentioned that. You know, he said that the Chinese went off on a long tangent on Taiwan, and the United States just said, okay, let's next subject. So that probably happened this time as well. There's a Xinhua, which is the official news outlet for the Chinese regime. Xinhua said that Xi Jinping raised the issue of Taiwan. I'm sure that the Trump officials just said, thank you very much.
1: Without knowing exactly what was on the agenda, and as you said, nothing's really baked in the cake, so this was just sort of a catch-up summit while discussions continue. It is telling who was invited to this very glitzy state dinner in the East Room. I'm looking at pictures here of Elon Musk at the head table, sitting next to Melania Trump, by the way. Sam Altman at the table behind. He, of course, the genius behind ChatGPT. Tim Cook of Apple also at the head table. That's a whole lot of big tech there and a whole lot of contentious issues that we have to resolve with regard to AI and with regard to our manufacturing of high tech industry there in China. What do you think is being relayed here by the president inviting those figures at the head table?
2: Yes, and there was Anthropic CEO Dario Amodei, even more important.
1: Wait, hold on. Tell me why you think that's more important. Is that because of Anthropic's contracts with our military?
2: Yes, and also because, it was the ex-Anthropic researcher Jacob Coxon

0: who a week ago created a stir worldwide by talking about the extinction of humanity within 10 years, which I think was just ridiculous.
1: Right. But thank you.
0: That raised the whole issue of an AI agreement. And, you know, Secretary Bessent wants an agreement where each side notifies the other of national security incidents regarding their AI models. And that sounds responsible, but the problem is that it's unenforceable, and China is never going to disclose problems. Remember, we have all of these communication channels with China, military hotlines and the such, and the Chinese don't pick up the phone. So the point is, what's the point of talking about communication when you're dealing with an uncommunicative Chinese regime?
1: I spoke to our mutual friend, Katie McFarland, yesterday, and she floated the idea that possibly we could come up with something comprehensive with regard to energy. They need oil. They need energy. They need the resource that we have in abundance. And we need them to stop getting all of that from rogue nations like Iran and like Russia. They're certainly not getting it from Venezuela anymore. How realistic is it that in some way we could actually make a comprehensive deal with China where they get our oil, they get our natural gas, they get our energy, and they start stop propping up all of those rogue nations?
0: That's more likely than an AI agreement. China is now starting to buy American LNG after, a couple months ago where they were taking American LNG cargoes that they had previously purchased, and they were on-selling to Europe, so they weren't taking delivery. There's a lot going on in the energy market right now. The one thing that was really surprising was in August we learned that Kepler was saying that China was getting 1.2 million barrels a day of Iranian oil this year, which was only slightly less than the what they were getting in the same period last year, which meant that our American blockade of the Strait of Hormuz was at least completely worthless because the Chinese were getting the oil anyway. That was surprising, Larry. And I hope that President Trump raised that issue in that short, substantive meeting.
1: Well, as you constantly remind Gordon Chang, China's not our friend. They're not our partner. And by the way, they're not our adversary. They're our enemy. And they say so out loud. And because of that, and knowing that, there's criticism that the president even participated in the summit and lent credibility to this regime. And then, of course, this moment happened. This is clip 14. Real quickly, we're going to revisit this a little later, but I do want Gordon to comment on it. Let's go ahead and play it. It's short.
2: The giant panda has been an envoy of friendship between the Chinese and Americans. Here, I have a piece of good news. In a few days, two pandas, Ping Ping and Fu Shuang, will come to their new home in Zoo Atlanta and meet with the American people.
1: That Xi Jinping has a much higher voice than I expected, but that's weird. Gordon, it's this kind of thing. Oh, look, they're bringing us pandas. They don't even give them, by the way. They just loan them to us. So we get to see their pandas. This is the kind of thing that humanizes this very inhumane regime. Would you prefer that this stuff just doesn't happen? No more panda exchanges, no more state dinners where we all act like we're on the same moral plane. And let's actually call out this regime for who they are.
0: Oh, absolutely. Got to remember some facts that President Trump needs to remember. On March 1st, six Americans were killed by an Iranian missile in Kuwait after China provided targeting data to Iran. On July 17th, three more American service members were killed in Jordan this time, again after China provided targeting data. Now, there must have been diplomacy between March 1 and July 27, and it was completely ineffective. So China is killing Americans. And remember, the Wall Street Journal dropped a story just a few hours before Xi Jinping arrived on Wednesday. It said that China had been there was about 1,300 shipments of dual-use items in the first 6 months of this year. We're not stopping them. And Trump can say, oh, you know, we need to talk to these guys. But, yeah, talking is not doing anything, and it's time we stop talking with them and time we start acting. And there are a number of things we can do. We need to do them, or we know what's going to happen.
1: It's Gordon Chang. Follow him on X. It's Gordon G. Chang. I've only got a minute left, but what you just said, I know the president knows it. I know the Secretary of State knows it. I know the Vice President knows it. I know the Secretary of War knows it. Is it possible?

0: am skeptical as you. I don't trust these people as far as we could throw them, and even less than that. And if Kamala Harris were leading these talks, I would be screaming from the rooftops. But I try to put it in a downshift mode there, Gordon, because I do trust the president and the team around him. Thanks, Gordon. Always great to talk to you, my friend.
1: Thanks, Larry.
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1: Nobody, and I mean nobody, gaslights like Barack Obama. Remember earlier this week when the whole ban that wasn't a ban of CNN and Politico and MS Now took place? They had the video of him saying, oh, I can imagine what it would be like if I just told Fox News, no, I'm not going to have you around here anymore. He literally did that. He literally did that in his administration. But nobody, and of course, nobody calls him out on it except, you know, people like me and people on the radio station you're listening to right now and across the Salem News Channel. You can watch us, by the way, live. 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Nobody does it like Barack Obama, though. It's the wicked combination of gaslighting, which is a nicer word, nicer way of saying lying, and pandering. Boy, does this guy pander. And he loves saying garbage like this to an audience that he's pandering to, knowing that he's going to get cheap applause lines, which brings us to the latest clip we've got. Now, he's being interviewed by so-called historian Doris Kearns Goodwin, who, of course, is a radical left-wing partisan who goes by the title historian. And so, of course, she's welcomed onto news outlets all the time to give a historical perspective about something. But that historical perspective, of course, is always a radical left-wing perspective. But it's historic, you know. He's speaking with her at Salem State University, which I did a little research here. Boy, oh, boy, how the mighty have fallen. You know, they used to bring him into the John F. Kennedy School of Government in Harvard. They used to bring him into Stanford. You know, this is Salem State University, where the tuition is $12,000 a year and the acceptance rate is 96%. Imagine applying to Salem State and not making the cut if you're the final 4%. It is ranked, though, by U.S. News and World Report. They rank the colleges. It is ranked number 85 in the nation. Oh, I'm sorry, not in the nation. It's ranked number 85 in the North region. Dang. That's... But anyway, here he is at Salem State University, and he said this that caught our eye. Here, take a listen to Barack Obama gaslighting, lying, and pandering all at the same time to rounds of applause and absolute agreement from historian Doris Kearns Goodwin. Take a listen.
2: Even when I was president, I sometimes fantasized about if you put women in charge of every government for like 2 years. And then just kind of saw, all right, how are things going? I have a strong belief that things would, they wouldn't be perfect.
3: But they'd be better.
2: But they'd be better. Yeah. I'm confident about that. I really do. So
1: really? I really do. I really do. I wasn't sure where he was going with this. Could you play the clip one more time? Just right at the beginning here, Jets. I did just the very first part because I got nervous.
2: Even when I was president, I sometimes fantasized.
1: Yeah, that's enough. Because I from what I hear, there are a lot of different little bizarre fantasies going on with Barack. But now he's able to live out those fantasies. And I'm glad he's able to live as his true self. But the crux of the matter here is, before I digress too much and get myself in trouble, Barack Obama is fantasizing about how great the world would be if only women were in charge of every country for just a couple of years. And by the way, as I said earlier, if we're talking about Margaret Thatcher, I'm willing to have the conversation, although I still don't think it's the panacea that everybody suggests it might be. But okay. But of course, it's not women like that. He's talking about women like, you know, for instance, Hillary Clinton, right? Boy, she would have made a great president back there. Oh, hold on a second. Hang on. I'm no Doris Kearns Goodwin historian or anything. But I'm pretty sure that if Barack Obama fantasized how great it would be if every country were run by women for a couple of years, well, he had the golden opportunity to allow that to happen when he ran for president in 2008 and challenged a woman, Hillary Clinton. Last I remember, again, Doris Kearns Goodwin is the historian here, and I'm sure she'll correct me if I'm wrong, but I

0: don't think I'm mistaken when I say that Barack Obama was in a pretty fierce battle with a woman, Hillary Clinton, back in 2008, and he did everything he possibly could to keep her from occupying the Oval Office, and succeeded, and pretty much ended her chances of ever being the leader of the United States of America. So I think he's full of crap. 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
5: I'm Dari Albinger. A warning from New Jersey Governor Mikey Sherrill as a rare September nor'easter bears down on the Northeast.
6: Do not drive through flooded out roads. We have had too many people have to rescue people from these flooded out roads and damage to the cars. Do not drive through flooded out roads.
5: There are states of emergency in effect in 8 counties in New Jersey, 8 counties in New York, and New York City. Some places could get more than a month's worth of rain in a day. Hurricane Nolo is expected to brush Hawaii's Big Island, a Category 3 storm.
7: Rainfall is going to be the biggest threat from this system. Could see isolated totals as high as 25 inches on the Big Island, creating life-threatening flash flooding and mudslides.
5: National Hurricane Center Director Michael Brennan says Nolo could also bring tropical storm-force winds of 50 miles an hour to the Big Island. America.

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6: Good morning. 33 minutes after the hour here in our nation's capital on our flagship station, WMAL. Thanks for tuning in here. Coming up in the next hour, I can't wait to have a conversation with Lauren Witzke. She's leading the archaeological expedition to discover what they believe is the site of the final resting place of Noah's Ark. This is a real thing. It's really happening, and we'll have a conversation about that. We've got a lot, though, to get to, so let's take a call from one of our neighbors just a few miles downtown from our studios. It is the 1600 Pennsylvania is the address, by the way. It's the White House. White House Senior Deputy Press Secretary Lauren Biss joins us now. Lauren, thanks for joining us. Good morning.
7: Thanks for having me on.
6: You must be relieved to know that everything's resolved and CNN and Politico and MS Now have full access to the West Wing. Congratulations on working all of that out. Let's get to real news instead of navel gazing about the media. There are some very, very serious issues going on in Northern Virginia. We had Jim Jordan, the chairman of the judiciary, on to talk about it. And this has to do with the sanctuary policies. They continue to defy federal law and to defy the executive branch's enforcement of immigration laws. What can be done about this, Ms. Biss?
7: Yeah, you know, Governor Spanberger, one of the first things she did when she was sworn in as governor was end cooperation with ICE law enforcement. This has made Virginians less safe. We've seen time and time again her jurisdictions refusing to honor and work with ICE detainers and releasing criminals from jail. That go on to even commit more heinous crimes. I mean, in Fairfax County alone, half of the murders this year were committed by illegal aliens.
6: Yeah.
7: It's a real problem, and they have to step up and work with us. You know, 7 of the 10 safest cities in America cooperate with ICE. Working with ICE builds safer communities, and unfortunately, Governor Spanberger has just refused to be a partner to us to help make America safe again.
6: Let's be specific, because there's we've been highlighting these cases all year long because they happen in our backyard. And I want to remind everyone, no matter where you're living right now, the Democrats who are either in charge or want to be in charge of your state or your county government, they want to defy ICE, too. They're on the record saying that they don't want to cooperate with the federal government, and they also want to release illegal immigrant criminals. Here's the latest in Fairfax County. This is an illegal immigrant, a Guatemalan national. He had already been arrested by the police in Fairfax County. There was a detainer submitted. And all a detainer means is ICE says, hey, hang on to that guy. And when it's time to release him, give us a heads up so we can get him. That's all it is. They ignored it. They put him back out on the street. And now he was just sentenced for a child sex crime, Lauren. That's what we're talking about here. That's who Abigail Spanberger's protecting.
7: Yeah, these are the types of criminals that Democrats continue to prioritize and put above American citizens. These are radical policies. You really put it really well right there. Like, these are criminals that they have arrested. They know are illegally in our country, and they won't hold them for us. They won't give ICE a heads up to come pick them up and keep them detained and off of our streets. The Democrats are radical. They want to abolish ICE. They want to release criminals from jails into our communities to commit more crimes and sometimes cost innocent Americans their lives. This craziness has to stop. What President Trump and common sense Republicans want to do is just deliver safer communities, get criminals out of our country that never

0: should have been here in the first place. But a lot of blue cities, just like Virginia and Fairfax, refuse to cooperate with us in this effort. And it's pure insanity. And they have to stop putting politics above public safety.
1: Here's what a lot of people hearing this don't understand. We're speaking with Lauren Biss. She's the White House senior deputy press secretary. And we're talking about the sanctuary policy. By the way, Abigail Spanberger ran as a moderate who really only cared about affordability. Does that sound familiar this election season? Because that's what a lot of them are saying. But then when they get into power, this is what they do. Here's what people don't understand, Ms. Biss. Why can't the federal government do something about this? You know, when I went to civics class in high school, I learned about the supremacy of the branches of government. Why is it a local sheriff or a local police department or a local county supervisor can just thumb their nose at federal law and tell federal law enforcement, yeah, get out of here?
0: You know, we do what we can to help make these jurisdictions cooperate where we can, you know, by giving local law enforcement, for instance, that are our partners, monetary incentives and things like that. Unfortunately, some of these blue areas are just ran by people who are so radical, they just refuse to cooperate. You know, New York City is a great example of this, too. There's just some of these areas that these far radical Democrats are in control of them, and they just refuse to help us do basic things to restore law and order. But we have had success. There have been areas, like, let's contrast this with a state like Florida, where they have been one of our greatest two 87G partners, meaning they are working side by side with ICE. When they find an illegal alien, they are calling us and asking us to come pick him up. We've made over 40,000 arrests of illegal aliens in Florida. And Florida is one of the safer states in our nation. And it's because of this cooperation, and it's critical, and we can do this, and it's safer for our law enforcement, and it's safer for the community to make these partnerships work to target these criminal illegal aliens and get them out of the United States.
1: I hear you, but I just, and maybe this is a conversation for the Justice Department or the Civil Rights Division, but, you know, this isn't like dealing with, you know, Brazil, who's harboring a wanted criminal from the United States and they refuse to extradite them here. This isn't a foreign country. This is Virginia. Right. And they should be compelled legally, because when they treat illegal immigrants and give them protection, but then they throw the book at actual United States citizens, well, that's injustice. That's a violation of the U.S. citizens' civil rights. And also the people who live in Virginia, their civil rights are being violated because the laws aren't being enforced. So why can't the administration just say, OK, you cooperate with us or we're going to bring criminal charges against you?
0: You know, the Justice Department has sued several states and cities over their sanctuary policies. We're looking forward to those lawsuits, but I totally agree. Sanctuary policies are illegal under federal law, and we're taking action to try to knock these down where we can. But unfortunately, there are just so many radical Democrats in these blue cities across the nation that are really entrenched there. And we've brought lawsuits, and we're hopeful that those will help us, you know, knock down some of these sanctuary policies. But the fact of the matter is, if you live in a sanctuary city, your community is less safe.
1: You know, Virginia benefits, as does Maryland, benefits from a whole lot of funding from the Department of Homeland Security, because there are some locations right adjacent to the nation's capital, as Maryland and Virginia is situated, that could be potentially targets for foreign terrorists. And so a lot of money goes through the Department of Homeland Security to aid these law enforcement agencies with law enforcement against potential national security threats. If they don't take federal crimes seriously, and they just thumb their nose at a law enforcement agency from the Department of Homeland Security, in this case ICE, has there ever been any thought to the administration saying, you know what, we're going to allocate these funds elsewhere? If Virginia doesn't want to cooperate with us when it comes to ICE, then we will not cooperate with Virginia, and we're going to dry up all of that money you get from DHS.
0: You know, there has been talks and some stuff done with funding and grants to try to make sanctuary jurisdictions cooperate. But at the end of the day, this administration doesn't play politics with public safety, unlike the Democrats. You know, we want to keep all Americans safe. Like, I'm glad you brought up the threat of terrorists. ICE has arrested over 2,000 known or suspected terrorists in the United States under President Trump. The previous administration allowed millions of unvetted illegal aliens to flood into our communities, including known or suspected terrorists. This is a real public safety issue, and we are doing the best that the president can to make America safe again, get these public safety threats off of your streets, out of your communities, because that is the number one priority for this president. He has delivered the largest decrease in violent crime in American history, and he's going to continue to do that because he always puts the safety of the American people first.
1: This is Lauren Biss. She's the White House Senior Deputy President.

0: secretary. She works over there at 1600 Pennsylvania, which is kind of a cool place to work, Lauren. I'd love to ask you, because I know very quietly the Department of Homeland Security has actually been enforcing the law, apprehending and deporting a record number of illegal immigrants. I don't remember what the latest monthly number was, but it was a record breaker. It's strange to me because I see supporters of the president who voted for him commenting on social media saying, I thought we were going to have mass deportations. What's going on? What's the delay? Can you tell us a little bit of the track record and actually the successes we've had right now? Because it's better than any president has ever even come close to.
1: Yes, we've had 3 months in a row now of record ICE arrest. We have really jump-started and unleashed ICE to be in our communities, picking up these illegal aliens, the millions that were let in under Joe Biden. It's a story that the mainstream media doesn't ever want to talk about or tell, but under President Trump, more than 3 million illegal aliens have left the United States. His policies are working. He's delivered the most secure border in American history. We're talking about 16 straight months of zero releases. He's really delivering these results of what he promised the American people he would do, what he was elected to do. And it's something that we're really proud of. It's delivering that to the American people. Yeah. And we continue to, you know, work on that every day. And I can't wait for the ICE numbers to come out in September and see if we've got another record on our hands.
0: Same here. And listen, Lauren, I know you can't engage in electoral politics. You're a government official and you don't want to violate those rules the way your predecessors did in the Biden administration. So I don't want to get you to speculate really about the election coming up. But I will ask you this. There's obviously a possibility anytime there's a midterm election like this that the Democrats, the president's opposition party could, in fact, win the majority. Hakeem Jeffries could very well be the Speaker of the House. Are there thoughts right now in terms of preparing for that eventuality? If the Democrats do win in the House and the Senate, they've already let us know they want to dismantle ICE. They want to defund ICE. Some of them are even running on dismantling the Department of Homeland Security. How will the Trump administration respond, and what kind of climate is it going to be here should that happen?
1: Look, this is purely political theater. This just shows you all the Democrats have to offer the American people is witch hunts and investigations. They don't have any ideas to improve Americans' lives. That is what our common sense agenda is about. It's about lowering crime. It's about removing criminals from your community. It's about delivering higher wages for American workers, rebalancing trade. That is what this president and common sense Republicans are running on. The pollsters have been wrong time and time again when it comes to President Trump and his agenda, and I'm just going to leave it at that.
0: That's probably the safest thing for now. That said, are things calming down now that the state visit is over and security gets back to normal? And is there any leftover Chinese food from last night's dinner? That's always good the next day. Microwave it for breakfast.
1: No, we were so lucky to have this historic visit, and it got a lot of great images and coverage from the American people to see just everything that Trump is doing to restore and rebalance and put the American worker first in our relationship with China.
0: I saw that Elon Musk was sitting next to the First Lady, Melania Trump. Is that a sign that everybody's, you know, family again? I like that. I like it when Elon is like on the nice list instead of the naughty list.
1: Well, I think that is a telling sign that things are looking up and he's on the nice list.
0: I'm trying my best to get you into trouble, Lauren, and you just won't go there. You're very good at this. All right. One last question. Is my buddy Scott Jennings going to be the new press secretary? Yeah, you can answer that, can't you?
1: You know, I'm not going to get the head of the president when he's ready to announce who the next press secretary is. I'm sure we'll all be hearing those words directly from him. Right. But until then, he's the best messenger. He's his best spokesperson.
0: And you're pretty damn good at it, too. Lauren Biss, thanks for joining us. I appreciate it.
1: Thanks for having me.
0: Listen, whether you're climbing the corporate ladder or launching a new project, or you're just looking for that extra edge, your brain is your most valuable asset. 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Am I the Elon Musk? I think I am.

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1: You know, something weird is happening in American Christianity. Megan Basham, a really brilliant observer of such things and author, has pointed it out. It's the wokeification of the gospel. We've seen it play out in Texas right now as we've featured some of the hidden camera revelations we've learned about the pastors and reverends who preach at James Tallarico's Presbyterian Church. In fact, we were told the other day that that James Tallarico got in trouble. This is caught on one of the hidden videos that we had exclusively at Town Hall. Got in trouble because this past Easter, his sermon, James Tallarico preached on Easter Sunday at his church. His sermon talked about how abortion is okay, which, you know, that in and of itself is kind of problematic if you're preaching at a Christian church. But the fact that it was Easter Sunday, hey, we're going to talk about

0: the resurrection of our Lord and Savior Jesus Christ, who died for our sins. By the way, it's okay to go abort babies. How do you make that transition exactly in the middle of the sermon? So this isn't directly related to James Tallarico, but I will tell you that we conservatives, we're constantly told that we're trying to institute a theocracy and that we constantly bring our religious faith onto the public square. And we want everyone to adhere to our dogmas and doctrines of our Christian faith and make this into a biblical Christian country. And I'm like, if only, that would be amazing. But no, we don't do that. Thank you very much. No, the people who are insidiously trying to preach their distorted and warped view of the gospel and try to implement it and rationalize it into the public square and excuse every single radical idea that they hold as not just being correct and being moral and ethical, but in fact being holy. The people who are doing that are the left, the Democrats. And James Tallarico's the guy who says that his radical view of the world is supported by his religious faith, and therefore we all have to just shut our mouths and let it happen. Well, there's a clip going by. This actually is from a sermon that took place earlier in the year, but it's going viral right now for this very reason. Now, the person who is delivering this sermon is, I'm told, an Episcopal priestess that goes by the name of Flourish Clink. I'm not making that up. This is the Episcopal Church, one of the founding denominations here in the American colonies, as it's an offshoot of the English Anglican Church. Flourish Clink apparently is a trans priest at Christ and St. Stephen's Episcopal Church in New York. And you know what? Let's just let priestess Reverend Flourish Clink take it from here. Listen.
1: God is non-binary. God is non-binary, but I'm going to go further than that, and I'm going to say God is actually also trans. And now let's get on the same page here. When we trans people are born, folks assign us a gender based on what they see. Then when we're old enough, we realize that that wasn't right, and we're not in our deepest selves the gender that everybody thought we were, right? Reasonable working definition of a trans person, yeah? Okay, good. All right, here's why God is trans. When God, who as we have established is non-binary, was born in human form as our Lord Jesus Christ, Mary said, "Oh, look, a baby boy." God isn't a boy. We have established this. God is beyond boy and girl. God was assigned a gender at birth, and later on it became clear that that gender wasn't quite right. So if you're going to deny God is trans, I think you're going to be denying the divinity of our Lord Jesus Christ, and I have some notes about that. When I say that later on it became clear gender wasn't quite right, I mean it. We already know Jesus didn't live life exactly the way your average first century Judean man did, right? To the best of our knowledge, he didn't get married. We don't know for sure. He chose to teach and to engage with women in ways that were very unusual, that were not the traditionally masculine way that people might be behaving with each other. And then Jesus died. And Jesus was resurrected. And when Jesus was resurrected, Jesus was different. Jesus didn't look like himself. There was something different about Jesus. And now, I will admit the Bible does not tell us what that is. So if anybody says they do know what that is, they are also not telling the truth, and I have some notes for them. The Bible doesn't tell us why it is that Jesus' best friends, his disciples, the people who had walked with him to the end of his life, the people who buried him in the tomb when it was politically difficult, who were committed to him, still didn't recognize Jesus for a good long time. Now, I don't know for sure. I wasn't there. But based on everything else I know about God, I have an idea. I think Jesus was resurrected as Jesus's true self, which is beyond male or female.

0: think Jesus was not only transfigured, I think Jesus transitioned.
1: I don't have anything to add to that. I think it speaks for itself. I'll ask you a question after hearing that. That's Reverend Flourish Klink, Episcopal priest at the Diocese of New York. When Flourish Klink goes to vote, do you think Flourish Klink votes Republican or Democrat? Which candidates do you think Flourish Klink supports? 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I woke up in May with excruciating pain in my right leg, shooting from my lower back all the way down to my toes, and I just could barely walk across the room. 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
4: A rare September nor'easter. I'm Daria Albinger, Fox News. A powerful nor'easter is battering the eastern seaboard. More than 40 million people are in the path of damaging winds, heavy rain, and possible flooding. Hundreds of flights have been delayed or canceled. More than 50,000 customers are without power. Fox Weather's Katie Byrne is in Ocean City, New Jersey.
5: After days of north and northeast winds, basically that water has been piling up into the back bays, making it harder for each tide to fully drain. So we've had multiple high tide cycles over the last few days, and now that we're getting into the worst of the storm, we still have multiple high tide cycles to go and a lot more water to deal with actually an increased threat for the coast of New Jersey. Now we're expecting the entire coast, essentially, to experience major flooding. The rain totals have also gotten higher. Heavier rain is expected in New Jersey as well. The governor has declared a state of emergency in 8 counties ahead of this, just to make sure that those resources should be available.
4: New York City and several surrounding counties are under a state of emergency. Hawaii is bracing for Hurricane Nolo, which is gaining strength. Fox's Robert Ray is in Hilo.
6: Hurricane Nolo, less than 200 miles to the south of the Big Island right now. Category 2, 105 mile an hour winds, expected to be increased to a major hurricane, Category 3, in the coming day or so. We're not going to have a direct landfall per se, but that really doesn't matter as far as the impacts go. Unfortunately, between 30 to 40 inches of rain could fall on the Big Island, depending on what elevation you're at. And remember, the Big Island, almost 14,000 feet. All that water's got to come down somewhere, and it will inundate rivers and streams, take apart vegetation, potentially compromise roads and structures.
4: The hurricane is expected to impact all of the Hawaiian Islands. 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
7: The Iran war was on the agenda during a state visit from the leader of China. Here's Fox's Jared Halperin.
8: President Trump says he and Chinese President Xi Jinping did talk about the war in Iran during the 3-day state visits, along with the economy, trade, and AI.
9: America is very happy about this visit, and I'm sure China is very happy also. Great things for both countries, and it's been just very, very productive.
8: China is a top buyer of Iranian oil and has been accused of providing satellite imagery to the IRGC. Presidents Trump and Xi will see each other at least twice more this year at a November summit in China and the G20 in Miami in December. At the White House, Jared Halpern, Fox News.
7: President Trump is moving to cancel nearly $1 billion in congressionally approved spending. Most of the cuts target health and human services programs for refugees and unaccompanied migrant children. The White House says the money is no longer needed. One of the largest Muslim communities is now at the center of a federal discrimination lawsuit. It alleges that Dearborn, Michigan is creating a hostile environment to certain religions within their community.
10: The suit is being brought by the Federalist senior legal correspondent Margot Cleveland and names the city of Dearborn and the mayor Abdullah Hamoud as defendants and claims that by spending public resources, recognizing only the holidays of the majority Muslim population, they are discriminating and making Christians and Jews feel like they don't belong. Part of the filing reads, quote, "For too long, the city of Dearborn has been a hostile place for Christians and Jews. Defendant Hamoud has taken this hostility to the next level, openly conveying the message that Christians and Jews are not welcome in the city and are indeed second-class citizens."
7: That's Fox's Chanley Painter with the very latest on that lawsuit that was filed regarding Dearborn, Michigan. I'm Daria Altinger. This is Fox News.
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17: Welcome to The Lion's Share. I'm Mark Elliott, joined by the founder of Mitch Lyons Wealth. Guess who? Mitch Lyons. That's right. Mitch Lyons is here. 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We talk retirement. Mitch and the team are here to help you figure out where you are on that road to retirement, right? Can I retire? Do we have enough? Are we going to be okay? Will my loved ones be okay if something happens to me? All those concerns that you have, do we have enough? Will our money last? You can always call the team and get some answers. There's no cost for this. They might be able to help you. They might not. They don't know. They don't know if they're here. They're here to help. But the question is, can they? They don't know until they talk to you. 844-867-8335 is the number. 844-86-STEEL. 844-86-STEEL. Mitch, welcome to the program. So we're going to have kind of an interesting segment today, I think, because you think about this question. How much money does the average person spend in retirement? And the question really for you would be, well, how much will you spend in retirement? So we're going to look at just how much money you may need in retirement and talk about why just saving for retirement is only half the battle. So, Mitch, let's start with spending. According to the Bureau of Labor Statistics, the average retiree spends about $5,000 a month. Some will obviously spend more, some will spend less. But either way, Let's dive into what it takes to really

0: create that retirement plan. How do you go about that?
1: Well, that's a big part of it, is understanding what do you need after tax each month to not only keep the lights on and pay the, you know, the car insurance, but to have a little fun, right? I talk about paychecks and playchecks. There's a component of each in your retirement spending. So that number is huge, because that's the number we're going to kind of engineer the whole plan around. How do we get that? In this example, $5,000 a month. How are we going to get that? If you know, Social Security is around $2,000 and we need an extra $3,000 to get to the $5,000, how are we going to do that most efficiently? How are we going to account for the fact that $5,000 today is not the same as $5,000 2 years from now or 5 years from now? We have to factor inflation in your retirement planning. You're going to live longer than maybe mom and dad did. We've got better health care, and people are living longer than maybe grandpa and grandma did. And the old rule of thumb of kind of saving for a certain amount, what's your number? We've talked about this before, right, on the show, and people walking around with a number on their head in commercials. It's not about that. It's about what's that monthly paycheck for you each month that you need the rest of your life. And how are we going to have it so it's set up to go, keep up with inflation? And I think most people would agree Social Security alone isn't going to cut it. And there's, you know, a lot of people are just living on Social Security, but I don't think most people want to just live on Social Security. So planning ahead and having a plan to get your income up to where you want it is key. And, you know, so the real question isn't how much do I need to save? It's how much monthly income can my savings generate? And there are better ways to generate that income than maybe people are aware of. And that's probably the biggest reason I think, listen, give us a call and let's look at your situation. What are your income sources and how might we better position that in order to get more money in your pocket each month in retirement?
0: Yeah, and talking with Mitch and the team at Mitch Lyons Wealth, it's 844-867-8335, 844-867-8335. That's 844-86-STEEL. You think about it. Let's say, for example, let's use that $5,000 a month. If I'm going to retire and say, you know what, I just need $5,000 a month. Well, the problem is that $5,000 a month, probably in 5 years, 10 years, 15 years, 20 years, it probably won't be enough, right? Because inflation is going to be a factor. Once you help somebody figure out, here's what your monthly income needs to be right now, you probably have to have a 5 and a 10 year and a 15 year goal. Because of inflation, we need an increasing income level, don't we?
1: We do. We factor all that in. We talk about the three phases of retirement. I think this is true for most people. It's the go-go years, the slow-go years, and the no-go years. The go-go years, that, you know, first 10 to 15 years of retirement, you retire at 65, your next 10 years are, you know, you're going to have your best health. You're going to be more mobile than you probably are 10 years down the line. You're going to spend more money in those years. It's just a fact of the matter. You can do more. You're probably traveling more if that's a passion. And, but when you get to maybe 75, you know, you're probably not doing as much traveling. You're not lugging suitcases around like maybe you used to. So there's going to be a dip in today's dollars in terms of maybe what you're spending. But there's still inflation factoring in, right? And then later on in life, when you're, you know, maybe 85, 90, that's kind of the no-go years. You're not leaving the house a whole lot and you're not spending as much as you did, you know, 20 years previously. So we factor all that in, but you're right. I mean, inflation is still increasing the cost of living, and we need to factor that in. We have to have things in place to help you keep up with that, because that's a big, big factor in retirement planning.
0: And certainly we talked about it earlier in the program today about hidden obstacles, where things that just pop up. Hey, your air conditioner went out, your heater went out. Hey, your car needs new transmission, need new tires. Tires prices keep going up and up and up and up, it seems, as well. Then because the crazy part of this whole thing for you and your team at Mitch Lyons Wealth, I think, Mitch, is the fact that you don't know if somebody's going to have a health issue. You don't know if one's going to live to 75, the other one to 105. You don't know if they're both going to hit 100. You don't know if they're both going to pass away at 73. I mean, longevity, and to me, and healthcare are two of the biggest unknowns. How do you kind of wrap it around all of that? I mean, I guess you just plan for a long time and hope for the best. I don't know. There's no hope.
1: Well, there's a balance. There's a balance for sure. I mean, you want to, you know, again, most people in those first 10 years are going to want to spend more. And we plan that in. We say, listen, your $5,000 a month is great, but you know, reality of it is those first 10 years, you may want $7,000 or $8,000, because you're going to take that big trip with the kids or the grandkids, and you want to spend more. So we can customize that plan where we're showing more money in those first 10 years. And then maybe a 10% drop later on in those next 10 years. But you can't plan it all as though you're going to spend it all over 20 years. And then all of a sudden you live 30, because that's going to be a problem, right? That's where you're moving in with the kids and nobody's happy. And so, yes, there's a balance. You have to plan for longevity. Yeah.

0: Obviously, you want to live your life and have some fun along the way. But again, the sooner you plan that out and look at all the angles and put the measures in place to, hey, here's what's going to create the most income those first 10 years so we can enjoy life. Here's some strategies we're going to put in place on the chance that we do live longer than maybe what we think or longer than mom and dad thought, or one of us at least lives, right? Because that's another thing problem people run into. One of those spouses dies and now they lose the Social Security payment for that spouse. They lose the deduction for that spouse. So maybe they're making less, they're bringing home less, but they're actually paying more in taxes because they've gone to single payer filing status. And it's just, it can run into a lot of problems. Everything doesn't work in a vacuum.
1: All right.
0: It all impacts each other. And that's what our planning identifies and make sure you're mapped out to be successful.
1: Yeah. So this is one of the opportunities to sit down with the team at Mitch Lyons Wealth and talk about, because the loss of a spouse, you have the emotional trauma of losing a spouse. You've been married 20, 30, 40, 50 years, and now your spouse is no longer there. You have the emotional challenge of that. And then the government says, man, that's so cool. You were married for 50 years. We'll let you file your taxes the year of the spouse passing as a joint. But then after that, you have to do it as a single person. It's not uncommon to actually have less income and pay more in taxes when you lose a spouse. And so that's a big part of Mitch's training for the team, is to help you figure out what happens if, right? So 844-867-8335 is the number. There's no cost for this. 844-867-8335. That's 844-86-STEEL. And you think about it, you're lucky enough, you have an NFL pension. You can kick it on now at any time you want to, but not everybody has pensions in today's world. And pensions, boy, if I had a Social Security and a pension, I'd be good. But I have a 401k. That 401k, Mitch says, well, you might get this amount. You maybe won't get that amount. There are no guarantees with that. So how do you take the 401k world and IRA world of retirement and mold that into an income stream?
0: A variety of ways, Mark. I mean, you can create a dividend paying portfolio. There's income annuities out there, and people hear the word annuity and they're thinking, oh, I hear annuities are bad. Well, annuities are simply a tool in the toolbox, no different than a dividend portfolio or, an ETF or a mutual fund. It's just a tool in the toolbox, and it's good for certain jobs. And one of the jobs it's really good for is creating proportionately more retirement income. You can just create a higher amount of income proportionally more than you could safely take out of a stock bond portfolio. So a lot of times we'll do exactly that. We'll, say you got $1 million IRA, we might take 250 or 300 of that and put it in an income annuity because it's going to create the income you need, tying up less of your total nest egg so that the rest of your portfolio, you can be aggressive as you want because you know you're going to have the income. So that's one way. So we look at all the angles, and again, sometimes it's, we're planning to set up income for the first 10 years of retirement. Maybe we're having another annuity, for example, that we're deferring to turn that income on 10 years down the road to give you a boost for inflation or for a spouse, perhaps that you if there's an age gap, the husband's 10 years older than the wife, that kind of thing. We can put some things in place to protect the spouse who's likely to outlive her spouse. So a lot of things come into that, but yeah, there are tools to create the income sources you need, probably that you're not aware of.
1: Yeah, that's one of the biggest things, I think, is the options, whether it's healthcare or taxes or legacy planning, all the options that Mitch and the team understand, because they do this day in and day out. We don't, right? We've been working, raising a family. Now we're like, holy cow, retirement's right around the corner. What do I do? 844-86-STEEL is the number, 844-86-STEEL, to chat with Mitch and the team at Mitch Lyons Wealth. Final thing, we talked about, it's not the big number that you need $1 million to retire. You need $2 million to retire. It's the monthly income that we need based on the lifestyle we want. How do you help people maybe take that huge number and then whittle it down to that monthly income, and then how long we can make it last?
0: Well, it starts with a plan, and the plan starts with where are you now, right? Let's identify, and that's again what that first initial call is. Hey, just tell us your situation. Where do you stand now? What do you have in place? As you see it now, what are your needs? And what do you have in place to meet those needs? And if you don't have anything in place, okay, let's dig a little deeper and let's start formulating a plan around that monthly number you're looking to retire on. Again, maybe it's that $5,000 a month thing. All right. What do you have in your 401s? What do you have in Roth? Taxable versus non-taxable accounts. All that's got to be factored in, because again, that $500,000 IRA you have isn't worth $500,000 to you. You've got a partner on that. It's Uncle Sam. And here's the worst part. Newsflash, you don't know what percentage he owns. And you

0: retire? When can I retire? Well, do we have enough? This helps you figure that out. If you'd like to talk with Mitch and the team, it's 844-867-8335. That's 844-867-8335. That's 844-86-STEEL. 844-86-STEEL. We're going to come back. We're going to talk about debt. Now, it's also the nation's debt, but also retirees' debt. Is that a big factor? Mitch will enlighten us when we come back right here on The Lion's Share with Mitch Lyons of Mitch Lyons Wealth.
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2: Hey, this is Mitch Lyons. I'm excited to share a sneak peek of a movie I co-produced called The Retirement Deception. This documentary examines an array of challenges facing today's retirees.
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0: Welcome back to The Lion's Share. I'm Mark Elliott here with Mitch Lyons. Mitch Lyons, of course, the founder of Mitch Lyons Wealth. 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His book is there, The Retirement of Steel. Talks about the process and the challenges of retirement. It's a great way, I think, to get a feel for what retirement is all about. The process, the Retirement of Steel process, is all about as well. If you'd like a copy of the book, just text book to 844-86-STEEL, 844-867-8335. The team at Mitch Lyons Wealth will get that book right out to you. So just text book to 844-86-STEEL. That's the Retirement of Steel. On the website, MitchLyonsWealth.com, you can always go there and they'll send you a link for the movie, which is The Retirement Deception. That is exposing the truth about retirement success. Interesting. That's all on the website. You can just do that by, you know, going there, clicking the link, and all of a sudden you can watch this movie. What is it? An hour 10 or something like that?
10: About an hour and 15. Yeah. Just it's a good look at, you know, at the core of retirement is income. And the movie delves into what's the best way to create retirement income for you. And a lot of folks have been, you know, misinformed. There's a lot of misinformation out there. So it kind of delves into that. Well, okay, worth watching.
0: There's no misinformation out there anyway.
10: Well, it's on the internet. It's got to be true, Mark.
0: Exactly. Exactly. All right. So let's talk about debt. And it's certainly been in the headlines lately. Once we passed $40 trillion in debt as a nation. And I think there have been times that we've had some, you know, presidents, I guess their administrations, that actually did not add to our debt a whole bunch, or maybe one a calendar year, maybe once. But I think it's 1832. Andrew Jackson was the last time that we had no debt. Now, Andrew Jackson sold some land to pay off things. And then all of a sudden, hey, we don't have any debt. Now, that didn't last very long. And then, of course, you have the Civil War, we go into debt, and then all the world wars certainly add more debt, and then we just keep adding. So debt, let's talk about how the debt for the country affects retirees, and does that factor into your planning process when we're $40 trillion in debt? I suppose you're looking at, well, there might be. Now, they can't tax their way out of this, Mitch, so fix this for us. How are you going to fix it?
10: Well, we're just going to have to cut back on spending, and nobody's going to get elected by telling them you're going to rip benefits from people. So that makes it really makes it tough. But well, it does come into planning for us because, you know, I think most people, when they look at the current tax rates, and again, we can look at income taxes, but we're taxed from every which way but loose, right? I mean, you know, gas taxes, you know, tolls. I mean, everywhere you go, you're paying a tax, you know, income or sales tax and so on, real estate. It's all over the place. You get taxed on your taxes, it seems. And, right. So, yes, I mean, that's something we have to account for. And I think most people we speak with don't anticipate tax rates going down in the future, right? Historically,

0: low income tax rates. You know, maybe we can't tax our way out of it, but I don't think we're going to, you know, lower the taxes anytime soon, especially for folks that have taken the time to plan and have, you know, some more assets than others. So if you're in a higher tax brackets now, I don't see that going away. And that's definitely something to consider as we plan and talk about not only your income in retirement, but what you may leave to your kids and how you want to leave it.
1: And I think, you know, you really kind of hit the nail on the head. We are actually income tax wise, like some of the lowest tax brackets we've had in 50 years. The problem is, are all those other stealth taxes, if you will, mm-hmm. It's tax from all over the place. And in the past, taxes weren't always seen as a major threat to our retirement future. I mean, my grandparents who retired in the 70s. They were going to retire to lower taxes. They had pensions, they had Social Security. They didn't travel much. I mean, it's a different environment, different generation, obviously, than today's generation. It's kind of a go-go type retirement generation. What shifts have occurred in recent years that maybe brought taxes to the forefront of you trying to help clients and Mitch Lyons Wealth? Because taxes have become a bigger and bigger deal, haven't they?
0: Well, they have. I think the biggest thing is people are just finding, geez, we all bought this bill of goods that we're going to keep putting money into our 401k or our 403b and we're saving on taxes now, which is a great thing. It feels good. But what people are finding is, geez, I'm not necessarily in a lower tax bracket later. Or, they're finding out that, geez, having some of this higher income later in life, now I'm getting hit with Irma surcharges on my Medicare. And I wasn't anticipating that. In fact, most people, I didn't even know what Irma was. Well, they're finding out when they hit 65 and all of a sudden, you know, instead of a couple hundred, they're paying 700 and, you know, all because they were good planners and put money away in pre-tax accounts. And then they all of a sudden get to RMD age and they're, you know, maybe they don't even need it, but they're forced to take the money out. So they have to succumb to the government's plan and they're saying, hey, what else can we do? What other options are out there? What should we be looking at? And I think people are just, a lack of information and they just don't know what direction to turn to try to lessen the blow.
1: So when you think about the IRMA, income-related monthly adjusted amount, that is a two-year look back for your Medicare. So let's say you're going to be on Medicare. You're going to retire at 65, for example, because you're getting Medicare, for example. Well, you sold a rental home and you moved some money from the regular IRA to the Roth side. You did that at 63. All that gets factored in. And now, as Mitch said, you could pay $600-$700 a month for Medicare. It's supposed to be $202 right now. Because it's income-based. Same thing with Social Security, the 50% and 85% tax on it. Those were 1983 and 1993, respectively. They've never changed a dollar amount for that. So there's always some way they try to get our money. And I think it's interesting because taxes did not used to be such a big deal, but I think the government, and we could say a lot of negative things about our government, but actually they were kind of smart, Mitch. Hey, Mitch, here we go. When you start working in the NFL, great. You're going to make some money. Good for you and your family, but you're raising your money. We're going to let you keep all that. We'll let you tax defer that down the road so you have more money for your family. Now, when you hit 73 or 75, depending upon when you're born, we want to tax that money now. We want our tax money. So it's kind of like farmers. Do you want to be taxed on the seed or you want to be taxed on the harvest? It's kind of what the government did to American citizens. We don't want to tax a seed on your money and your income. We want to tax the harvest. That's basically how it's played out.
0: Well, you're right. And again, those numbers never change, in terms of the Social Security thresholds. And you know, I look back at my time in the NFL. And I mean, my first year, I made $100,000 with my signing bonus. You know, I was about $140,000. I thought I'd died and gone to heaven. I'd never had a check with more than two digits on it in college. So I thought, man, this is awesome. And it was awesome. I'm not begrudging that, but I mean, my problem is, I've done well after football and I make more, I've made more after football than I made in football. This was before the $55 million Baker Mayfield days, these quarterbacks getting paid these big dollars. So, you know, looking back on it, geez, I probably would have been better off doing Roth convert, you know, if it had been available back then, but you know, putting money away into a Roth type vehicle, and just taking taxes off the board. And that is what people are looking at now and saying, geez, we've kind of made this mistake. It looks like up till this point, how can we maybe mitigate some of that? Not that you're going to convert it all in one fell swoop, but are there some tactical ways we can help lessen this tax blow in the future, especially if taxes go up in the future?
1: And Mitch and the team at Mitch Lyons Wealth do have an opportunity for you. If you'd like to learn more about the Roth Blueprint offer, all you have to do is text Blueprint to 844-86-STEEL. That's 844-867-8335. Just text Blueprint, and they will walk you through your situation. Hey, you know, it might make sense for you to take some of that IRA 401k money that's in the tax-deferred side, and let's pay taxes on it now, move it to the tax-free side, then all the growth after the fact There's no tax.

0: taxes on it. So it's right for a lot of people. It's not right for everyone. Wouldn't you say that's kind of how you look at it? I mean, it's not, Roth can be a great thing for a lot of people, but it's just not right for everyone. Don't willy-nilly go do some blueprint or some Roth conversion.
1: So what our analysis shows, Mark, is it shows them a snapshot in time. Based on today's dollars, today's tax rates, here's what it would look like. You know, here's what would be the optimal plan in today's conditions. Obviously, those conditions change each year. So with our clients, we're looking at that each year. Hey, this year, here's what's the optimal amount to convert. Next year, that may change. Again, account values, tax rates, so on and so forth. That changes on a year-to-year basis. And it may not, we may look at it and say, you know what, it doesn't make any sense to you. But I think what I'm finding as people call in and set appointments with us is their current advisor isn't talking about Roth conversions. They're saying, oh, just kick it down the road, you know, save on taxes. No sense paying taxes now. Well, guess what? You're going to pay taxes later. And if you wait till RMDs, you're going to have to start pulling out maybe more than you ever, you know, needed to or need for your lifestyle. And you're being forced to be taxed on it and maybe pushing you up into higher tax brackets. So it's definitely worth looking at. And sometimes, frankly, I think some advisors are conflicted. They know that, oh, geez, if they converted and they pay tax with some of this money, I'm not going to be able to bill on as much of an account because some of it got paid out to taxes. But when in reality, it's the right thing to do for the client. So the bottom line is whether you do or don't do a Roth conversion, let's at least make sure you're informed and you can make an informed decision.
0: Now, when you're doing a Roth conversion, whether it's from your IRA or 401k, we don't have to do all of it, do we?
1: Exactly.
0: There's strategies involved. Maybe it's 10 grand this year, 100 grand next year, 20 grand the year after. I mean, it's a kind of a moving target depending upon things, I would imagine.
1: Yeah. And depending on your asset level, I mean, there are some things, some strategies that can help offset some of that upfront tax cost you're feeling. That oftentimes people see the long term and they say, yeah, I see how that makes sense, but I still have to pay those taxes this year. And first thing I always tell people is, listen, it was never your money, okay? It was never intended to be all your money. You've had Uncle Sam's name on that statement the whole way. That million-dollar 401k is not $1 million. It's, you know, it's maybe six, maybe seven, maybe $800,000, depending on your tax rate or what tax rates will be in the future. So it was never intended to be your money. So when you have to write that check, keep that in mind. But there are some strategies we can incorporate to help lessen that blow a little bit and offset some of that. So depending on the assets we're talking about, there are some things we can chat about there. And again, that just comes down to having an individual conversation and talking about your specific set of circumstances.
0: So you think about the money that you have saved, IRA, 401k wise, and the tax deferred side. So when you get to those born in 1959 or earlier, your required minimum distribution age is 73. For those born in 1960 or later, your age will be 75. That changes in 2033. So I was born in 1959, which means I'm a 73 RMD person. Mitch is younger than that, so he's right now would be at the age of 75. He would have to do it. But this is an opportunity to find out, does it make sense, especially if you're 10 years, let's say you're 60. Now you've got 13 or 15 years to maybe make some moves that'll put you in a better position down the road. And that's something you just can't do on your own. That's where you need somebody that understands the Roth world and how taxes work and all of that. And really a retirement planning team, such as Mitch's at Mitch Lyons Wealth. Text blueprint to 844-867-8335. Find out, does it make sense? How much? When? Should I do this? Nope, you shouldn't do it at all. We don't know until you reach out, but it's an opportunity for you to get some clarity into that situation. Roth can be a huge thing if it's done the right way and if it makes sense for you. 844-86-STEEL is the number. Text blueprint 844-86-STEEL. And of course, you can always just call 844-86-STEEL and say, hey, I want to find out more about where we are on that road to retirement. Do you think we've got enough? It's a great opportunity. 844-86-STEEL. Back with more with Mitch Lyons right here on the Lyons Share. Stay with us. Back right after this.
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2: 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I'm Mark Elliott. Glad you're with us. If you have questions about anything, you're trying to figure out, man, I wonder if we can retire. I wonder if we've got enough. Can we retire? Well, when? Do we have enough? Will our money last as long as we need it? Will my loved ones be okay if something happens to me? There's a lot on your plate as a retiree. My grandparents retired in the 70s. They had pension, Social Security, and they didn't do a lot, right? It's a different world today. Retirees can't wait to go in a lot of cases. Travel, see the world, do whatever. But everybody's situation is unique, and everybody's income needs are unique. And Mitch and the team at Mitch Lyons Wealth, here to help you figure out where you are on that road to retirement. 844-867-8335. That's 844-86-STEEL. If you'd like to chat with the team about your situation, we're talking about debt. And certainly debt for the country is over $40 trillion. And I think, what is it, over, I think it's over, do you know how long it takes to count to like a trillion, 1 trillion?
3: I have not tried it. I'm not sure.
2: You haven't
3: I guess it depends on how fast you're talking, Mark.
2: I've got a stat somewhere. I wonder where that is. I've got a stat. I'm going to see if I can find it. And it's a crazy stat. Because to count to 1 million, it doesn't take you for most of your life. But to get to a trillion, it's like, I don't know, it's like 20,000 years or some crazy thing like that. It's nuts how that works out. But $1 trillion is a lot. If you went 1,000, 2,000, your lifetime, you're never going to get to 1 trillion if you started when you were born. So that's a crazy, crazy thing. So the country... right now, they're saying our U.S. debt is surging by about $1 trillion nearly every 100 days. Insane. $1 trillion every 100 days. So that means when you think about this, over the next decade, the U.S. is projected to spend close to $13 trillion. And this is the bad part, Mitch. In the next decade, the U.S. is projected to spend close to $13 trillion on interest payments alone. That is a problem, I think.
3: Well, $39,000 per person. So if we all just stroke a $39,000 check, we take care of the interest and wipe it right out, right? No problem. And yet we still have the principal and it's still going to keep accruing. So that's a big financial problem and a bit of a mess for the U.S.
2: And it is. And it's certainly why I think President Trump's always talking about wanting lower interest rates because it helps their payment plan. Maybe if the interest rates are lower, they don't have to pay as much on that debt. But at the end of the day, how does this factor, how big of a deal is debt when you're sitting down with a family, getting ready to retire? Is debt a factor? Do you talk about debt?
3: Yeah, for sure, because there's different types of debt, right? There's, mortgage interest is one thing. If it's still deductible for someone and when did they get the mortgage, right? If they got the mortgage 5 years ago, it's probably in the 3% range and that's not bad. You're getting it now, you might be in the sixes or sevens. So depending on what that's costing them and can they support the payment, the monthly payment, if they can, and they have a rate that's 3% and we can keep those dollars somewhere else, earning a higher rate of money. I look at it this way, Mark, we want to build equity in your house, but that doesn't mean necessarily building equity under the roof. If you have equity in your home, you're not earning anything on that money. Your house value is going to go up whether you own it outright or not. So if we can take that debt at 3% and put it into an investment account that we know it can make 4, 5, 6, or 7% over the long haul, you're making money on otherwise idle money. So, but then again, there's the sleep factor. Some folks want to know that, hey, come heck or high water, I know my house is paid off and I don't want to have to worry about it. So that's an individual decision, but we'll show you the math and, you can make an informed decision from there. But now if you've got a high interest credit card, that's an entirely different deal. If you're paying 12, 13, 14, 20% on a credit card, well, if you pay that thing off, that's like going out and earning 20% on an investment. So you might as well try to negate that, mitigate that as much as possible.

0: possible, hopefully prior to retirement, so you're not dealing with that in retirement.
1: So how, you don't have to be debt-free to retire, but you certainly have to look at into the debt picture of the clients at Mitch Lyons Wealth. I would imagine how debt is going to affect where the money's going to come from, how much money they need to pull in month after month. Boy, if you paid this off, you'd be in a better, we all understand that. We'd love to have no debt, but some of us aren't as smart as others, maybe when it comes to that. So how does that, because at the same time, it's kind of like taxes. If you look at taxes and do some Roth conversions, you're ahead of the game at the end of the day. Same thing with credit card debt and all of that. You're ahead of the game. But how do you walk people through those scenarios, really?
0: Well, I mean, it's choices, right? In terms of, you know, can we get that mortgage paid off sooner? Can we get it paid off in 5 years when we want to retire at 65, when you know, we're on pace to pay it off by 70? Okay, maybe you can ramp that up, but obviously it's going to impact your lifestyle a little bit or your cash flow a little bit early on. So you got to make that decision. Is that worth it to you? Or do you want to have those extra dollars in your pocket? Can your retirement income sustain that payment for the first 5 years of retirement? And that's something we always show in our projections when we're helping people plan out their retirement is, hey, if you're going to have a mortgage for a period of time, great, let's account for that. And then at some point, if it's going to drop off, then we can, you know, those are dollars you no longer have to pay for your lifestyle. So that's all factored into your plan. So again, good debt, bad debt, cash flow, is it something you can sustain into retirement? Do you have the income sources, whether it's Social Security, pension, income annuities, rental property income, whatever it might be, or maybe you're working a side job just for fun, all that factors in. And that's, we can kind of help crystallize that when you call in and you have a conversation with us. You know, we can have that personalized conversation and start gathering some of that information for your specific circumstances and help you dial that in as to what that looks like in retirement.
1: And to chat with the team at Mitch Lyons Wealth, it is 844-867-8335, 844-867-8335. That is 844-86-DEAL. There's no cost. There's no obligation. There's no pressure. There's no judgment either. The Mitch Lyons Wealth team is here to help if they can. They don't know if they can until you reach out. And maybe you don't even need their help. You might, you know, give them a call and they go, holy cow, you've won the game. You can kind of do whatever you want to. You can retire whenever you want to. You got plenty. I think you can't even mess this up. And then there's others that are like, I think you could retire, but boy, we're gonna have to be pretty careful to make sure that you're okay for the first 5 to 10 years. Maybe you don't want to overspend because you don't have a ton of extra. Everybody's situation is unique. And that's how, you know, you either have enough or you don't. And if you don't, how do you get to retirement to be able to do that? So Mitch and the team are here to help you. That's the bottom line. I think the number one thing you get out of this is clarity. You're going to know where you are. Now you can make more educated decisions. 844-86-STEAL. Now, we know with $40 trillion in debt as a nation, Mitch, we've talked about Social Security in the past. They've said, no, it was going to be 2036 when maybe they couldn't pay all the Social Security. Now they're saying it might be 2032. You're going to get 78 cents on the dollar. Well, we know if they put that into play that those people that did that are never going to be reelected. So they're going to figure something out, you think. But Congress is great at kicking the can down the road, which is what we do as well, is kick the can down the road when it comes to all of these things we have to think about. So what's your take on Social Security, Medicare? We know both governmental programs are good programs, but they are certainly challenged because of so many baby boomers. What, over 12,000, I think, hit 65 every day right now.
0: Yeah, I think you're exactly right, Mark. No one's getting elected by saying, hey, you're going to get 78% of your payment next month, right? That's just not going to work. So reality of it is, I think they're going to raise the wage that you're taxed on Social Security. It could be that, you know, like you said, people my age or RMDs are 75, full retirement age for me, 67. That might be entirely different looking for younger folks. Age 67 might be, you know, going to 68, 69, 70, something like that before they got their full benefit. So there's ways to adjust it without impacting electability of our officials. So, you know, because that senior, that baby boomer group is a little bit stronger voting block than maybe the 20-somethings that maybe aren't thinking 40 years ahead and how that's going to impact them.
1: All right. So here's the deal. We know we're $40 trillion in debt as a nation. That is not a positive. And think about that, $13 trillion in interest every year. That is crazy to think about. There's no way you could run your household that way. There's no question about that. Now, certainly the numbers are different because we're talking an entire country than a household, but it's kind of the same thing. You've got to be smart with your money. And if you're like me and you're maybe not as smart as you should be, well, then you keep working because that's kind of the choice you have. So the idea is if you would like to find out more about where you are, that is such a great opportunity for you. Income, right? Where's it going to come from? How much do I need month after month? Investments. Am I taking too much risk or am I not taking enough risk? Do

0: need more growth? Do I need more protection? Those are huge decisions to make when you get to retirement. Then you go to the tax world, which we've touched on. I mean, taxes, we know they can be a huge factor because they could tax your Social Security. 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It's an opportunity for you to find out more about where you are. 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Take advantage of this opportunity that Mitch gives you every week on this program. 844-86-STEEL. Let's find out where you are. Are you in great shape? Do you need to do a little bit more? Don't know. Not until you reach out. 844-86-STEEL. Back with our final segment of today's Lion's Share with Mitch Lyons of Mitch Lyons Wealth right after this.
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0: Welcome back to the Lion's Share with Mitch Lyons of Mitch Lyons Wealth. 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There's no obligation. Take advantage of the opportunity to get more clarity into your retirement picture. 844-86-STEEL. And we're going to finish up with a mailbag. Always fun, but I always do this on Mitch's behalf, is he doesn't have all your information that he would need, the team would need. Mitch Lyons Wealth, they're going to need a lot of information to be able to put a strategy and a plan together for you when it comes to income, investment, taxes, healthcare, legacy planning, Social Security, Medicare, all those decisions that are on your plate. They need a lot of information. So Mitch doesn't, from the questions, we like the questions because they're kind of fun. They're all over the place, different topics. But Mitch, a lot of times, doesn't have all the information to give you a 100% answer. But he's really good at ballparking it. So here we go. Are you ready, Mitch?
4: Let's do it.
0: Matt in Lake Odessa says this. I'm a few years from retirement, and I'm debt-free except for my mortgage. My interest rate is really low, around 3%. I have enough in savings to pay it off, but I'm not sure if that's the right move. What should I consider when deciding to pay off the house, or do I keep that money invested?
4: Great question. And number one, kudos to you. You've got a great mortgage rate there. And that is the first thing I would ask somebody, that they're asking whether they should pay the mortgage off. If that thing's 7%, I might have a different answer for you. But at 3%, you know, interest rates are at a place now where we can earn more than 3% on an investment. So let's build equity in your house, and let's build it in an investment account that's earning more than the loan's costing you. And then you're growing that money. If you just pay off the mortgage, that equity doesn't grow. Your house is going to go up in value whether you pay it off or not. So we might as well keep that equity working for you, knowing that, hey, I can pay it off with a phone call and move some money over to pay it off if we want. But we might as well keep that money working for you, Matt.
0: So, Matt, if you'd like to learn more, because I think Mitch would like to know more too, to help you make this decision.

0: Vision. 844-86-STEEL. Again, no cost for this. 844-86-STEEL. But this is a common question. Boy, should I pay the house off? As Mitch has said before, boy, if it's keeping you awake at night because you would like to be out of debt and you could get out of debt, maybe that's the way to go. But again, there's a lot more of the factors into this. So that's why you talk to the team at Mitch Lyons Wealth. 844-86-STEEL. Next question comes from Jackson in Elk Lake. Mitch, my wife and I both have substantial retirement accounts. We've heard about Roth conversions as a way to help create tax-free income later in life, and it sounds great, but we know it means paying taxes now. How do we figure out if a Roth conversion makes sense for our situation?
1: Well, there's a lot of things that go into that, and Jackson, and that's something that, a more personalized conversation, we could dig into that a little bit. But Roth conversions can make sense for a lot of folks at some level. It's not an, you know, all or nothing consideration. And so for some folks, it doesn't make sense. So depending on where your income falls, what kind of tax rate you're in, Social Security, what are all your income sources, and where would a Roth conversion put you in any given year in terms of taxation? And also, what are your goals, right? How much income do you need from your IRAs? Is it something you're going to pass to kids? So all those things go into that consideration, but it's easy to have a 15-minute conversation with one of our team members. We can get some information from you. We can run that Roth blueprint analysis for you for your specific fact pattern and give you a snapshot of, hey, maybe it makes sense, maybe it doesn't. We'll let you know. And, no pressure, nothing to buy or anything like that, but we'd be happy to run that analysis and see if it might make some sense for him.
0: Yeah, so a couple options for you, Jackson. You can text blueprint to 844-86-STEEL, or you can just call that number and say, hey, I want to try to figure out, should I be doing some of these Roth conversions? I've heard about them. I kind of like the idea of tax-free money down the road, but I don't know if it's the right thing to do, because it is right for a lot, not right for all. So it's an opportunity for you to figure that out, and the team at Mitch Lyons Wealth here to help. 844-86-STEEL. All right, next question. This one comes from Claire in Lake Orion. Mitch, I've been retired for 2 years, and I'm bored out of my mind. I miss the structure and social interaction of my old job. I don't need the money, but I'm thinking about going back to work part-time or starting a consulting gig. What are the financial implications that I should consider before unretiring?
1: Well, that is something I actually hear quite often, is people maybe don't find retirement to be all that maybe they thought it was. They do get a little bored, and they miss the structure. So as far as financial considerations, number one, it'd be a personal situation. How much income would you be making? What are you currently making from your different income sources? What would that do to your taxes and so on and so forth? At the end of the day, you want to be happy. You want to have a life that's content and fulfilling. And I suggest this to people that are maybe on the fence even before they get to the point of retiring, is, hey, maybe test it out. Maybe go into retirement with working part-time, maybe working 20 hours a week. Kind of test the waters a little bit, or take a little bit sabbatical, if you can, if you're afforded that opportunity to just kind of test the waters, see what that looks like for you. You know, for me, Mark, I've never even taken a vacation longer than 2 weeks. I took 1 2-week vacation one time, and that seemed really, really weird. That's a long time without having any work related items on my agenda. So I can certainly understand how people get, a few months in and they're used to that structure, and all of a sudden that changes. So that's something to consider, preferably ahead of time, having a plan for after retirement, planning retirement, kind of like you did your career, right? And knowing what you're going to do to fill your days.
0: Probably why I'm still working, Mitch, because I took advantage of the Labor Day weekend, 3 days of golf, and just played golf every single day.
1: Well, that's your answer. A lot of people can't play golf every day, Mark. I know you can, but a lot of people get bored with it.
0: Which is probably why I'm still working, though, because I have spent a little too much on
1: feed that habit.
0: All right, here's our final question. This comes from Judy in Lowell. Mitch, we want to leave a meaningful inheritance to our grandchildren for college. We've looked at 529 plans, but we're also wondering if there are other ways to set aside money for their education. What strategies do you typically see people use to fund for example, a grandchild's college education?
1: That's a good question. And 529s can be a good tool. There are other tools. A lot of it depends on how old your grandchildren are. If your grandchildren are already in college or approaching college, you can actually just make the payment directly to the university, and it escapes gift taxes and all that. You can just make the direct payment, tuition, not room and board, but tuition you can make directly to the institution. So if your grandkids are a little older, that can be an option that can fit into maybe some of your estate and gifting planning. But yeah, 529s are flexible. You can change beneficiaries on that. If you've got a young baby that you're a grandbaby that you want to save for years in advance, You can get some tax benefits there. You can get some gifting benefits.

0: give 5 years of gifts in 1 year. So you could literally put $95,000 away if you wanted to right up front by gifting 19 grand times five. You can do 5 years of gifts in year one. So there's some different things, but again, that's a conversation that would warrant us having to just discuss your total situation and what your ultimate goals are and kind of where you stand financially currently.
1: So is that the dollar amount, $19,000 that you can just give to somebody? And if you're married, you have two of you. So you and your wife could actually give $38,000.
0: Right.
1: And no tax implications.
0: Yep. And with the 529, you can do 5 year forwarding. So you can do 5 years all at once, which can be advantageous if you're and the nice thing about it is you can change those beneficiaries. So maybe it was on the first grandbaby and maybe there's leftover after he or she's done with school, you can move it to the next grandchild. So it gives you some flexibility there. And in matter of fact, if they don't use it all, you can actually move it into up to $35,000. You can move into a Roth IRA for the grandchild or whoever the beneficiary was or is.
1: So Judy, if you'd like to learn more about this, because there are a lot of options. And that's really what I think Mitch and the team at Mitch Lyons Wealth are here, is to tell you about all the options that are available to you that we don't know most of these options. Mitch and the team do this day after day after day. They see a lot of scenarios, a lot of challenges they've got to help people get through. But it's really, I think it's an opportunity for you to find out more because there are options here in this category, in all of the categories when it comes to retirement. So Judy, if you'd like to talk with the team, 844-867-8335, that's 844-86-STEEL. All right, we've given people the opportunity to walk through the blueprint offer. How does that work? Let's say I call and I want to know, boy, should I be doing a Roth conversion? How does that conversation go with your team at Mitch Lyons Wealth?
0: Yeah, we just need a few minutes to get some information from you, your income, your social security payments, any sort of non-taxable income, muni bond income, that kind of stuff. All the things that would factor into taxes and into Roth conversions. And from there, we can run it show you the optimal way, keeping, whether it's whatever your goals are, if you're trying to stay below a certain tax rate or whether you're trying to avoid certain IRMA levels. We can run that and we can play with it and jump around, change some facts and figures if you've got some unknowns. Hey, what if I did work two more years and so on and so forth? So we can plug all that in. We can jump right on a Zoom. We can show you on the screen. We can change some of those parameters and see what makes sense, if it makes sense, and at what level it might.
1: So we know every week you give people the opportunity to talk with your team. We got questions, right? Boy, do I have enough income? Where's it going to come from? When? All those kind of things. Investment, taxes, healthcare, legacy planning, Social Security, Medicare, everything that's on our plate as a retiree. So you always give people the opportunity to just call your team and have conversations. There's no cost for it. How does that conversation go? First, you've got to figure out what they're really trying to figure out, I suppose. But having the conversation, to me, is at least where it starts. Is that right?
0: Yeah, absolutely. I mean, 30 or 40 years of savings worth a 10, 15-minute call, initial call to see, talk about your situation. And that's really all it is. We put the ball in your court and what are your concerns? What are your goals? What are you trying to do? And then from there, we can ascertain, hey, is there potentially some ways we could help you? If there is, then we can find some additional time on our calendars. But that initial call is just to see, hey, what is it you're trying to achieve? What's your number one problem you're trying to solve for? And let's talk about that and see if there may be some ways we can help you. And maybe we can't, we'll let you know that. But if we can, we'll let you know that as well. And then we can dig in a little deeper and get into the weeds and see how we might be able to put you in a better spot.
1: So to do that, 844-867-8335, just to have a conversation with the team member at Mitch Lyons Wealth. That's 844-86-STEEL, 844-86-STEEL. Now, the retirement steal process are all those levels I talked about: income, investment, taxes, healthcare, legacy planning, Social Security, Medicare. It's all in there. The retirement steal book that Mitch wrote, we'll walk you through that process and give you some insight into retirement. If you'd like a copy of Mitch's book, Retirement of Steel, just text book to that same number, 844-86-STEEL, 844-86-STEEL. Mitch, as always, a pleasure. Enjoy the rest of the weekend, and we will certainly go at this again next week.
0: You as well, and have fun golfing, Mark.
1: That is what I do. Thank you very much. Have a great weekend.
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0: very productive.
1: I think we've made tremendous strides. We've made great strides. Very positive for both countries.
2: President Xi saying the two sides added new substance to the relationship, while President Trump says farmers in this country should be very happy with more trade details expected on Monday, while Ambassador David Perdue says the two sides have established an AI or SI dialogue and crisis mechanism. On Iran, Perdue says China assured the U.S. that it's not supporting Tehran's war effort. But lawmakers in both parties remain skeptical.
3: And that's Fox's Kevin Cork in D.C., one senior White House official saying the two world leaders talked about the economy, AI, trade, and other areas of possible cooperation. Now it's Russia's turn to address the U.N. General Assembly, but President Vladimir Putin will not be making that speech.
4: Foreign Minister Sergei Lavrov will provide the Russian perspective on world affairs at the United Nations today. President Vladimir Putin last attended the gathering in New York back in 2015. Lavrov's expected to report on what the Kremlin calls the special military operation in Ukraine. Last year, he claimed Russia was open to negotiations and criticized NATO and the West for prolonging the war. We will look out for any reference to President Trump's call for a partial ceasefire on strikes against energy facilities, something Ukraine says it's willing to agree to. Jonathan Savage, Fox News.
3: Utah Valley University releasing a 158-page report on security failures surrounding the assassination of Charlie Kirk. That review, finding UVU, never created a comprehensive written security plan and ID'd problems with planning and ticketing. Kirk's family has taken steps towards suing the university and the state, their lawyer calling security woefully understaffed and unprepared. I'm Paul Stevens. This is Fox News.
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7: For the rest of today, areas of fog this morning, then sunshine. We're seeing highs right around 71 today. Expect clear skies again tonight. Lows down near 45. Sun for Sunday. Highs tomorrow, 72. Monday, Tuesday, more sunshine, 72. And a look ahead to Wednesday, could see the return of rain and a high near 70. That's your forecast on Triple Talk WMKT.
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This program has been previously recorded.

So Texas, you're going to be crying. You're going to be crying and freaking out of your mind because right now you think, oh, well, everything's fine. Trump is in office. And even though I don't really like Trump that much anymore, have you forgotten what it was like 2 years ago? You're about to California, you're Texas. The numbers are now out from this is from the Quorum report. And this pollster was right last time in Texas when everybody said they weren't. Here's what the numbers look like. U.S. Senate, now this is in District 9, this is Tarrant County, this is Fort Worth. Okay, Fort Worth has always been traditionally Republican. Fort Worth, U.S. Senate, Talrico up by 9. Texas Governor Hinojosa, I don't even know anything. I don't even know anything about her. Up by 9. Lieutenant Governor Vicki Goodwin, the Democrat, up by 3. Tarrant County Judge, up by 6. Democrats are sweeping Tarrant County. Why? Because they know what it means to have Texas. Do you know what it means to have Texas? You know, everybody is claiming that, you know, it's so important. It's so important. All the things our kids are facing. But then are those people who are worried about the culture, who are worried about what your kids are taught? Are you planning on going and having somebody in your car that you're taking with you? Let me give you this. This summer, the Council on American Islamic Relations, CARE, has now published a plan. And it's on their website, so you can go and read it. The goal is mobilize 3 million more American Muslim voters this November, including 2 million brand new registrations. This is not a pamphlet. It's an operation. 4 pillars: register, educate, protect, turnout. 12 priority states: Michigan, Pennsylvania, Ohio, Georgia, Arizona, Wisconsin, and 6 more. These are the states that will decide the House and the Senate. 35 chapters, each one required to name a civic engagement lead and file a quarterly report. There is a scorecard, all 535 members of Congress, a trained poll observer in every precinct in every priority state from CARE. There is a toolkit for the mosques to use. Registrations at Friday prayers at every mosque. And in November, caravans to the polls straight out of Friday prayers. Are you doing that? CARE is a nonprofit. It can't endorse, but its sister group, CARE Action, can and has. Abdul El Sayed for Senate in Michigan. Peggy Flanagan for Senate in Minnesota. Keith Ellison for Attorney General. Donovan McKinney, the DSA-backed candidate who knocked off a sitting Democrat in Detroit. Pew puts American Muslims at 53% leading Democrat. You know which way the Democrat, or I'm sorry, which way the caravan is headed, correct? I mean, you know they're going for the Democrats.

0: I know, but you have fundraisers, so you probably don't want to offend anybody because you got to pay for your church. Oh, my gosh. Oh, my gosh. Guys, pastors, please, do you know how much time I spend worrying about my own soul because I have the responsibility of this microphone? Do you spend a second wondering what the Lord's going to say to you that you did not speak out in these times because you had to raise money? I keep on my desk, right next to this microphone, it's a silver coin from the time of the crucifixion. It is one of the coins just like this, 30 pieces of silver. I keep it next to my microphone. I've had it here for 20 years to remind me, don't sell out. Doesn't matter if you go broke. Don't sell out. I haven't gotten to the part that should embarrass us. Get there next. Give me 60 seconds.
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5: So CARE is a 501c3. Same tax code as churches, same rules, same Johnson Amendment. But they read that and they built an operation inside of it. We read that and we built an excuse. It's a way for us not to have to worry about offending anybody. Do you read the part where Jesus said he's going to piss a few people off? The mosque is registering voters after Friday prayers every Friday. When was the last time your church had a table in the lobby to get people registered? You know, it wasn't always this way. 1634 in Boston, we've been here before. They started a custom every year on election day before the other businesses, before any other business. The governor and the legislature sat in the church and sat in the pew while the pastor told them what God expected of them. They called it the election sermon, and they printed it afterwards so everyone could read it. The very first one backfired. The story goes down that the preacher told them to keep their governor, and the vote threw the governor out anyway. And that was fine. Pulpit never owned the vote. It just refused to pretend the vote didn't matter. It went on for 250 years. By the 1770s, those pulpits were preaching liberty so hard that a loyalist writing the history of the rebellion blamed the preachers for it and gave them a name, the color of their robes. If you've listened to my program for a long time, you know what it is. It's called the Black Robe Regiment. The Crown believed the most dangerous men in America were standing in the pulpits. The last election sermon was preached in 1884, and nobody banned it. No court, no law, no IRS, no Johnson Amendment. That was 70 years down the road. They just stopped.

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1: 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Volunteers will help collect information on stream conditions and water quality and learn how the creek affects the health of Walloon Lake. 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And the Rotary Club of Cadillac will host its first ever disc golf scramble Saturday, October 3rd at the Hive at Baker College. 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Visitors can also take in the fall colors and enjoy seasonal foods, drinks, and plenty of delicious fudge. The community calendar is a service of Triple Talk, WMKT.
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1: For the rest of today, areas of fog this morning, then sunshine. We're seeing highs right around 71 today. Expect clear skies again tonight. Lows down near 45. Sun for Sunday. Highs tomorrow, 72. Monday, Tuesday, more sunshine, 72. And a look ahead to Wednesday could see the return of rain and a high near 70. That's your forecast on Triple Talk WMKT.
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0: because she read her Bible. You know what she made in labor camp? She said at a friend of mine's house at Christmas time, and everybody had a job, you know, hang this on the tree, do this. And the lights were all in a knot. And she said, I'm pretty good at that. Let me take the knots out of this. Turns around a few minutes later and she's crying. She said, these are the lights that I made in the labor camp. She went to jail because she was Christian, and they had her make Christmas lights that she could never use. I asked her, how can we pray for the people in China? And she said, pray for the people in China. She said, do you know what the people in China are praying for you? I said, no. That you're destroyed. I said, wait, what? She said, you'll only remember who you are. You'll only remember your duty, your special place in the world, in time, in God's story. You'll only remember it if you're humbled, and you're not humbled. We are praying that America falls so it can get back up again. I want to play you something. This is Tal Rico, okay? So Tal Rico, his church, this is a video showing the Reverend Carol Johnson at James Tal Rico's church, St. Andrew's Presbyterian Church, telling somebody undercover about his church. Listen to this. This is the pastor of his church talking about the church. Listen.
1: We're not a belief-based church, right. We're a values-based church. Beliefs are what Jesus taught in the Sermon on the Mount.
2: Right.
1: Loving each other, taking care of each other. The anti-empire.
2: Yeah.
1: After the church became the part of the Holy Roman Empire,
2: yes.
1: Suddenly Jesus' Sermon on the Mount just went out the window. Spend time on that later stuff. We don't spend time on creeds, and we focus on the Sermon on the Mount.
0: Okay, stop. I mean, what a great sweet-ass church that is. Her entire Bible, she's like, you know, we don't concentrate on any of the other stuff. We just concentrate on the Sermon on the Mount. Oh, that's like 110 verses? I could memorize the Bible if it was just that. We don't care about the rest of that stuff. And then she went on to say, and then we go out and we march for LGBTQ. Well, that's how you can do that, because you haven't read the rest of the stuff, I guess. And we don't like the empire-based church. Well, neither do I. I don't want an empire-based church. I do not want a holy Roman, holy American, a Christian prince sitting on a throne in Washington telling us what we must believe. I don't want any of that. That is Antichrist. Well, we just don't want the Holy Roman Empire. Well, neither do I. Why did she say we're anti-empire? Why did she say? Because we don't want a government telling us what we have to believe. Well, isn't that what's happening with the left? Aren't you telling us what we have to believe? My God, if we just had an ounce of critical thinking taught to our youth now, just an ounce, just a little bit, baby steps. We had an ounce of critical thinking left in this country. This would fall apart overnight. I'm against the Holy Roman Empire because we're against an empire telling people what they have to believe. By the way, you have to wear this mask and you have to be 6 feet away and you have to believe us, even though there's no studies that show it. You must take it on faith.

But I just don't understand us. Inconsistency has always bothered me. Always. It gnaws at me personally. Inconsistency in my own life, in my own belief. If something doesn't fit, it bothers me. And our actions

0: don't match our belief. I can't even say that. Our actions don't match our words, because I don't know who believes what anymore. Is it just words we're saying? Take the opening monologue. Share that with every pastor, priest, rabbi, everyone you know. More in a minute.
1: 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We want connection. 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Glenn Beck will be back after this.
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0: Well, it's National Preparedness Month. 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
11: Another move to give states management control over wolves. 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
12: Please be aware, our area waters have tested positive for invasive species. Zebra mussels damage equipment, destroy aquatic food webs, and cause injuries like cuts on feet. Zebra mussels attach to underwater surfaces and reproduce rapidly. 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
11: President Trump has given the Interior Department a directive to seriously explore pulling Endangered Species Act protection from gray wolves. Safari Club International is in full support. So's Gary Gorniak with the Straits Area Sportsman's Club in the UP, a vocal critic of the lack of local management of wolves, a regional concern.
13: It's not just the Upper Peninsula. Wisconsin's having the problem. Minnesota's having the problem. All West. Everybody's having the same problem. It's a major issue. Something's got to be done about it. A wolf has a place in wildlife, okay? I'm not saying wipe out the wolves, but it's got to be managed.
11: Gorniak and many others in the UP say the apex predator wolves are decimating the deer herd there. It's a long-standing issue that just may end up in front of the U.S. Supreme Court as competing sides wrestle for leverage. We've linked to information on this latest angle for you at alloutdoorsupdate.com. I'm Jim Mishler.
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0: We avoid all of the questions that matter the most. We stop being silent. We never stop long enough to ask if everything I own, if everything I've built, if every title, every opinion, every approval that I chase, if all of it disappeared tomorrow, what would be left of me? What am I trading today for? Because I'm doing it every day and I don't even think about it. Am I living somebody else's script and I've just allowed myself to believe it?
14: The Glenn Beck Program
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Trump called back to the White House from Camp David. Benjamin Netanyahu decided to change his plans. He's coming to the United States. What happened? Not only with the Houthis, but also in Russia. This is going to affect all of us deeply, and you need to understand it. We'll start there in 60 seconds. We are living in a defining moment. Today, a woman facing an unexpected pregnancy can order the abortion pill online, often before anyone has a chance to tell her that she's loved or she's not alone or that there's hope. That's why you are needed right now. You were made for this moment. 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Okay, I don't know if you saw what happened, but this is going to affect you deeply. And it's fuel that, I mean, unless you drive a truck, you don't usually buy. The national average right now for diesel is $6.29 a gallon. A year ago, it was $3.73. California, it is over $8. In Europe, it is $17. Okay? For the first time in history, every region in the country is over $6 a gallon for diesel. Most of us don't buy diesel, but you're going to pay for every gallon of it anyway. Gasoline is a bill that we all see every week. It's printed on a sign 40 feet in the air. And when, you know, when you go up and they change it, you're like, oh, crap. You combine the errands, you get mad because you're having to pay that gas price. Diesel doesn't work like that. Diesel moves the thing before you own it. It's in the tractor that planted it. It's in the combine that cut it. It's in the semi that hauled it to the elevator, the locomotive that took it to the mill, the truck that took it to the warehouse, you know, the truck that took it to the store, the van that put, you know, put that box on your porch. And so by the time a can of soup or whatever you have is in your hand, diesel has touched it six or seven times, and not once did it print a number that you could read. So the diesel price never arrives as the diesel price. It arrives at the grocery bill, a season late, under somebody else's name. What's happening right now is very concerning. There are two different stories that people keep mashing into one, and it's not one story, it's two stories. First, let me start with Iran. The Iran war raised the floor under everything. Crude got tight when the Gulf got dangerous, and everything made from crude went up. Gasoline is at $4.32. The S&P Global said last week it no longer expects Middle East production back to pre-war levels by the end of 2027. That's the broad one. And that one shows up at the pump that we see, and it shows up immediately. That's the Iran war. Diesel is something entirely different. The Ukraine war is doing something very narrow, and for diesel specifically, much, much worse. You can't drone a barrel of oil out of the ground, but you can burn down the machine that turns that oil into diesel. And that is exactly what Ukraine is doing. They have spent now a year doing this methodically, plant by plant. I think Russia has 32 diesel plants and 22 of them have been hit now. The International Agency, or Energy Agencies, says that through the first 8 months of this year, Russian refineries were successfully hit an average once every 3 days. They can't repair them. They can't keep up. Oxford Institute, 22 of 34 refineries attacked in 2026. That's three quarters of them. Three quarters

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1: Ukraine says that Russia is losing about 1,500 men a week. I'm sorry, every day. Every day. Ukraine's numbers run high. So cut those in half, okay? That's still a small town erased every single week. And the money is running out. And then the oil, because Russia runs on oil. The revenue for oil and gas for Russia fell 45%. The deficit for those 3 months was bigger than the deficit Moscow had budgeted for the entire year. And now these Ukrainian drones keep hitting their terminals. And what are you going to do to pay for the war? So Putin just raised their national sales tax to 22%. He had just promised no new taxes. Kind of sounds like George W. Bush didn't work out well for him. But this is a man losing the war. I think there's a possibility we see this man hung in the streets. I really do. I think you could see a time when Putin is deposed and maybe killed. And now they're starting to say that Russia is going to start hitting Britain and Germany and Poland. There's all kinds of things that are happening. None of this stuff is going to happen. It's all going to be an accident. It's all going to be, no, what are you talking about? Or it'll all be deniable. You know what I mean? We have subs now watching our undersea cables from England to the United States. Why cut those? Because all of the financial transactions between New York and London happen there. That's a massive wipeout for the UK. So we have our submarines on it. Sabotage in Germany. They're flying drones in, but saying it's a mistake. Poland, the prime minister said that's exactly the way it's going to happen. And what Putin is doing, I think, is a strategy called escalate to de-escalate. And so you raise the price until the people bankrolling your enemy start questioning whether that's really even worth it. That's happening now in Iran and Ukraine with Russia. This is the part where you're in a bar fight and the guy, you know, the guy losing grabs a bottle and breaks it over the bar and then starts, you know, get away, get back, get back. He doesn't want to fight. He wants to walk away. But everyone is watching because the real target here in Europe, Russia is going to push Article 5. Does that mean anything? All kinds of accidents will happen. Will we go to war? Hope to God not.
2: Glenn Beck. We'll be back.
1: 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But there's another member of the family we do just about anything for, and that's our dogs. They're with us for walks and road trips and quiet evenings and so many of life's best moments. Sometimes they even protect the family. Then one day you notice they're slowing down. Maybe they hesitate on the stairs or they don't jump in the back of the truck like they used to. Or they're not as eager for that evening walk. They can't tell us how they feel. 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
1: For the rest of today, areas of fog this morning, then sunshine. We're seeing highs right around 71 today. Expect clear skies again tonight. Lows down near 45. Sun for Sunday. Highs tomorrow, 72. Monday, Tuesday, more sunshine, 72. And a look ahead to Wednesday could see the return of rain and a high near 70. That's your forecast on Triple Talk WMKT.
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0: really about whether or not these reporters can get into the White House. 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

85 billion barrels. America gets the majority of that output at cost. You know what that's like? Getting oil at cost? Oil that used to sail to China is now slated to refill our strategic petroleum oil reserve and anything else we might need. Now, look at the rest of the continent. Argentina elected Milei. Chile just elected Kast over a communist by 16 points. In Bolivia, the socialist party that ran the country for almost 20 years won only 2 seats. Ecuador stayed right. Peru went right. Colombia, which had elected a former guerrilla 4 years ago, just elected a conservative that promised to go after the cartels. Trump didn't cast those votes. People cast those votes. People vote for what they see working. And for the first time in a generation, the model in this hemisphere is coming from Washington instead of Havana or Caracas. Europe. For decades, our allies promised 2% of their economy for defense, and most of them missed it. Now NATO members have committed to 5%. And you know what? If they don't pay it, don't worry. Because I don't think we're going to defend it. Because what are they doing? While we have money coming into the United States to build factories, and we're starting to repatriate and reshore jobs here in America, what are they doing? They're still shipping jobs away. They're not creating anything. There's no future in Europe. With trade, Japan, Korea, the Gulf states, Europe, country after country have come to the table to pledge investment in American factories. Trillions of dollars. Now, not every dollar is going to show up, but the money is pointed towards us now. Put it on the map. The Arctic in the north, the canal in the middle, the oil in the south, friendly governments from Buenos Aires to Bogota, allies paying their own way. He's built a fortress here in our own hemisphere. Energy trade routes, the northern flank, the neighbors, all on our side of the table. The last one to go is Canada. Put this into perspective. China spent 25 years buying ports, buying mines, bribing loyalty in our own backyard. In 20 months, much of that rug has just been pulled out from underneath them. And nobody's seeing this. Nobody's seeing this because nobody's looking at the board. Okay, the press covers every piece as a separate outrage. Greenland, that was a joke. Panama was a bluff. Venezuela was reckless. Nobody's lining them up. Line them up. This president is preparing for something dramatic and different. I think he knows the world's about to change and the old world is going to go down the crapper. And so the entire globe will, at least, it may break out into, you know, multiple superpowers. I don't know. But this hemisphere will be self-sufficient. I've never seen a president do this. You know, presidents inherit, you know, presidents manage the world they inherit. This one redrew it. Nobody's moved this many pieces this fast. Now, everything's on paper, you know. Congress has changed, presidents changed, Danish parliaments, all of that, they still have to vote. But if we hold what's been built, the next 100 years are America's to lose. And I have to tell you, Jason and I both feel, both have the same premonition, I think. That the world could flip either way right now. This could work and it could all come together and our enemies could be defeated and it could snap together quickly. All you have to do is end 2 wars. But if it could snap together quickly, it is going to be very apparent quickly that this is good. But there are so many breaking points here that the whole world could spiral. We'll still be held together, I think, unless we kill each other inside, which we might do.

0: But I have to tell you, I told Jason this morning as we were talking, there's a sorting that is going on. And, you know, we saw the first sorting happen when Charlie died. And we started to see some of our friends go crazy. You're like, what is happening? That's just the sifting. People are being sorted and they're sifting out. And you're seeing not everybody's on the same page. And so it's sifting. And the lumps, we had big ones that were lumps that were easy to see, I guess, if we would have been looking for them. But all of the decisions that we're going to be faced with here soon, and I think right now, like AI, I don't know where I stand on AI now. I mean, I know that I have been warning about AI since 1996. Been warning it's coming. We should have these conversations and nobody would listen. And now we're still not having the conversations until now. It's right here. And it's, I think AGI is right around the corner and that changes everything. Now the president is talking about an AI czar and controlling it. Not letting the states decide. I mean, I don't know. I really don't know. I really believe that we can have China get it. But I'm also just as terrified of us getting it. Anything that is strong enough to stop China or stop the Antichrist can become China or become the Antichrist. And I don't know. And I think all of these decisions that are coming our way are going to get finer and finer, and we're all going to be sifted through a sieve that is finer and finer. And that's how the very elect are lost. Because I think it's going to be so close. The calls are going to be so close, but you make the wrong call and it's going to put you on the wrong side. And honestly, I'm terrified. Somebody asked me, I was having dinner with some friends and they were like, you know, what's the hardest thing? And I'm like, the hardest thing about my job right now is knowing what the truth is. Knowing which side, and this is why I'm going to make this promise to you. I do not want you to take my word for anything. Not that I don't do my homework or anything like that. We've buttoned up facts stronger than I've ever done in my career. But I'm telling you right now, I don't know what the answer is. And that's why I will tell you. That's why I started telling you this about the war in Iraq. I don't know how it's going to turn out. I can see what I think he's trying to do. And if it works, it's genius. If it doesn't, it's going to end up really horribly. And that's been my stance the whole time. I'm neither for or against this. I am hopeful. And because America is committed, I'm committed, but I'm hopeful. I'm not sure of anything. And I think it's best for all of us to kind of take that attitude right now. Stop being so sure about everything. Because everything's about to change. And I can't tell you for sure what is going to happen. Let's just try to figure it out together. And not kill each other on the way. Oh, you don't believe this? Then you're a traitor. No, I'm just not sure. You can have... Right now, I say we pursue AI. But you say, Glenn, I think these data centers are wrong. I'm not going to torpedo you because you might be right. I don't know. Be careful of listening to people who are telling you they know and that's the only way. These decisions we've never faced before. And we have to be really careful and humble. More in a minute.
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4: 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On this Friday, I'm thinking about the midterm vote. There are 9 races the Republicans kind of have to do well in if they want to keep the Senate. The House isn't nearly as important. If Democrats take both, however, it's going to be a rough 2 years for President Trump. These Senate elections are in Michigan, New Hampshire, Maine, Texas, Iowa, Alaska, Minnesota, Kansas, and Ohio. At this point, the Republicans hold a 53-45 majority in the Senate. Democrats are going to have to do really well to overcome that in November. On the generic ballot, a poll from Rasmussen has the Democratic Party up 8 points over the Republicans. NBC News says it's 5 points. So it's not a runaway, and things are going to happen. For some historical perspective, President Obama lost 22 seats during his last midterm, 13 in the House, 9 in the Senate. He got shellacked. President Obama did have a rough night of it, and we may see the same thing for the GOP this November. But again, things will happen. Back in a moment. 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More analysis later on.
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0: suspected prescription drug overdose at his home. TMZ is told he is now doing much better, and while he has been released from that hospital care, he will continue to recover at home, and he will be, according to TMZ, surrounded by family. I'm Paul Stevens. This is Fox News.
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2: Triple Talk, WMKT weather forecast.
3: With a beautiful sunny sky today, has highs of 70 with lows dropping to 44 overnight, with a bit of patchy fog that will remain until tomorrow morning, with highs climbing back up to 70. More beautiful sunshiny skies overnight into Monday, lows in the mid-40s with clear skies. And that is your latest forecast on 102.3 and 103.3 FM and 1270 AM. 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
2: 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This is Kamala Harris, who is still undecided whether she's going to run in 2028. Please do. Play cut one here. Here she is on DEI. 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
3: Here's another fact. The attack on DEI is an attack on maternal care.
4: Yes, it is.
3: An attack on DEI. To recognize diversity, equity, and inclusion is an attack by definition on maternal care, including the need to protect Black women in connection with their pregnancy, childbirth, and postpartum care.
2: She's sitting next to Al Saeed, who is, you know, running in Michigan. I mean, it's craziness what is going on. Let me show you what the actual effects of this kind of ideology, what are the actual effects that are happening to the people and their families who are pushing it? I'll show you next. Stand by first.
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All right. So there's a couple of stories I want to talk to you about. Nicole Hannah-Jones sacrifices her kid for race communism.

That's from The Federalist. There's another one in our show prep that comes from the Texas Tribune. U.S. Supreme Court rules against surrogate in Dallas custody case. There's a third story. A grandmother in Canada, against the family's wishes, was told to take MAID. And she did. And Canada has killed yet another person. Her granddaughter is going to be on with us here in just a few minutes. It's an incredible story. But let me start with Nicole Hannah-Jones. And let me start here. Your life has meaning. And your life is not just in service of ideology. And this, I think, is what Nicole Hannah-Jones and others like her, she found out, and the others will find out, the hard way. If you don't remember who Nicole Hannah-Jones is, she was the mastermind of the 1619 Project, where she reimagined history. You know, what if? Well, but what if it didn't happen that way? She tried to cash in on DEI, saying that everything was racist, especially America, and we had to dismantle all of the racist systems, meaning America. And when it came to her own daughter, she put her own daughter in the worst schools in the name of racial justice. Okay? She said that white kids and rich kids went to the same school because it's much better. And that left behind other kids at the bad school. So even though she could afford to send her school, her child to the best school, she didn't. And everybody on the left praised her for that. Oh, keeping your child in the school, that is so good. So what's the reward? What's the exchange? She ended up doing massive damage to her daughter. And her daughter is older now. And she has missed major years of education. She's so far behind in math now, and that's her favorite subject, she can barely catch up even with a tutor. And her mother just came out recently and is like, yeah, this is my fault. I'm really, really sorry. Well, Mom, you put your ideology ahead of me. You were making all of this money, and you were so against privilege that you wouldn't use that money from supposedly your hard work to put me in a better school. You left me behind to make a point. You'll fight for all the kids, but you won't fight for me, Mom? What about me? I'm right here. This is a terrible story. It's devastating. Are there any parents that are feeling this way? Besides her, I think. How many? I don't know. How many knowingly or unknowingly sacrifice their kids for the god of their ideology? Because that's what parents of trans kids did. You know, unless they were just so spooked by all of the everybody in academia and doctors and everybody else going, your kids are going to kill themselves. And so you did it. And now you're watching your kid broken. And you were there. And that's what Nicole Hannah-Jones did. And by the time she figured it out, it was already too late. Damage was done. She had harmed her own child. I got to tell you, there's no worse thing in the world to feel that way. I mean, I don't know if you've ever felt that way. I don't think. Yeah, I do. I do. I sacrificed my time with my children, and I thought I was being right, for this job, because I thought, honestly, I thought God would make up the difference, because I felt, you know, the founders did this when they believed the country was, but I don't know if I'm any different than she is, because I sacrificed my time, and nothing can replace your time. And I sacrificed my time with my children, and I'm paying a heavy price. But all that praise that Nicole got from strangers, it didn't mean anything. Any of the praise I get from the audience, it doesn't mean anything. The life of our children is the only thing that has meaning in the world. More meaning than any ideology. And that's how it should be for every parent. But we have a generation of

parents that is wrapped so tightly in the collective, they can barely see out. They're smothering, and their kids are swinging the other way. I'm telling you, Generation Alpha is going to push back on this. They already are. They are more conservative than I am. They are pushing back. And you know what? You know who's going to be there for that generation? The grandparents. Because generally speaking, the people who grew up in my age, who are now grandparents, you know, the Reagan era, we didn't drink of the cup of collectivism. And we have more in common with our grandchildren in the Alpha generation than really our kids. Grandparents still care about the individual. Now, that has its own problems, but it can be good when we're wise. All of this would be good if we did it in balance. If we weren't just so diehard, it's got to be all of this all the time. No, in balance. In balance. Do we have problems in the country with racism? Yes. Can we fix it? Yes. But we're never going to fix anything. You're only going to make things worse if you say, I got to throw all of it out. It's all racist. Everything is racist. It's not. You're a lunatic. And you're a lunatic if you say the opposite. There's no racism. They don't have a problem. Of course there is. But when a child turns to a parent and says, what about me? Oof. Oof. But maybe the grandparents can help answer. Maybe the grandparents can help her become the free person she wants to be instead of a cog in the system. A stat. A victim, because victimhood is important. It's not. Nobody wants to be a victim. This generation, right now, they like being victims. But they don't really. That's why they're killing themselves. They're victims. They're powerless. Nobody wants to live their life. There's no future in a life like that. But regardless, everyone needs to know that your life has meaning and purpose. And this generation has been taught that nothing has meaning. Really, nothing has meaning. Which brings me to another story. It's the story of the surrogate mother who appealed to the Supreme Court here in Texas to be involved in the decisions of medical care for the baby she was carrying. So this couple out of California hires this girl in Texas to carry the child. Now, I don't know. I haven't been able to find out if this was her egg or the couple's egg and fertilization. So I'm not sure. I'm assuming it's that way and it was all implanted in her. That's a womb for rent. You are now just a vessel. Nothing more than a vessel. So the child was diagnosed with a serious heart condition while in her womb. And the legal parents asked her to abort. And she said, I'm not aborting. Okay, now who wins here? Because it's their egg and their sperm. You are just literally a house. You're just allowing it to grow inside. According to the law, he was the legal property of the parents who wanted to abort him. And she wouldn't do it. And I'm glad, but you're not going to win this one because you've taken yourself and you've reduced yourself to a meat suit. That's it. You're a room or a womb for rent. You're a meat suit. I mean, how long before this culture would look at young women in comas and go, you know what? We can grow sides and things in her. Why don't we just grow our babies in her? She's in a coma, but she's perfectly fine. She can grow a baby. I mean, that's what you're doing. It is what you're doing. Because many people think that's all their bodies are, meat suits. Your body has meaning. It can't be rearranged. It can't be discarded. It can't be ignored according to ideology. A baby's body in the womb has meaning. A confused teenager who wants to cut off her own breasts, her body has meaning. The womb of the surrogate mother, her body has meaning, but we haven't given it meaning. It has divine meaning. It can't be written off with some surrogacy contract, no matter what we say. It can't be, if you cut off your breast because they're diseased, that's different.

0: hearts. This is something I've been struggling with for a while. I've really had a struggle. Do you believe your body is a temple? Like the Bible says. Do you believe your body is a temple? I'm going to show you my struggle here, and then I'm going to tie it all together.
1: Glenn Beck is back after this.

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0: So, let me share something personal here. I was in Jerusalem. And you know I'm a sucker for history. I'm an absolute sucker for history. So I'm in Jerusalem. And one of the guys on the team, on the security team, who spent a lot of time in Israel as a military guy and as a protector, he's there. And he says, oh, you got to see this tattoo place. And I'm like, I don't usually frequent tattoo parlors. He said, no, no, no. And he showed me his tattoos. And they're unbelievable because they're ancient. This tattoo parlor, the same people have done it for 29 generations. It's fathers and sons for 29 generations, 1,300 years. It started with the Crusades. And they, 1,300 years ago, they carved these images out of wood, and then dip them in ink, and then they'd push it on your shoulder, and they would, you know, that time, I think, just taking a stick with ink on it and, you know, tattooing you, because it was a mark you've been to Jerusalem. I'm a sucker for that. I mean, I was like, oh my gosh, this is, I mean, it's history, it's all of that. Okay. And I really struggled with it at first, and I'm still struggling with it, because I got a tattoo. And in my faith, we don't get tattoos, because the body is a temple. And I have marred my temple. I did it, honestly, this is the excuse in my head, and I think it's real, but this is what, I did it because I'm so afraid of, you know, in the end, being that guy that was on the stairs and Saving Private Ryan that was just crying on the stairs and he couldn't go in and help anybody because he was too afraid. And I'm so afraid of that. I put this, you know, 1,300-year-old tattoo on it, and it says, I am a watchman, I will not be silent. And I put it there to remind myself and to have no way out. Yep, that's who I am. I believe in one God. But my body's a temple. Are our bodies temples? Because I don't think, and I'm not talking about tattoos, everybody has their own opinion on all this stuff. This is me. But on the things that we are doing to our bodies, do we believe these things? If our body isn't a temple, how can we say anyone else's is? How can we make the case for life if we don't honor our own? How do we make the case that all life is precious and sacred if we don't look at our own bodies and our own selves this way? We've so devalued everything. Our body is one thing that AI will never have.

will never be flesh and bone. It could be a robot, but it will never be organic life like us with a spirit in it. And we have so devalued, and I'm telling you, it is going. You are going to find as AI grows, that is the only, you're already seeing it. You know who really hates AI? Generation Alpha. Hate it. Hate it. They're the hero generation. They may absolutely be right on this. But they hate it because it's not human. So what does it even mean to be human? What do our bodies mean? Meanwhile, Canada has gone off the deep end. Canada has become a killing machine. The fifth leading cause of death is suicide by doctor. That's the fifth leading cause of death in Canada right now. And it's growing fast. I have a granddaughter whose grandmother was just killed by the doctors. And the family is distraught. And when we called her, she's like, what's the angle? What's it? Because she's so used to Canadian, you know, radio and television just raking them over the coals because it's Canada is under a spell. It's a death cult. And it has been convinced that this is the right thing to do. It is not the right thing. The reason why this is happening is so they don't have to pay for universal health care. They can't afford to do it anymore. So let's get rid of the people who are useless eaters. This is what has happened over and over again. That's how it started in Germany with universal health care. And then they started killing the useless eaters. That's what's happening in Canada. We must preserve, protect, and find value in life again.

0: 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We'll be back.
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1: With a beautiful sunny sky today, has highs of 70 with lows dropping to 44 overnight, with a bit of patchy fog that will remain until tomorrow morning, with highs climbing back up to 70. More beautiful sunshiny skies overnight into Monday, lows in the mid-40s with clear skies. And that is your latest forecast on 102.3 and 103.3 FM and 1270 AM Triple Talk WMKT.
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3: 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And he's accused of being the biggest authoritarian ever as president of the United States. 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FDR is loved by the modern media. He was the biggest authoritarian in American presidential history.
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0: potentially lead to better seizure control of epilepsy. They decided to kill the child. They used a paralytic, which can make a person look peaceful while they're actually drowning in their own bodily secretions. But they just wanted you to know, in this grim milestone for euthanasia, that every procedure was followed to the letter. I want you to look up Baby Naur. K-N-A-U-E-R, I think, something like that. This is the baby that led to the genocide of children in Germany. And it was all done. This is that story. This is exactly that story. Nobody knew what to do, so the doctors came in with compassion and killed the child. As Bridget just said, this is a slippery slope. And we have been putting grease all over this hill because we have said that some people's lives are not worth living, whether that is somebody like this child or it's somebody with the opposite opinion of me. I can kill them. I can assassinate them. Even if I don't do it, I can be happy that somebody else did. This is evil. This is evil. This is what it looks like. And can we no longer see the face of evil and recognize it? We need the strongest spiritual armor on. We need the strongest spiritual army. Because this is going to get worse before it gets better. You know, I say this all the time. We've been here before. We've been here before. Not America, not Canada, but the rest of the world. In the darkest of hours, we have been at exactly this spot. And it never ends well. The question is, are we going to pull up? Are we going to pull the nose up before we crash into the side of the mountain? Are we just going to barely clip the top of the mountaintop? But we are headed for that mountain that every civilization plows into every time it goes down this road. Pull up. Your life and everyone's life has meaning. And if you don't believe it, prove it. Prove it. Show me. Show me you've done everything you can. I'm telling you, your life has meaning. You can find it if you stop living the lies that you're living in right now. More in a minute.
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6: President Trump has given the Interior Department a directive to seriously explore pulling Endangered Species Act protection from gray wolves. Safari Club International is in full support. So's Gary Gorniak with the Straits Area Sportsman's Club in the UP, a vocal critic of the lack of local management of wolves, a regional concern.
8: It's not just the Upper Peninsula. Wisconsin's having the problem. Minnesota's having the problem. All West, everybody's having the same problem. It's a major issue. Something's got to be done about it. A wolf has a place in wildlife, okay? I'm not saying wipe out the wolves, but it's got to be managed.
6: Gorniak and many others in the UP say the apex predator wolves are decimating the deer herd there. It's a long-standing issue that just may end up in front of the U.S. Supreme Court as competing sides wrestle for leverage. We've linked to information on this latest angle for you at alloutdoorsupdate.com. I'm Jim Mishler.
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0: Be careful because people are going to make a very warm offer to you. 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But you should check everything that I say. 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I ask you to do your own homework. I'm telling you, don't listen to me or anybody like me. Listen to God. Get close to God.
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0: voices dividing us are getting louder, and the values we grew up with are being pushed aside. 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
0: Yeah, we'll talk politics when it matters, but life is about so much more. Faith, family, freedom, and real-life conversations rooted in common sense. 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
2: 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I don't really think so, but you be the judge of that.
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12: In the grip of a nor'easter, I'm Daria Albinger, Fox News. A powerful nor'easter is battering much of the Northeast. It's bringing strong wind, heavy rain, and coastal flooding from the mid-Atlantic into New England. There are states of emergency in effect across several counties in New York and New Jersey, as well as New York

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3: With a beautiful sunny sky today, has highs of 70 with lows dropping to 44 overnight, with a bit of patchy fog that will remain until tomorrow morning, with highs climbing back up to 70. More beautiful sunshiny skies overnight into Monday, lows in the mid 40s with clear skies. And that is your latest forecast on 102.3 and 103.3 FM and 1270 AM Triple Talk WMKT.
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0: Rising from the heart of the swamp, a beacon of truth is casting its light. From sea to shining sea, The Vince Show. Here's Vince Colonnaise.
1: All right, 844-484-3872. 844-4-THE-USA. That's the way to join us today. From coast to coast, from sea to shining sea. Boy, we have a lot to get to today. What a great day for the President of the United States yesterday at the United Nations. A lot of business for the American people getting done there yesterday as it relates to the security of the Western Hemisphere, getting Greenland inside of our sphere of influence, dealing with Venezuela. Delcy Rodriguez meeting with the president last night. Did a very, very busy day in New York. And that brings us to today, where the Iranian delegation is getting its swing at the microphone. The president of Iran, Pezeshkian, just took the microphones a short while ago and got up there and accused the United States of terrorism. He sounds like a Democrat. It's just, this is everything's projection with these people. It's the United States guilty of terrorism, he says. And notice as you listen to this, of course, this is the translated audio. The U.S. delegation stands up and leaves the room in disgust with the Iranian president as he utters these things. Listen.
2: United States, by using weapons with multiple targeted that sports hall, they martyred, assassinated our scientists, our men, women, and children. Innocent children whom in truth had committed no crimes, no sins. Those who are terrorists and train and protect terrorists describe us as such. We have only defended ourselves.
1: They've done
2: we
1: nothing
2: are not
1: wrong.
2: Terrorists.
1: We're not terrorists.
2: Our innocent people have been the targets of cowardly attacks and aggressions imposed upon our country. And we defended ourselves with utmost strength. America and Israel attacked us equipped with the latest technology and weapons.
1: Is this guy going to campaign with Abdul El-Sayed? Any chance he's going to take a campaign stage with him? Remember, he accused the United States of terrorism, says that Al-Qaeda is not as much of a terrorist organization as the United States. Pound for pound, the United States responsible for more terrorism than Al-Qaeda. That's what Hassan Piker said, campaigning with Abdul El-Sayed. Is the president of Iran going to campaign with him? I mean, you may as well at this point. You know what I mean? Like, if you were trying to figure out, how do I run a campaign directly into the ground? You would have Hassan Piker join you. You would have Kamala Harris join you, which is what he did this week. Abdul El-Sayed did that. And why not have the Iranian president, who's accusing not his own regime of terrorism appropriately, but instead the United States, accusing the United States of terrorism. Why not have that guy just campaign with Abdul El-Sayed at this point? Now, Marco Rubio, the great Secretary of State, he just responded to all of this. He was asked about the remarks by Pezeshkian, and he said it's kind of ridiculous given everything the Iranian regime has done.
3: President Trump must know that the resistance of the Iranian people will only increase in the face of sanctions, increased pressure, and
1: there he comes. Listen.
3: We will never bow our heads or bend our knees. Do you have a response to today?
4: Yeah, I think slaughtering 10,000 of your own people in protests is a violation of the UN. I hope it's a violation of the UN principles. I think sponsoring terrorist organizations in the region to attack your neighbors, attack energy infrastructure, attack civilian sites is a violation of the UN system. So I don't know what standing Iran has to lecture anyone on human rights or

0: He stands up there in front of the planet, the United Nations yesterday. And he warns Iran, he goes, annihilation awaits your regime. Now, again, is he talking about the Iranian people? Is he gonna wipe out the Persian people? Is that the president? No, it's not. So don't fall for any of the stupid fear-mongering around that subject. He's talking about what he's done before, remember? When they decapitated the entire regime? They can do it again. The American military can do it again. It's entirely possible. He can wipe everybody out. Pezeshkian, the new gay deformed supreme leader, all of them. He doesn't want to do that. He doesn't want to have to do that. Come to the table, make a deal. Make a deal. That's what he wants. He wants a deal for long-term peace in the Middle East. He wants a deal that improves the lives of the Iranian people, safeguards them against being murdered by their own government, stops the threat of nuclear weapons, stops the funding of terror proxies throughout the region. None of this is hard unless you make it difficult. That's the warning. So the president offering that yesterday. Iran, apparently this morning, not getting the message because they just got up there and ran their socks again. Marco Rubio had to spike that. But the clock is running. The chance to come to your senses, not much time left. More ahead on The Vince Show.
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0: Yeah. What is that religious figure behind her? That's not Christian. It's like a...
1: No, it looks like some kind of Indian, maybe?
0: Like an Indian statue behind her? On her bookshelf, as she's rambling on and on...
1: About some god. I like that choice of words, some god.
0: She says, you know, Christianity is basically a non-existent faith, that it's silly that you would believe it, that you can pick and choose whatever you want. It's entirely up to you. This is the downfall of our era, by the way, just this idea that you are God and you can control everything. This is where this attitude that life itself is disposable, you can choose who lives and who dies. That attitude that pervades too much of our culture, that's where that comes from. So here she is, straight up engaged in heresy about the core tenets of the faith that she's wearing as some sort of title. There is no way James Tallarico can become the next United States Senator from Texas. No, this should be the end. It should have been the end a while ago of his campaign. He should drop out today. And you may say, by way of excuse, I don't know how you could summon an excuse. Well, this isn't him. This is just some lady at his church. Who knows whether or not he ingested these views. I've got more video. And in the video that's coming up, I've got, apparently, he gave a sermon. That would be Tallarico. Gave a sermon last Easter Sunday in front of this church where he started going on and on about how great abortion is. On the moment that Christians mark the resurrection of Christ, he is talking about how to snuff the life out of children from the pulpit on Easter Sunday. In fact, he was so enthusiastic about the subject that his campaign began to freak out. His strategists began to freak out that maybe he went a little too hard in the paint on child sacrifice on Easter Sunday. I've got the details on that and a lot more. Stay with me right here on The Vince Show.
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4: The U.S. Treasury quietly released its official financial report for 2025. It appears by its own numbers, the U.S. government seems insolvent. It's reported that the Treasury shows about $6 trillion in assets and over $47 trillion in liabilities. Add it all up, and it looks like the U.S. owes more than $130 trillion it doesn't have. 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
6: 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And the Rotary Club of Cadillac will host its first ever disc golf scramble Saturday, October 3rd, at the Hive at Baker College. 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

0: Festival, October 2nd and 3rd. 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
2: News. I'm Paul Stevens. Big, powerful nor'easters affecting millions, especially in parts of New York and New Jersey, and disrupting air travel.
3: So far, air travel impact is minimal, but we do expect delays and cancellations to mount as the day goes on and the storm picks up.
2: New York Governor Kathy Hochul, President Trump saying no, rejecting a proposed 7-day plan to end the U.S. war with Iran.
4: They want to make a deal. I think that's fine. I like making a deal, too. But that deal would not be acceptable. And what they want to do is immediately open the Hormuz Strait. You know why? Because they're dying. You know why they're dying? Because they have no money coming in. Because they get their money from the Hormuz Strait.
2: The president says the U.S. now has control of the Strait of Hormuz. 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
6: With a beautiful sunny sky today, has highs of 70 with lows dropping to 44 overnight with a bit of patchy fog that will remain until tomorrow morning with highs climbing back up to 70. More beautiful sunshiny skies overnight into Monday. Lows in the mid-40s with clear skies. And that is your latest forecast on 102.3 and 103.3 FM and 1270 AM. 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
9: So this is all breaking news. The Daily Wire obtaining that undercover video footage. It just keeps coming out. Like, how many more shoes could possibly drop before Talarico drops out of this race? Talafrico. How many more shoes? So the video that comes out, this is his pastor, Babs Miller, saying that she doesn't believe in any of the tenets of Christianity. She says she doesn't believe in the virgin birth. She doesn't believe that Jesus ever existed. She doesn't believe he died for our sins. The video didn't go on long enough to find out whether or not she believes in the resurrection. We don't know. Maybe that's the next video that'll come out. But this is what they teach inside of Talafrico's church. And he gave a sermon Easter Sunday last year where he told the congregation that they needed to be more enthusiastic about abortion. We know that because of yet another piece of undercover video. This is one of, let's see who this is. Oh, this is Babs Miller again. She's describing how he did this on Easter Sunday and how when he gets into office, he's going to be a big force for abortion. And he'll do it because his mother wants him to. How gross is this? Listen to this.
10: So he's not actually backing off. Like, he's not actually.
11: I can't imagine that James is.
10: Yeah. You know him personally. So
11: yes. I've known him since he was.
10: Yeah, good.
11: He started out in our daycare as an infant.
10: Oh,
11: we
10: wow.
11: used to have a daycare at the church, and his mom put him there, and then eventually they joined the church, and he grew up in this

0: Justin Verlander for the final time in his great career.
1: Yeah, doesn't this have a little bit of special feeling to it? I mean, you get excited before any game, but this one's a little bit different. As we know, the Tigers are playing out the string of games, and you're not talking about winning a series. You're just talking about Justin Verlander, and what does he have in store for us today?
0: Well, we will find out in just a little while, but this place is going to be packed to the gills today. And hopefully JV gives us one lasting memory as he rides off into the sunset. We'll hear from Tiger manager AJ Hinch coming up next here in the pregame show on the Detroit Tigers radio network.
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0: A.J. 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A preview of today's game with Tigers manager A.J. 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
1: Back on the Detroit Tigers pregame show, Tiger manager A.J. Hinch met with the media this morning at Comerica Park, and he discussed roster moves to get Justin Verlander active for today's game.
2: We have a transaction today to get JV on the roster. We have optioned Andrew Sears. It's going to say the FCL, and that's because it's the only place that's active right now. So we're not actually sending him to the complex, but you know, his season's over, and we made that transaction, and we're going to shift Carey Carpenter to the 60-day. Obviously, dealing with that foot plantar fasciitis. So those transactions are what you know, get JV active off the 60 and onto the active roster.
3: So that clears the deck for whatever you're going to do with Jack is going to be tomorrow.
2: Jack should be tomorrow, yeah, which we'll have another transaction, yeah, for tomorrow.
3: What did this stint for Andrew kind of do for him, for you guys to get that look at him?
2: Yeah, I'm really impressed by Andrew Sears and what he has to offer. He's got a lot to work on this winter, and he got his first taste of the big leagues, and we saw glimpses of exactly why he has come through the system, you know, in kind of a dynamic way, where it's real stuff. It's, you know, it's an energetic delivery. There's an intense competitor in there. There's some velo. There's a unique look. And then execution becomes really key for him, and he's got to tighten up some of his secondary pitches. But I think this experience, you know, will just fuel his winner on trying to make our team next year. You know, and you have this success in the minor leagues, and you miss bats, and you move up levels, and he skyrocketed from double A to the big leagues with only a stint or two in

0: play. It's just an eye-opening experience, and he's going to absorb all that, you know, from replaying some random walks or a misfire in the middle of the plate that ends up over the fence. And some of the damage that he gave up is not indicative of him not being good enough. It's just the execution is heightened when you get to this level. And so there's no other level to practice that or to experience that until you get to the big leagues. So his stuff is good enough. His makeup is really enjoyable behind the scenes and competitively on the field, and he's got a bright future.
1: Did you see Justin this morning, and if so, how was
0: it? Did I ever? I did. So he came in shortly after he got here and asked for the lineup, and DK had not sent it over, so I sent a message to DK, said stop hiding the lineup from Justin. You know how he is, so you're impacting Justin's morning and you're impacting my morning. DK sent it over quickly, and I was able to get the lineup in his hands, and then it became kind of vintage preparation mode now, albeit without the headphones, which is one of his staples. And so there's a certain energy and nervousness about him today, you know, from him, and which is good to see. Like, I love that he's a little edgy and a little bit curious and nervous, and he's working through his process of how he prepares, which again is something that I hope our players notice, that today's a little bit different for him than it's been, you know, in terms of mentor mode. Now it's into competitor mode, and there is a difference, and he you know is working to whatever this means, however long he can go, and he's navigating his way through his prep, and that is very normal, with the exception of he responded to a few hellos and actually interacted with people and looked to be having a pretty good morning.
2: And that was Tiger manager A.J. Hinch. Around the League is coming up next right here on the Detroit Tigers Radio Network.
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8: Jeff Rieger with Around the League from the 1-800-CALL-SAM studios, brought to you by Big B Coffee, the official coffee of the Detroit Tigers. It's coming down to the wire. Who's going to win the American League Central? You know the Guardians. All they do is win the division, and usually in dramatic fashion, and this year, no different. Cleveland trailed Chicago by 6 games in the division on August 16th, and of course, you guessed it, they came all the way back to catch the White Sox. Cleveland leads Chicago by a single game in the division, and knowing that the Sox won yesterday meant the Guardians had to, and they did. Cleveland and KC taking on the Royals, down 5-4, fifth inning. David Fry grabbed a piece of lumber.
9: Deep left field, Rave is back, he will wave goodbye. It clears the bullpen in deep left field. David Fry's 8th home run of the year, a massive 2-run shot, puts Cleveland right back in front, 6-5.
8: Cleveland wins at 12-9, and coming into today, they have a magic number of 2 to win their third division in a row. After all, that's what they do. Around the League brought to you by Bet365. Justin Verlander throwing one last time before he hangs him up. Take him to strikeout 9 Pirates.

0: favorites today. If he does, you get great odds at plus 725. 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

0: back to the Metro Detroit Buick GMC Dealers broadcast booth at Comerica Park. 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
1: What's up, Tigers fans, and thanks for tuning in to our From the Field report. I'm Carol Wolfbauer, and today Justin Verlander is getting his first and final start of the season at Comerica Park. Just yesterday, he sat down and addressed the media, so here it is for our From the Field report.
2: For a guy, you obviously began here and made a connection with the city, but then you were gone for 10 years. Does it surprise you at all or amaze you at all that you still have this connection, obviously, with the fans? Because they'll be all out there tomorrow.
3: I don't think so. It doesn't surprise me. It's very much appreciated. But like the second I left for Houston, I felt like, you know, the Detroit fans were always so supportive of my career post Detroit. It doesn't have to be, you know, he left us, he's not part of the Tigers anymore. Like, I think the outpouring of support that I had then, I think that led me to where, to answer your question, where I'm not surprised. And I think I always spoke so highly of Detroit even when I wasn't here, you know, and we went through a lot together. I mean, that just doesn't go away, you know. And it wasn't like I decided to leave, it was a trade, you know. So although I did have to approve it. Yeah, no, I'm not surprised, to answer the question.
4: You mentioned it feels like a postseason start. Is that the last time you were this anxious or nervous?
3: Yes. I mean, look, you always have anxiousness and nerves before you pitch, but you know, in the playoffs, it's a different level. I haven't really known what to expect this whole time coming into this weekend, and kind of yesterday and today, particularly today, I started really noticing, like, I'm really on edge right now and have a lot of angst in a good way. I enjoy it, but I was like, oh wow, this is more than maybe I anticipated.
5: Justin, how do those nerves that you're feeling compare to July 4th?

0: 2005.
1: Different. I think the nerves in before my first start were, I mean, something I'd never experienced. I mean, it's like, how do you prepare yourself for like that moment as a kid that is now happening and you know it's happening. And I think those nerves worked against me. And I think in that particular start, I mean, I wouldn't trade it for anything. Like, I love it. It's part of the experience of becoming a major leaguer. Now I've just, like, you learn what to expect. It's probably not too dissimilar to your job. The first time you called a game, you know, there's different nerves. Now I know what to expect. And walking into it, I know what's happening to my body. And I feel like I just feel comfortable with it and know how to use it to my advantage.
2: Tigers fans wanted you back here for so many years, yeah. And I know this year didn't go the way you wanted it to, but at a certain point, Justin, did you get to a point where you're like, I have to get back on the mound,
1: yeah,
2: and not ride this thing out without getting back?
1: You know, so like this offseason, that was, I mean, I knew I wanted to come back here and pushed very hard to make that happen. Obviously, that didn't transpire the way anybody anticipated. I certainly didn't anticipate on this being my last season. I was like, I came off of a healthy, good season last year and was like, I see no reason why that's not going to continue. And that's what I had envisioned, you know, the best laid plans and all. On one hand, to come back to the place where it all started and have the season go the way it has is tough. I think the fans here have really helped me through that quite a bit. Their support and love through this entire season, even though I haven't even been out there. Every time they see me at the park or on the road in a stadium, it's a lot of positivity. I've really appreciated that. So that's helped me. And yes, I mean, that has also driven me to try to come back. And I mean, I think you guys, I don't know if AJ's taught, I'm sure you guys know I've skipped a bunch of steps to be able to make the start. I mean, if we weren't home this last week, I don't know if I could have made it. I mean, it's that tight. So nobody really knows what to expect tomorrow. I don't know what to expect. AJ doesn't. It's kind of this gray area. But yeah, I mean, I've pushed as hard as I possibly can to be able to make this happen for me, for the fans, for Detroit. I mean, like, yeah, all of it.
3: 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Thanks for tuning in to our From the Field report, but don't go anywhere. We have more pregame coming up in the next couple of minutes on the Detroit Tigers Radio Network.
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1: In late October 1781, news of the Patriot victory at Yorktown spread fast through the American countryside, with riders and broadsides delivering news that sparked bonfires, toasts, and celebrations from Philadelphia to Boston. An excerpt from a Pennsylvania newspaper reads, quote, "When news arrived here of the surrender of Lord Cornwallis, the citizens, to manifest their joy, repaired to an entertainment provided for them, where 13 patriotic toasts were drank, and in the evening the town was illuminated, and everything was conducted with the greatest decorum. In order for news to reach Europe, it had to travel by ship, which would take more than 4 weeks." More on the reaction to Yorktown across the Atlantic in our next episode, as we commemorate America's 250th anniversary. 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
7: 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Javi Baez, two-run shot.
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7: 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For the Pirates, leading off the designated hitter, Ryan O'Hearn. Batting second at second base, Brandon Lau. Batting third in left field, Brian Reynolds. Batting fourth in center field, O'Neill Cruz. Batting fifth, the shortstop, Connor Griffin. Batting sixth at first base, Spencer Horwitz. Batting seventh in right field, Ronnie Simon. Batting eighth at third base, Jacob Gonzalez. And doing the catching, batting ninth, Henry Davis. And for the Tigers, leading off in center field, Max Clark. Batting second at second base, Hau-Yu Lee. Batting third at third base, Kevin McGonigal. Batting fourth, the designated hitter, Eduardo Valencia. Batting fifth in left field, Riley Green. Batting sixth and doing the catching, Dylan Dingler. Batting seventh at first base, Spencer Torkelson. Batting eighth in right field, Zach McKinstry. And batting ninth, the shortstop, Javier Baez.
6: 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Just a picture-perfect Saturday afternoon.
7: Yeah, can't get any better than this. And you just woke up today and had that feeling like, hey, there's something special going on. And you say, yep, and you just have this perfect day for Justin Verlander.
6: So Verlander completing his warm-up toss. His first pitch of the game is brought to you by McLaren Health, the official healthcare system of the Detroit Tigers. 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Own the dream. This is some kind of atmosphere here today, Dan Petrie. Sold out crowd. I mean, if there's a nook or a cranny, someone is occupying it today.
7: You know what? And they're all on their feet right now. Just everybody taking pictures. Just the final warm-ups. Everybody taking pictures of him walking in from the bullpen. But just nobody settled into their seats. They're waiting for that first pitch to be delivered. Then maybe they might.

0: settle in. But right now, everybody in the lower deck, upper deck, the bleachers out in center field where the statues, everybody on their feet.
1: And for the final time and for the 557th time, the 43-year-old native of Goochland, Virginia, former first rounder of the Tigers way back in 2004, Justin Verlander toes the slab and Ryan O'Hearn stands in to lead off today's ball game. Verlander into the motion and the first pitch is a swing and a pop-up foul, third base side and out of play. And we are underway here, Peaches.
0: How about Justin Verlander, the 557th start. No relief appearances, just all starts. He made one relief appearance for Houston in the ALDS. What a career.
1: Verlander into the motion. 0-1 pitch to O'Hearn. It is taken a little bit low, evening up the count at one ball and one strike. And it has been a long road travel this season for Justin Verlander, Dan. No one anticipated this season happening the way it did for Justin. Most of it spent on the injured list, but so good to see him back on that mound one final time. The 1-1, O'Hearn takes, four-seam fastball, called strike two, and Verlander works ahead of all the two strikes.
0: Yeah, one thing that he made every road trip, continuing to be with his teammates, but also working out as hard as he could to get back to be in this moment.
1: Verlander ahead of ball and two strikes on Ryan O'Hearn. The pitch, swing, and this one flown in the air into left field. Riley Green towards the line. He is under it. He'll make the catch, and there's one away here in the top of the first inning. One gone, Brandon Lau, the batter. So Verlander officially has made his first home start for the Tigers in 9 years and 37 days. His last start here on the mound at Comerica Park as a member of the Tigers, August 20th of 2017. Long road traveled, a couple of more Cy Young since he left, a couple of World Series titles as Lau takes outside in ball one. But Justin Verlander finishing, Dan, where it all started.
0: Yeah, I just look at it, and you had all that time in spring training to ramp up to get ready for the one start he made out in Arizona. There was no ramping up to make this start.
1: Swing and a miss on a good slider down and in, and it's a ball and a strike.
0: I mean, this was just about all the time. The best he could do was just throw bullpens, maybe play a little bit catch, and then back it up and then get to 60 feet, 6 inches.
1: Verlander into the motion, the 1-1 to Lau. Taken inside, two balls and a strike.
0: You know, just I think he had a simulated game with a couple of teammates. That's all. There's no rehab starts down in Toledo, anywhere else. It was just throwing bullpens, a simulated game, and then go get the Pirates.
1: Two balls and a strike on Brandon Lau. Next pitch, a wave and a miss on a changeup, evening up the count in 2-2. Umpires today, Jonathan Parr is at third, Eric Backus at second, Tyler Jones at first. Laz Diaz has the plate, Dan, and for Laz Diaz, this will be the final game behind home plate of his long umpiring career.
0: Yeah, you wonder what the emotions are like for him, too. I mean, they put a lot of time and effort in these umpires. They're away from their families also, and for him to go out watching Justin Verlander and calling the pitches for him, what a way.
1: 2-2 pitch is lifted in the air, third base side into shallow left. Kevin McGonigal out, and he will make the catch right at the line in shallow left field for out number two. For the Tigers in the field today, Riley Green is in left, Max Clark in center, Zach McKinstry's in right. Kevin McGonigal at third, Javi Baez at short. Howie Ulise at second, Spencer Torkelson at first. Dylan Dingler handles the catching duties for Justin Verlander. Two gone here in the top of the first inning for Brian Reynolds. Went 0-3 in last night's 8-7 Tigers win over the Pirates to open the series. And the first pitch from Verlander is taken outside, and that's ball one. This game brought to you in part by Northville Lumber. It's the official lumber yard of the Detroit Tigers radio network. Ball and no strikes the count on Reynolds. Third baseman Kevin McGonigal shaded way off the line. Javi Baez up the middle, the 1-0 pitch. That's a curveball. It misses away, and it's two balls and no strikes.
0: He's throwing all his pitches, though. The four-seam fastball, the slider, just broke out the curveball, has thrown a changeup.
1: The 2-0. This one swung on, fouled away, third base side and into the seats, and it's two balls and a strike. And Dan, you know, one of the things you had mentioned was all the work that JV put in throughout this season. And folks at home don't get to see that. We see it every day when we get to the ballpark, the amount of time and effort that he has put in just to make this one.

0: final start. 2-1 pitch. This one swung on, popped up into shallow center. Max Clark coming in. Baez out. Javi Baez backpedaling. He'll make the catch. And Justin Verlander with a 1-2-3 top of the first inning, and he does it on only 12 pitches. Good start to the day for JV. We head to the bottom of the first with no score. Tigers coming to bat here on the home of Detroit Tigers baseball, presented by Meyer.
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0: Tiger Injury Report is brought to you by McLaren Health, the official healthcare system of the Detroit Tigers. Dan, we know that Jack Flaherty will be activated tomorrow from the injured list. The move to get Justin Verlander onto the active roster today, Andrew Sears was optioned down to the minor leagues, and Kerry Carpenter, with that plantar fasciitis, was transferred to the 60-day injured list. There's your injury report. And Max Clark will lead off the bottom of the first inning, 39-year-old native of Hawaii, Kirby Yates. And the wild thing about this game today, Dan, this is the 518th appearance in the career of Kirby Yates at the major league level. As he stretches and deals to Max Clark, and the first pitch is upstairs, and that is ball one. And for Kirby Yates, it's his first career start at 39 years old.
8: He was an all-star back as recently as 2024, where he saved 33 games.
0: The 1-0 pitch is slashed in the air down the left field line, a foul from Clark. Max, 1-for-5 day yesterday, and he's put together quite the September. 342 with a 922 OPS. And I was joking around with Max, and I hadn't noticed this until this morning, sitting there at his locker. He's got a little bit of Dan Petrie going on.
8: With the chains, you mean?
0: No. Oh, okay. Not the chains. I know you like your bling. That's a called strike, and it's 1-2 on Max. But he's got a little hair on the upper lip.
8: Oh, I didn't notice that.
0: Well, you can't notice it because it's so darn blonde that you can't see it.
8: Well, I got a couple years on him, too. You know, maybe when he turns 22, it'll kind of fill in a little bit.
0: Ball and two strikes on Clark. Yates deals high, and it's two balls and two strikes. And I said to Max, you know, what are you cultivating up there? And he goes, well, you know, I'm a little superstitious in the way that if I start raking, I won't shave. Well, you look at his September numbers, 922 OPS. That's why he hasn't shaved his upper lip. 2-2. Hit in the air, center field, but right at O'Neill Cruz as he comes in, makes the catch, and there's one away. And Max closed out the statement by saying, if I let it go too long, it becomes red, and that's when I know it's a really bad look and I need to shave it off.
8: See, I would disagree. You know, I think that red is a good, it would look be a good look for him with the blonde locks and everything and the red mustache or red beard.
0: Be tough to call him Big Red, though, since he's not that tall.
8: Well, I hope he shows up to spring training with a little lipular forestation.
0: First pitch to How You Bleed. Foul the

0: Kirby Yates, I mean, the longest he's gone this year has been just one inning. The most pitches he's thrown is 35, so no telling what the plan is for him, but probably just that one inning.
1: And we knew it would be a bullpen day for the Pirates as Lee cracks one towards the alley in left center. O'Neill Cruz giving chase, and he has to play out of bounds. Lee, a wide turnaround first. He'll head back to the bag with a one-out single. But how you Lee, continuing to find his base hits, Peaches.
0: Boy, that, see O'Neill Cruz out there, he's got just a tremendous arm. And the way these Tigers run the bases, you can't assume that they're just going to stop at first. And O'Neill Cruz just kind of, I thought, lackadaisically went over and got that ball, but off balance throw and threw a seed into second base to keep Howie Lee at first.
1: Yates dealing with Kevin McGonigal, and he'll take a straight. I thought that too, off the bat, I thought that was a catchable ball for the center fielder, and he just kind of jogged over there.
2: Better challenge the strike call.
1: McGonigal challenging the strike call, and I think he's going to lose it, and he does. Just clip the outside edge, and it's an 0-1 count.
0: Yeah, I think he probably was shifted over to right center a little bit on Howie Lee, because we've talked about how good his power is the other way.
1: No balls and a strike on McGonigal. Runner at first is Lee. Yates the high set, and he offers 0-1. Just a little bit low on the split, evening up the count. Well, Dan, with Justin Verlander and Kirby Yates today, it's the first matchup of two starting pitchers, 39 or older, since Justin Verlander faced Max Scherzer in a game on September 8th, 2023. Runner goes. This one hit in the air. Center field. Lee has to put on the brakes. Coming in and sliding and making the catches. No, he did not make the catch. O'Neill Cruz. Everybody's going to be safe. We couldn't see it, but Cruz went down. It looked like he got his cleat maybe stuck.
0: I think it took an awkward tumble. Yeah, I think his knee took a big, big divot out when he kind of went down to catch the ball or attempt to catch the ball. Another one of those just in no man's land that we saw land last night.
1: Oh, yes. His knee got stuck as it took up a big chunk of turf.
0: He also came down hard on that right leg, the right ankle, right knee.
1: Athletic training staff and manager Don Kelly out there to take a look at O'Neill Cruz. I couldn't tell if he caught it at first. I don't think Lee could either. It's tough to see today. It is a bright, sunny day here at Comerica Park.
0: No, and how you Lee kind of went halfway because of the way the trajectory of the ball, not sure if he was going to be able to catch up to it. Then how you Lee actually started to retreat back to first base because he thought for a moment O'Neill Cruz caught up to that baseball. And then once he saw it kind of rolling around, he was able to just get to second base.
1: So unlike in the game of golf, Dan, you're not asked to replace your own divot here. As a member of the Tiger Grounds crew is going to go on out and replace the chunk of the sod that was pulled up by the leg and the knee of O'Neill Cruz. Cruz is still out there gingerly walking around in center field, and we'll see if he is able to stay in this game. And yep, it appears that he will.
0: Much like when they replace the clay on the mound, they tamp it down. They're doing the same thing. They put the grass back in, and they're going to take that same device and tamp all the grass back down to try to get it smoothed away from that big, large divot that O'Neill Cruz took out there in left center.
1: Well, good to see that he's up and moving around and is going to stay in this ball game, at least for the time being. And the Tigers now with men at first and second for Eduardo Valencia. The other nugget on the two starters, Dan, 39 or older, it's only happened three times in the last 10 years that Verlander Scherzer start in 2023. And then prior to that, the only other matchup in the last 10 years was Adam Wainwright against Rich Hill, both 39 or older, on September 13th of 2001.
0: Yeah, you have to have a special career to get to 39.
1: Couple of courtesy warm-up tosses for Kirby Yates before Eduardo Valencia stands in. We had a good chat with Eduardo this morning, Dan.
0: Yeah, there's been something that was I wanted to talk to him about with the PitchCom, and

0: holding runners, things like that, and we just took it into just his approach at the plate.
1: Two on, one away. First pitch to Valencia, up and inside, ball one. And you even said to Eduardo this morning, he goes, the Pirates pitchers wanted no part of you in last night's ball game. He reached base five times last night, two hits, three walks, and one of those hits was a double.
0: He was very proud of the fact that he laid off a lot of pitches. That's what he's trying to do, make them come into him.
1: Pick back to second. The ball kicks off of how you lead towards right field. Lee thought about heading to third base. Looked like it got Lee in the hip. Hope he's okay. No score, bottom of the first inning. Tigers and Pirates. It's a one ball, no strike count on Valencia. Dan, his OPS in the month of September, 1,008. Eduardo Valencia. Next pitch backs him away, and it's 2-0.
0: See, there's that split finger down and in to Eduardo Valencia, and that's exactly what he was talking about, is waiting the pitcher out, waiting to get that good pitch, something to drive, something to hit hard.
1: 2-0 the count on Valencia. We'll see if he gets something to hit. It's Yates Diaz. Called strike. Four seamer inside corner. Carmen Majinski warming in the Pirates bullpen, so as expected, it's going to be a short day for Kirby Yates, who came over in a trade with the Angels earlier this season. He's been good in a Pirates uniform.
0: He has.
1: The 2-1, swing and a miss. That time, Valencia extending above the zone to chase a high fastball. But in 15 appearances with Pittsburgh, he was 2-0 with a 198 earned run average entering play today, only allowing three runs in 13 and two-thirds. He had an ERA approaching 4 in 31 appearances with the Angels last season, or rather earlier this season. Two on, one away. Pirates can get out of it with a double play. Second baseman Lau shaded up the middle. Here's the 2-2 pitch. Valencia pulls it over to third. It's cradled by Gonzalez. Goes to second for one. Lau to first, and that will be a 5-4-3 double play. No score after one here at Comerica Park as we head to the top of the second. Tigers and Pirates on the Detroit Tigers Radio Network, presented by Meijer.
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Justin Verlander off a 1-2-3 first inning. He threw 12 pitches, and he's back to work here in the second. He'll face O'Neill Cruz, Connor Griffin, and Spencer Horwitz here in the Pirates' second inning. Verlander into the windup, and the first pitch to O'Neill Cruz is taken for a called strike one. Justin Verlander today is 193rd start.

0: Comerica Park. That's the most by an active pitcher in a single ballpark. The 0-1. Cruz takes a fastball, top of the zone. No challenge from Dingler. That had the upper rail. It's a one ball, one strike count.
1: Yeah, the first one was right at the bottom rail. That was right at the top.
0: Cruz 1-for-3 yesterday. Stole his 30th base of the season. Takes the slider low. Verlander falls behind. Two balls and a strike.
1: Threw Brian Reynolds a changeup. No, I'm sorry. It was Lau that he threw the changeup to. 2-1.
0: 2-1 pitch. Pop foul. Let's get over our heads. Count evens up at two balls and two strikes.
1: And went right after him with that fastball. Right at the top rail again.
0: Dan, the one thing that we knew coming into the start, both from Justin Verlander and from A.J. Hinch, as the 2-2 pitch misses away, and a changeup, and that runs the count full on O'Neill Cruz. Today is not just meant to be a celebration day. Verlander wants to go out there and get a win.
1: Yeah, he's not in it for a consolation prize.
0: Payoff pitch to Cruz. Just got a piece and fouled it off the end of the bat. We'll do it again at 3-2.
1: That's a competitor in him, you know, very easily could have just said, you know what, I'm going to work really hard to get back and take the mound and throw one inning and just kind of say, okay, that's enough. But that's just not what made him a Hall of Famer, is that competitiveness in it. He enjoys this. He wants to go out and just, you know, go after him and beat these Pirates. And that's going to take going five innings.
0: Oh, and one thing we know about former pitchers, because I have one sitting to my right, as Verlander deals the 3-2 to Cruz. Got him! Swinging strike three! Got him with a slider. First strikeout of the day for Justin Verlander.
1: Started this disguised as a fastball on the inner part of the plate, and it just broke straight down. O'Neill Cruz swung right over the top.
0: So the point I was going to make about competitiveness with former pitchers, all we have to do is mention the Toronto Blue Jays around Dan Petrie, and I feel like every time we do, Peaches is ready to put on the baseball pants and get out there on the mound and face the Blue Jays, as the first pitch to Connor Griffin's a called strike one.
1: Yeah, there's certain things that, you know,
0: you just have never lost that competitive juice.
1: No.
0: The 0-1. Griffin swings and sends a foul into the seats.
1: And this is what I find amazing, is Connor Griffin wasn't even born when Justin Verlander debuted.
0: 20-year-old Connor Griffin having a fine rookie season, hitting .266 with five home runs. This kid's going to be good for a long time, Dan. The 0-2. Swung on, line drive, right center. That's a base hit. Connor Griffin with the first Pirates hit of the day. Verlander had retired the first four. And now we'll see how JV is with a man on base.
1: Yeah, best to go into the stretch now. But the one thing that's very nice that he doesn't have to give a great deal of thought to is Dylan Dingler behind the plate. You know, that's a nice weapon to have behind the plate. You want to focus all your attention on that hitter. Although Connor Griffin does have 23 steals.
0: Pitch to Spencer Horwitz is a changeup that misses away for ball one. Connor Griffin, this season, 23 of 26. He takes off, pitches upstairs. Dingler's throw! Got him! Oh, what a dart from Dylan Dingler down to second base. It's only the fourth time this season that Connor Griffin has been thrown out on the bases. And that was a perfect strike from Dylan.
1: It takes a perfect everything to go right to get Connor Griffin on that one. And one of the finishing touches is Javi Baez's tag.
0: Wow.
1: I mean, it was a good pitch for him to throw on Dylan. It was up kind of away from Horwitz, so almost like a pitch out. So he came out of his crouch, fired a strike, and Javi finished it off.
0: 2-0 is popped up third base side. McGonigal gives it a look, but that one will be well into the seats, and it's 2-1 on Horwitz. I mean, the tags from Javi Baez, we marvel at them all the time, Dan. But, I mean, that was perfect. He received the throw. He put the glove down.

0: Dingler hit the glove, and then he hit the hand of Connor Griffin. 2-1. Inside, 3-1.
1: But it's just, you know, we're not that close to second base. And for it to stand out like that, it just tells you how special it is. It's just a lightning quick reaction, catching the ball and just dropping it right on the hand.
0: The 3-1 is away, and that's ball four. So man on first, Ronnie Simon. Verlander audibly happy, unhappy about that walk. Man on first, two gone for Ronnie Simon, his first action of the series. Limited playing time with the Pirates this season. First pitch, curveball in for a strike.
1: That's a beauty. We talked about those last night where, you know, he's throwing the fastball at the top rail, but that looks like it's going to be high. Hitter gives up on it, and it just drops right into the strike zone.
0: The 0-1 taken up and in, evening up the count at one ball and one strike. Mentioned how Verlander, 193 starts at Comerica Park. This one hit in the air deep down the right field line from Simon. It's got home run distance, but it is foul. 1-2 to count. Simon does have one home run in limited action with Pittsburgh. But the next closest to Verlander and starts at a ballpark, Aaron Nola with the Phillies, 156 at Citizens Bank Park. Kyle Freeland of the Rockies, 129 at Coors Field. Slider down and in. It's 2-2 on Simon.
1: Good take by Simon. That's the same pitch that Justin Verlander got O'Neill Cruz to swing and miss at. Slider on the inner third of the plate where the bottom just falls out.
0: The 2-2. Popped foul out of play, and we'll do it again. Tigers and Pirates. Tigers sitting at 75-85. Pirates come in at 81-79. Final two games of the regular season in this series. The 2-2. Below the zone with a changeup, and so Horwitz will be in motion on the next pitch. Verlander working third base side of the rubber as he peers into Dylan Dingler. It's the sign and sets. 3-2, runner go. Swing and a fly ball right field. Zach McKinstry coming in. He's there, gets the spot, makes the catch. Side retired, no damage done. Pirates strand a man on base. Two scoreless for Justin Verlander. Go to the last of the second inning. No score. Tigers and Pirates on the home of Detroit Tigers baseball presented by Meyer.
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0: Home half of the second, Tigers and Pirates scoreless on a gorgeous afternoon at Comerica Park. Riley Green Dylan Dingler, Spencer Torkelson.

0: Wilson do up against Kirby Yates. Yates out for his second inning of work, and the first pitch to Riley. This is down and in, and that is ball one. Riley 1-for-3 yesterday, walked twice. Time for dollars on deck. If Dylan Dingler gets a hit this inning, Northville Lumber will donate to Detroit Lightbusters. Northville Lumber is Michigan's oldest business and largest Trex decking dealer. 1-0. Green fouls it back to the screen, evens up the count at one ball and one strike. Dan, I can't get over this ballpark today. Sold out crowd here at Comerica for Justin Verlander's final start of his career. People standing everywhere. Just a buzz in this place as this is a foul off to the first base side, and it's 1-2 on Green. And yeah, JV talked about that a little bit in his media session yesterday, how it sort of has a little bit of a playoff atmosphere that's been building for this.
1: I mean, you don't necessarily ever get to say goodbye to your idols. It's very rare that you get to do that.
0: The 1-2 is away, and it's two balls and two strikes. And you know, Tiger fans, they've got to see this now with both Miguel Cabrera and Justin Verlander.
1: But you know, it usually, you know, you have people that you look up to, they get traded away, go to another team.
0: 2-2 is grounded out to second. Lau up with it, flips on to first. Green retired, one out here in the second inning.
1: Very rare do you get the opportunity to, you know, say goodbye to a legend, you know, especially after all the years, you know, that you've gone by without seeing him in a Tigers uniform. Sure, he's come back and pitched in other uniforms, but in that Tiger uniform, and it's everybody's soaking it in just to say, you know what, boy, I remember all those days that and games that he threw, and it's just nice to turn out just one last time.
0: Dingler takes a strike on a sweeper, and it's 0-1. And Dan, you know, Father Time is undefeated, we know that, but how many athletes that have the stature of Justin Verlander get to do it on their terms? As Yates delivers 0-1, Dingler swings, fouls it away first base side, it's nothing and two. And again, you know, the season didn't go how Justin envisioned it, nor for the Tigers, but he still got himself to the point where he's on the mound and he's doing it on his terms.
1: Yeah, it doesn't happen very often that you get to do that. You know, the rug's usually pulled out from underneath you for most mortals, but not Justin Verlander.
0: The 0-2 is a fastball up. Dingler lays off. It's a ball and two strikes. Dingler, 243 average with 27 home runs. That's the leader of the bunch, 91 RBIs. Slashed foul first base side. Do it again at a ball and two strikes.
1: Boy, and Dylan swung the bat good last night. Hit several balls right on the screws with not a lot to show for it.
0: Did have that one big base hit with the bases loaded that took it from a 2-2 game to a 4-2 Tiger lead. Tigers would never relinquish that lead. The 1-2. Dingler lays off, splitter down and in. It's two balls and two strikes.
1: Hit a ball real good to third base. Hit a ball real good to shortstop. Hit one that we all thought kind of had a chance to go out, just deepest part of the ballpark out in center field.
0: The one he hit to Connor Griffin is short, that went through his legs 111 miles off the bat. 2-2, he got him. Swinging strike three on a splitter. First strikeout for Kirby Yates, two down. And Don Kelly bounces out of that Pirates dugout. That appears that it'll be the end of the day for the Pirates opener, Kirby Yates. We are scoreless here in the bottom of the second at Comerica Park. We'll tell you about the new Pirates pitcher coming up after this break. No score, Tigers and Pirates. As soon as Don Kelly makes the official move towards the pen, Kirby Yates gets a hug from his manager, his final appearance of this season. Said he doesn't know what his future holds just yet, but he tips his cap to his teammates. And Kirby Yates, his season is officially done as Don Kelly takes the ball. And, you know, Dan, as you watch this happen, he goes up and shakes Laz Diaz's hand. You got to wonder if this is it for Kirby Yates, the way they're sending him off the field.
1: Yeah, you know what, he just looked into Don Kelly after striking out Dylan Dingler and kind of gave him the thumbs up like, hey, that's it, that's enough. And I mean, that's an unusual send-up because they allowed him to go out and pitch the second inning too.
0: We'll break. Tigers and Pirates scoreless on the Detroit Tigers Radio Network.
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0: Pirates pitching change brought to you by the Sam Bernstein Law Firm. Johan Ramirez, the new arm out of that Pirates pen, makes his 66th appearance of the season. He's 7-4, 290 ERA. Spencer Torkelson will be the batter with two out and the bases empty. First pitch to Torque is a fastball for a strike, and it's 0-1. Dan, we saw when Kirby Yates tipped his cap to his teammates, he went into that Pirates dugout. Everybody hugs all around, so you got to wonder if that's it for the 39-year-old Kirby Yates.
1: Yeah, hard to tell, but it had a special moment.
0: The 0-1 missing away on Torque evens up the count.
1: Kind of feel to it, especially after he struck out Dylan Dingler. It was kind of like, yeah, that's a good way to go out. So you never know.
0: Hey, as we know, in today's baseball, Dan, it is tough to find bullpen help across the league. And if a guy like Kirby Yates, with the numbers he's had in his career, as that's a called strike, 1-2 on Torque, he'll get phone calls. They all do.
1: Just to make sure, exactly. But, you know, you don't know the situation. Just the same thing as we've heard from Justin Verlander and family situation and the kids and how much you want to be around their activities, school and sports.
0: 1-2. Down and away, two balls, two strikes. And that's been one of the really cool things about this whole Verlander send-off this weekend is how much his family has been involved. Kate and his two kids been here every step of the way. And becoming a father really changed Justin Verlander, and he's admitted as such. And, you know, he has become that family man. It's been so fun to see. He talks about FaceTiming with his daughter, helping with homework, as Torkelson swings and misses at a high fastball. And the Tigers end up going in order here in the second inning. Go to the third here at Comerica Park. Tigers and Pirates are scoreless here on the Detroit Tigers Radio Network, presented by Meijer.
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2: 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This game is brought to you in part by Meijer, official grocery partner of the Detroit Tigers. Justin Verlander, two scoreless innings. He's back out to work here in the top of the third. Jacob Gonzalez leads off for Pittsburgh. He'll swing and miss at a curveball, and it's an 0-1 count. Gonzalez came over in a trade with the Chicago White Sox. We actually saw Gonzalez make his major league debut in a game at Wrigley Field back on May 31st. The 0-1 swung on, fouled back our way. Heads up almost into the hands of Neil Walker in the Pirates broadcast booth.
3: No, not a whole lot of urgency right there. And
2: back in the day, Neil makes that play.
3: That was just going to be a little bit right over his head.
2: The 0-2. Verlander misses outside with a changeup. It's a ball and two strikes. This will make you feel old, Peaches. At the time of Justin Verlander's major league debut, 2005, as the 1-2 pitch is down and in, YouTube was less than 5 months old.
3: I mean, there's a lot that, I mean, the iPhone was still, what,
2: Max Clark was 6 months old.
3: 2 years away from being invented.
2: Pitch line to center. Clark towards the alley and left. He'll reach up, make a catch. Gonzalez retired, one down. The reigning MVPs in Major League Baseball, Vladimir Guerrero, Sr. with the Los Angeles Angels, Barry Bonds with the San Francisco Giants, the reigning Cy Young Award winners when Verlander made his debut, Johan Santana with Minnesota, and Roger Clemens with the Astros. Henry Davis, former first-round pick of the Pirates, takes a called strike.
3: I mean, if you're Justin Verlander, you got to start feeling a little bit like I'm on a roll here. You're starting to feel pretty good. I don't know.
2: He's got some rhythm today.
3: Exactly.
2: Pitch down and away on a curve, and he evens up the count at one ball and one strike.
3: You know, you don't know what he expected, but there hasn't really been a ball that's been hit hard. A lot of little lazy fly balls.
2: He's right now at 42 pitches, the 1-1 down and away. Pitch counts brought to you by Rocket Mortgage, Own the Dream. Verlander with one strikeout in his first 2 1/3. Strikeout updates are brought to you by Carbliss, official ready-to-drink canned cocktail of the Detroit Tigers. No score, top of the third inning. Tigers and Pirates, middle game of this three-game weekend series to wrap up the 2026 season. Here's the 2-1 on Davis. Swing and a foul off of Dylan Dingler, and it's 2-2.
3: Yeah, they still can't catch up to that four-seam fastball at the top of the strike zone. They keep popping it up. They keep fouling it straight back. They can't just quite center it up. Still got it up there at the top.
2: Two balls, two strikes, the count on Henry Davis. One out, base is empty in the third. Verlander into the windup, 2-2 pitch. Swing and a miss. He got him with the fastball.
3: See, that's the thing about Justin Verlander, is that just when you think you've got everything timed, he reaches back and gets a little bit extra. 95 on that last fastball, and Henry Davis just almost tried to take it out of Dylan Dingler's mitt. He was so late on that, thinking that it was going to be some kind of off-speed pitch, blew it right by him.
2: Top of the card, first pitch called strike on Ryan O'Hearn. O'Hearn flew to left in the first inning. Top of the third, no score, Tigers and Pirates. Verlander rocks and offers on the 0-1. Taken, top of the zone. Oh, called a ball.
3: Yeah.
2: No challenge, Tigers. Just one challenge remaining. Lost one in the first inning. Dylan Dingler has been amongst the best in the major leagues at challenging this season, the 1-1. Swing and a tap foul at home plate on a changeup, and it's 1-2.

0: Ball and two strikes the count. Base is empty. Two outs, third inning. Verlander peering into Dylan Dingler. Turns into the motion. Delivers on the 1-2 pitch. Swing and a fly ball. Right field line. McKinstry a long run. Get foul ball. And it is a foul ball into the seats. Ahern's got some pop. 18 home runs this season. Signed as a free agent with the Pirates for a couple of good years in Baltimore. 1-2 the count. Verlander square to the plate. Dingler set to break down the middle. The 1-2. Swinging a line drive to left. This one headed towards the line. Green giving chase, and it's a foul. Well, Verlander has thrown three no-hitters in his career, tying him with Bob Feller and Cy Young. Only people to throw more. Sandy Koufax had four. Nolan Ryan with seven. The 1-2 pitch. Swing and a miss. He got him with the fastball. Back-to-back strikeouts for Justin Verlander here in the third inning as he sets down the Pirates in order. We go to the home half of the third. Tigers and Pirates scoreless here on the home of the Detroit Tigers baseball presented by Meyer.
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0: 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No score. Tigers and Pirates last of the third inning. Zach McKinstry, Javi Baez, and Max Clark. Due up against Johan Ramirez, second pitcher of the afternoon for Pittsburgh. And the first pitch is a called strike on Z-Mac, and it's an 0-1 count. Jake Mangum is the new center fielder, so O'Neill Cruz, who had that tumble in center field where his knee dug up a bunch of the sod, he left the ball game. Did have an at-bat after that as the pitch misses inside on McKinstry, and it's a 1-1 count.
6: Yeah, he was limping as he walked up to home plate. There was a pickoff at second base of Haoyu Lee. He didn't charge in to back up the throw, so something was definitely bothering him.
0: Oh, wild swing and miss on a sweeper. Z-Mac tumbling down.
6: I think it hit him, too. I think he swung and missed, and the ball came in and clipped him.
0: Laz Diaz checking to make sure he's okay. All in two strikes the count. McKinstry, 201 hitter with four home runs. Looking for his first hit in eight games. Infield swung up the middle on the left side. Outfield straight away on McKinstry. Ramirez working very first base side of the rubber. The 1-2 is outside. It's two balls and two strikes. I mean, he barely has a toe.

0: trouble on the rubber there, Dan.
1: And Ramirez has a very, very good sweeper, so he's got to be able to just line that up so he can throw it exactly where he wants it with all that movement. He uses that sweeper a ton.
0: 2-2 down and at the feet of McKinstry, and that one hit him.
1: That one did get him.
0: So hit by pitch to start the third inning, and the Tigers have their leadoff man on for the first time in this ballgame. Brings up Javi Baez. Pause for station identification here on the Detroit Tigers Radio Network. And now Javi Baez will bat with a man on first and nobody out here in the Tiger third. First pitch to Baez. Strike one called on the outside corner with a sweeper from Ramirez. Yohan Ramirez, well traveled over the last couple of years. Second tour of duty with Pittsburgh. Swing and a miss by Baez on the sweeper, and it's 0-2. 31-year-old Ramirez. 24 appearances out of the Pirates' pen a year ago, bouncing up and back and forth between Indianapolis and Pittsburgh. Here's the 0-2. Line drive, left field, base hit for Javi Baez. McKinstry holds its second, and the Tigers in business as both 8 and 9 reach, flipping the card to the top for Max Clark.
1: Yeah, if you hang a slider, Javi Baez is going to hit it. You throw it in a nice location, down and away, that's the one that he has trouble with, but that got ahead 0-2 and then just flipped another sweeper in there, and it was just hanging, saying, hit me, and Javi did exactly that.
0: You had the feeling coming into the day today, Dan, with as much fanfare as there was coming into this Saturday's ball game, that Javi Baez was going to do something special today. El Mago just has that flair about him where he tends to have big games in big moments. And as far as the rest of the season goes, this is the biggest moment. And we're seeing it here today. He made the nice tag at second to cut down Connor Griffin. And now he comes up with a base hit to give the Tigers a man in scoring position.
1: Yeah, I think also is that he probably told AJ that he wanted to play for Justin Verlander too.
0: Now Max Clark. And I've also enjoyed reading all of the quotes from Tiger position players about the first time they met Verlander as Clark shows bunt, pulls it back. He bunted aboard for a hit last night. He'll take strike one. But, you know, they had asked Kerry Carpenter, and Kerry was starstruck. Max Clark, they asked him what it was like, and it was, you know, playing behind Justin Verlander. Like, it's unbelievable. Clark sends one in the air, center field. Mangum, the new center fielder, coming in. Long run. Gets there to make the catch. One away.
1: Mangum is playing very, very deep out there. And for a moment, it looked like, to the way that Max hacks and slashes at the ball, that he might have slashed that one into left center, and then Mangum with the good speed just outran it.
0: And I think that's where the defensive replacement changes everything, Dan, because I don't know if O'Neill Cruz, with him limping around as he was going to get there.
1: Now, it's interesting, if you watch Ramirez with the right-handed hitter, he goes way over to the third base side of the rubber.
0: Good
1: so,
0: catch.
1: So he can start that right at the right-handed hitter.
0: Haiyu Lee checked his swing and didn't go on the sweeper down and away.
1: So on the left-handed hitter, he'll go to the first base side because he'll try to either backdoor it so he feels more comfortable that he can start that off the plate, or he can start it right down the middle of the plate to take it in.
0: Ball in, no strikes, the count on Lee. Ramirez fires inside 2-0. Did you ever switch sides on the rubber?
1: You move around a little bit, not that drastically, because this is really drastic, where, like you said, there's a toe on the first base side. Now he's clearly way over on the third base side.
0: 2-0, Lee, a wild cut and miss on a sinker that would have been a ball. It's 2-1.
1: I think it's more based upon how everything's moving that day also. You can make a little adjustment, but not like this, like between batter to batter and pitch to pitch, anything like that.
0: That sinker was filthy from Ramirez right there, Dan. Got Haiyu Lee all out of sorts. The 2-1. Fastball up, 3-1.

0: Tigers can get on the board first. We are scoreless here in the third inning. First and second, 3-1 the count on Hao Yu Lee. Lee singled his first time through. Ramirez from the belt, the 3-1. Fouled back to the screen, runs the count full. Inning started with a Zach McKinstry hit by a pitch. Javi Baez a single. He's at first. McKinstry at second with one out. 3-2 the count on Hao Yu Lee. Ramirez looks back at the runner at second. Deals 3-2. It's upstairs. That's ball four, and that'll load the bases.
1: I think Ramirez wanted Davis to challenge that, but he wanted an earlier pitch challenge too, and that was clearly up above the strike zone.
0: So now McGonigal bats with the bases loaded and one out. Tigers opportunity to break through here in the third. We are scoreless. First pitch to McGonigal, swinging a bouncing ball foul up the first baseline. It's 0-1.
1: Boy, you just like the Tigers' chances right here with the bases loaded and just the one out, nowhere to put him, and Kevin McGonigal is going to be very patient and wait for his pitch.
0: 0-1. McGonigal swings and misses at a sweeper. It's nothing and two.
1: Couple of big, big swings from Kevin McGonigal. Let's see if he kind of shortens up a little bit. Being down 0-2, now just kind of contact as your friend, just kind of slash something to the outfield.
0: Base hit, deep fly ball, gets a run in, 0-2 to McGonigal. He lays off a sweeper down and inside, and the count is a ball and two strikes. No action in the Pirates bullpen. Ramirez at 23 pitches. First broke into the big leagues with Seattle back in 2020, did Johan Ramirez. Bases loaded, one out. The 1-2 pitch to McGonigal. Swing and a bouncer foul once again, first base side.
1: Going to his best pitch, which is that sweeper. Goes it over 40% of the time.
0: Kevin McGonigal, 10 months old when Justin Verlander made his major league debut back in 2005, and now he's got an opportunity here with the bases loaded to give the Tigers a lead in Justin Verlander's final career start. The 1-2 on McGonigal, swinging a line drive but foul into the netting above the tarp on the first baseline.
1: Five pitches, five sweepers.
0: So does he go sweeper again?
1: I mean, it's his best pitch, and you're in a big, big jam. You can try to throw something else. I mean, he's got the sinker, four seam, an occasional curveball.
0: 1-2, McGonigal takes the sinker down and in. It's 2-2.
1: And you got to believe that he's going to go right back to the sweeper after kind of showing him the sinker.
0: Dan, this place is going to come unglued if the Tigers take the lead here in the third. Two balls, two strikes on McGonigal. Ramirez fires. McGonigal takes a bit low. Challenge from Henry
2: Davis. Catch yourself in the ball call.
0: So it's either a full count or an out. And it is a full count. Davis opted to challenge. It was below the zone.
1: This is why you have to love these moments with Kevin McGonigal. He is not going to expand the strike zone. And he's going to put a lot of pressure on that pitcher to throw a strike.
0: Full count on McGonigal. Bases loaded, one out. Payoff pitch. McGonigal swings, fouls it off again.
1: And there again, another one. Just, oh my gosh, I just threw him a strike and he fouled it off. I got to do this all over again.
0: The next pitch that he sees will be the ninth of the sequence. Kevin McGonigal, odds-on favorite to be the American League Rookie of the Year. Tremendous rookie campaign for the Tigers. 3-2 on McGonigal, bases loaded, one out. Ramirez kicks and fires. McGonigal drives it in the air, left field line. Reynolds on the run, but it's going to head into the seats, a foul down that left field line. And Kevin will see a 10th pitch of the sequence.
1: Spoiled a sinker there. Again, just a steady diet of those sweepers.
0: And we talked about the movement.

0: in on his sinker, Dan. We saw the one that he got that wild swing and miss from Hau-Yu Lee. Started that in the middle of the plate. It tailed away, and Kevin just got a piece to stay alive, rifling that one down the line. 3-2 once more to McGonigal. Got him looking. Snuck a four-seamer by him for strike three, two down.
1: Man, that's a borderline pitch, too. Right on that inside edge, and maybe just clipped the bottom lower portion of that inside strike zone.
0: I don't know, Dan. That was so close.
1: I know.
0: So close. Base is still loaded now. Eduardo Valencia hit into a double play his first time through. He'll take a strike. Now Ramirez all of a sudden a couple of pitches away from getting out of this inning with no damage. McKinstry's at third. Baez at second. Lee at first. No balls and a strike on Valencia. Ramirez takes a deep breath. Sets at the belt. Deals 0-1. Wave and a miss. Sweeper got him out in front. It's nothing and two.
1: That was a nasty sweeper. That one was really, really sharp. Came out of the hand and didn't move very much, and then got right to the plate and just made one of those sharp left-hand turns.
0: 0-2 on Valencia. Bases full of Tigers with two outs. The pitch. Check swing. Did he go? No. First base umpire Tyler Jones said Valencia held up. Good call.
1: Was. I thought live, and everybody did. Ramirez was walking off. Henry Davis thought he swung.
0: See if he gets another sweeper here. The 1-2. Does get it, but it's low, and a good eye from Valencia as he takes ball two.
1: Yeah, good take.
0: Two and two, the count on Valencia. Bases full of Tigers. Two outs, no score. Third inning. Ramirez delivers on the 2-2. Got him. Swinging strike three. Back-to-back strikeouts for Johan Ramirez with the bases loaded to quell the Tigers' threat in the third. We go to the fourth. Tigers and Pirates scoreless here on the Detroit Tigers Radio Network, presented by Meijer.
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0: Fourth inning is brought to you by Wallside Windows, Michigan's leader in replacement windows. Brandon Lau leads off the fourth inning for Pittsburgh. Justin Verlander at 51 pitches back to work for the Tigers. Face the minimum in the third with a pair of strikeouts. First pitch swinging. Lau sends one deep to right. It's back and it is gone. A home run. Four-seam fastball up, and Brandon Lau gives the Pirates a 1-0 lead here in the fourth. That's his 35th home run of the year, Dan.
1: Exactly, 35. And it was just one of those four-seam fastballs that the Pirates have not been able to do anything.

0: two today. Yeah, they've either fouled him off or they've been very, very late on. And maybe Lau was just sitting on that one. Got it. It's up and out over the plate and just turned on it.
1: Well, and it's a stinker, Dan, because the Tigers had the bases loaded in the bottom of the third with only one out. Could not cash in a run. And then the first batter of the fourth inning, a solo home run to give Pittsburgh a 1-0 lead. Now Brian Reynolds takes in the dirt for ball one. Well, 1-0 Pittsburgh. That was the second hit allowed by Verlander. The other was a base hit into right center from Connor Griffin, and he was cut down trying to steal second. A wind in the 1-0. Outside, two balls and no strikes. To this point, no action in the Tigers bullpen. Verlander rocks and deals 2-0. Swing and a foul over the screen and into the seats, and it's a 2-1 count.
0: See, and there's that example right there. I mean, a 2-0 count. You're kind of sitting on a fastball thinking, hey, this is a good opportunity for me to get a good pitch. And that's that four-seamer out on the outside part of the plate, and Brian Reynolds is a little bit late.
1: The 2-1. Check swing had to have gone. He did, says the third base umpire, Jonathan Parra, and the count evens up on Reynolds at 2 balls and 2 strikes. The switch hitting Reynolds batting from the left side against the right-hander Verlander. Verlander's former teammate, one of his favorite teammates, Don Kelly, manager of the Pittsburgh Pirates, has done a fine job in his young managerial career with Pittsburgh. 2-2 on Reynolds. That's low and the count full. And I had completely forgotten about this until I saw it this week, Dan, but do you remember the moment, the hot foot moment between Verlander and Don Kelly?
0: I do.
1: 3-2. Swing and a bouncer to first. Torkelson on the in-between hop. Will backhand ticket to the bag. Reynolds retired, and there is one away.
0: Yeah, I do. That was a definition of a hot foot. That was a large flame that Don Kelly had coming out of his heel. That was just not something a little smoldering. That was
1: His foot was on fire.
0: Oh, yeah.
1: Some Justin Verlander hijinks back in the day. I can't remember the last time I've seen someone try the hot foot.
0: Yeah, I was the recipient of one time.
1: Oh, no.
0: In that clip, they were talking about, where's Burt Blylevin?
1: Yeah. Burt got you?
0: I was the recipient, yeah.
1: How long did it take you to notice?
0: That did not end well. Let me just
1: for you or for Burt?
0: For me.
1: Jake Mangum takes upstairs his first at bat of the day.
0: I'm not a big fan of the hot foot. Let's put it that way.
1: Oh, no.
0: No.
1: 0-1 the count on the switch hit. I don't know the count on the switch hitting Mangum. He fouls it back to the screen. Ball and a strike. 1-0 Pirates here in the fourth. Mangum came in to spell O'Neill Cruz, who left with an apparent injury. The 1-1. Swing and a foul back our way. Verlander works ahead at 1-2. Wait, Dan, we have seen flashes today of vintage Justin Verlander. He's mixing his pitches, going right after these hitters.
0: This is, without any kind of
1: No rehab assignment.
0: Just working up in the bullpen, just never giving up, though.
1: 1-2, and he got him! A swinging strike 3 on the sweeper. Strikeout number 4 for Verlander gets Jake Mangum 2 gone.
0: That looked like a curveball, but if that's a sweeper, that's a pitch that, again, Justin Verlander just started throwing. It was kind of like, you know what, I've heard so much about this new pitch, the sweeper, I got to put this in my arsenal. And if that was it, he got a strikeout with it.
1: And that's one thing as Connor Griffin takes down and away for ball one that A.J. Hinch, he's remarked several times about how Verlander is just a student of the game.
0: Oh,
1: and
0: yeah.
1: He's always trying to get better, always looking to tinker. Here's a guy who's got all his accolades, and he's asking Ben Malgiri, hey, what did you see on my slider when you saw it in the live BP? This pitch is fouled off.
0: Because he's always wants to make sure that, okay, is the shape the way that he wants it, or can he change the shape of it? You know, that's the

0: on Griffin. Verlander into the motion. The pitch. Swing, and this one flown in the air into shallow right. Auli going back out. Coming in, Zach McKinstry. Z-Mac will take it, and after the leadoff homer, Verlander gets the side in order. Fans, every time he leaves this field, up on their feet. It's 1-0 Pirates. We go to the bottom of the fourth inning here on the home of Detroit Tigers baseball, presented by Meyer.
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0: We are in the bottom of the fourth inning. It's 1-0. Pirates lead the Tigers. We'll get a check of that out-of-town scoreboard from the 1-800-CALL-SAM studios, brought to you by Meijer, official grocery retailer of the Tigers Radio Network. Only other game in action right now. Washington's got a 1-0 lead on the Mets. Everything else will be starting in the 3 o'clock hour. Big ones to watch. Texas in Minnesota at 4:10. Astros at Sacramento at 9:40. That race for the American League West as Riley Green stands in to lead off against new pitcher Carmen Majinski. First pitch to Riley is in for a ball. Majinski's in with his call to the bullpen, brought to you by the Sam Bernstein Law Firm.
6: Majinski can give the Pirates a little bit of length, not any stranger to three innings. Picked up a win in his last outing on Sunday.
0: The 1-0 is taken for a strike, evening up the count.
6: And that was his eighth win of the season. Six of them have come in relief.
0: Riley Green today 0 for 1. Grounded out to the second baseman in the second inning. He takes the ball low. It's two balls and a strike. 37th appearance, 12 games started by Majinski. Most of his major league career since coming up in 2023 has been in relief, but he's made 29 career starts. Working first base side of the rubber to Riley, 2-1. This one golfed foul into the seats down the right field line. It's 2-2.
6: Majinski's got that starter arsenal too. Seven different pitches. I mean, relies mainly on five of them. Four seams, split finger, sinker, curveball, sweeper, and then mixes in cutter and slider.
0: The 2-2 up and away. Runs it full on Riley Green. Dan brought up how Texas and Houston still battling for the West. Houston, knowing that Texas had lost last night to Minnesota, lost to the Athletics as Green shoots one the other way and it tucks it in. Fair down the left field line. Over to get it into the corner is Reynolds. Green digging towards second and he slides in safely with his 32nd double of the year.
6: There it is. After that last inning in the leadoff home run from Brandon Lau, I'm sure that inning, everybody in that dugout saying, come on, let's get him some runs. You know, the guy's pitching great. Let's get him some runs. And Riley Green gets the Tigers off to a nice start here with that leadoff double.
0: And now his

0: battery mate, JV's battery mate, that is Dylan Dingler, a chance to put the Tigers ahead. Man on second and nobody out here in the fourth inning. First pitch to Ding, up and away, ball one. So Dan, that means the winner of the American League West, the best they could finish would be 500.
1: Yep.
0: We are a day away and two losses away from having a division winner with a sub 500 record. Here's the 1-0 to Ding, up and away, 2-0. Both the Guardians and the White Sox have won back-to-back ball games. Cleveland in Kansas City, White Sox hosting the Colorado Rockies, still separated by a game, so a 1-1 Guardians, 2-0 White Sox mean the White Sox clinch the division. You do have the tiebreaker over the Guardians. Here's the 2-0 on Dingler, up 3-0.

0: screen. Healthy lead off of second baseman. Jinsky sets 3-0. Dingler taking all the way. He'll take strike one on a fastball middle.
1: But that's one thing about the great game of baseball is you're down to two games left and so much is yet to be decided. The division winner in the West, the division winner in the Central, the National League wild card.
0: 3-1. Dingler bounces it foul third base side. That double for Riley Green. I mentioned it gave him 32 in the year. That's a career high, 32 doubles for Riley.
1: Another guy that just continues to get better.
0: 3-2 the count on Dylan Dingler. Back-to-back full counts for Majinski since entering this game in this inning. 3-2 pitch. Swing and a chop foul third base side. You know, back to Riley, and we've talked, and people make a fuss about the power numbers being down this season, but I went through, and entering this series, Dan, he's played in 20 fewer games than last year, missed time due to injury this season. But his average 24 points higher. He's drawn 24 more walks. 3-2 once again. Dingler waves and misses at a splitter.
1: But A.J. talks about that, too, about I hope A.J. that Riley does not pay a lot of attention to what people say about him because he's really, really good. You know, his strikeouts were up. So, you know, just, you know, he doesn't want him to pay too much attention to that. You know, the power numbers are down. Well, I got to start, you know, changing and I got to hit more home runs. Just, I think he's just kind of saying, just be Riley Green. That is really, really good.
0: Spencer Torkelson fouls one back, and it's 0-1. His strikeouts are down. He's cut his strikeout percentage by 4.3%. His walk rate percentage has gone up from 4.9% to a career best 11.9. His on-base percentage this season up 58 points. His slugging percentage is the only thing that's been down. And his OPS up 43 points as a sweeper misses away, and it's 1-1 on Torque.
1: There'll always be something, you know, that they'll be, well, that one right there, I think he could be better at, you know, and they're always going to try to be
0: sure.
1: Better, but there's always going to be something that, you know, you're going to want to complain about with a particular player.
0: Torque takes a splitter, a called strike. He challenges, but he's going to lose this challenge, Dan.
2: Better challenge this strike call.
0: Are going to be out of challenges. So it's 1-2 on Torkelson. Pittsburgh still has one challenge remaining. Ball and two strikes on Torque. Green off second. Majinski with the 1-2. Up and away, two balls, two strikes. Regular season wraps up tomorrow afternoon. Start the game in the 3 o'clock hour. Tigers and Pirates one final time. 2-2. Torkelson takes a strike, and that's strike three, isn't it?
1: It is.
0: Okay.
1: Yeah, it was a good, really good sink at the top of the strike zone, and I think full torque, and he just was like, oh boy, didn't want to leave the box, but he caught that top rung.
0: So now, after the leadoff double, Green still at second. Zach McKinstry tasked with bringing him home. Zach hit by a pitch his first time through.

0: hit by a pitch a second time through. That one got him on the elbow. So McKinstry will jog down to first.
1: That was a sinker inside. The one that Ramirez hit him with was one of those sweepers. You know, you wonder if, well, it's just whatever we're going to pick to throw against Zach McKinstry. That just makes sure it's inside. But two different pitches, and both of them clipped Zach McKinstry.
0: Bajinski, his last start was against the Tigers. Back on August 17th, he allowed 4 runs on 8 hits in 3 innings and took a loss that day. It was the lone Tiger win of that series. First pitch to Javi Baez. Swings and sends a bouncing ball foul down the third baseline. Fielded by third base coach Billy Boyer. He'll flip it over to the dugout.
1: No secret here. Different pitcher. Ramirez hung a slider or a sweeper on an 0-2 pitch that Javi slashed into left field for a base hit. And the first pitch from Bajinski is a sweeper that Javi fouls off.
0: 0-1 in the dirt on another sweeper. Javi lays off, count evens, ball and a strike.
1: How does Henry Davis just casually pick that? That ball hits in front of the plate, and he just goes and backhands it like he's a shortstop getting ready to throw to first base. I mean, what a pick.
0: 0-1-1. Swinging a ground ball sharply, hit to short, backhand by Connor Griffin, fumbles the ball, picks it back up, everybody's safe. Connor Griffin, his 10th error of the year and his second in as many games. And it loads the bases for the second straight inning. Now with 2 outs, Max Clark has flown out twice. And he'll step up to the plate.
1: Well, let's see if the Tigers can take advantage of the miscue. Just right at him.
0: Riley Green led off with the double. He's at third. Zach McKinstry hit by a pitch. He's at second. Baez reaching on the error. He's at first. The pitch to Max Clark. Sinker clips the edge. A called strike one on Max. One nothing Pirates here in the bottom of the fourth inning. Bases full of Tigers once again. The 0-1. Clark swings. Sends a foul into the seats down the left field line. It's nothing and two.
1: We've seen some good sinkers out of these three pitchers that have towed the rubber for the Pirates. Kirby Yates had a nice one. Ramirez had a nice one. And Bajinski here also has a good running sinker.
0: 0-2 to Clark. Just missed off the inside edge. Henry Davis challenging.
2: Catcher's challenging the ball call. No.
0: Here we go. And it is inside Clark.
2: Come on, Max. Come on, Maxie.
0: What did Laz Diaz say?
1: Come on, Maxie.
0: 0.2 inches. Everybody out of challenges for the remainder of this one. The 1-2. Clark waves and misses on a splitter. Tigers load him up for the second straight inning. Cannot cash in a run as Bajinski strikes out three, and we're on to the fifth. It's the Pirates 1 and the Tigers nothing on the Detroit Tigers Radio Network presented by Meyer.
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0: Top of the fifth inning, 1-0 Pirates. Fifth inning brought to you by Fiker Law. All we do is win. Spencer Horwitz leads off against Justin Verlander in his 68th pitch of the afternoon as a changeup that misses away, and that's ball one. So, Peaches, both teams out of challenges, and when we talked about this, I believe it was Chicago where the White Sox were out of challenges early, and how much more important framing becomes as the 1-0 is a called strike on the edge and the count evens up.
1: Yeah, it does. I mean, because you're able to steal those strikes if they're borderline and you do a good job of framing, you can get Laz Diaz to maybe open that strike zone up.
0: Pitch flown foul first base side, and Verlander works ahead of Horwitz at 1-2. Brant Herter warming in the Tigers bullpen. Verlander has shown no signs of slowing down in this ball game. He goes into the windup, and the 1-2 to Horwitz. Swings, fouls it away, and will do it once more. The lone run coming on a Brandon Lau solo home run in the fourth inning. That's been the only run in this game for either side as the Pirates have a 1-0 lead here in the fifth. Ball and two strikes, the count on Horwitz. Verlander turns into the motion, delivers on the 1-2. Changeup misses low, evens the count at 2-2. Saw the Verlander family was here today. I saw Ben Verlander making his way through the press box. 2-2 pitch. Up and away, full count on Horwitz. And now it's sort of on AJ Hinch watch here to see when he will decide to lift Justin Verlander from this ball game.
1: I mean, you just want to do everything you can to get him through this fifth inning.
0: 3-2, swing and a foul straight back, and we'll do it once more.
1: Got just to give him a chance to win. Get him through this fifth inning. But at the same time, you know, they're concerned with his health. And Justin Verlander says, you know, what am I holding back for?
0: 3-2, the count on Spencer Horwitz. Verlander square to the plate, turns into the windup, deals on the 3-2. Looking, strike three called, and with no challenges, there it is, Dan. Strikeout number five for Verlander.
1: There it was, a perfect example, a slider that was clearly off the outside part of the plate. Laz Diaz says, you're not going anywhere. Sit down. Go back to that dugout.
0: You know Laz Diaz is loving this, too. His final game ever behind the plate, there's no repercussions. He's going to Laz Diaz however he wants the rest of this one. With neither team having a challenge. Now Ronnie Simon slaps a bunt attempt and fouls it back to the screen. And a chorus of boos rains down upon Ronnie Simon.
1: Yeah, well, but Justin Verlander doesn't want it any other way. You know, it says, okay, if that's part of your game and you want a bunt, go ahead. He's not asking for any charity. That's the way he is.
0: Pitch upstairs and the count evens up. Ball and a strike and the crowd likes it. And he sort of brushed it back.
1: That's just the competitor in him.
0: Right now it's 77 pitches as he continues to work. Verlander rocks and deals 1-1. Swinging a foul back to the screen. He's ahead of Simon at a ball and two strikes. One and two the count on Ronnie Simon. Verlander wheels and deals in on a changeup. It's 2-2. You know, it's got that playoff sort of atmosphere, Dan, where the crowd is just hanging on every pitch that
1: yeah.
0: Verlander throws.
1: Yeah. Well, we are too.
0: The 2-2. Swing and a pop-up foul back our way. Drop into the seats, and we'll do it again at two balls and two strikes.

0: I mean, this just isn't one of those, well, if they win today, they get a chance to win the series and go out strong and everything. This is just all about Justin Verlander today, and the focus is on every pitch that he makes and figuring out a way to take the lead.
1: 2-2 is lined up the right field line, foul. Next pitch will be the seventh of the sequence. You know, Verlander joked that he'd love to throw 100 pitches in this outing, joking that he'll go literally until my arm falls off. I don't think AJ is going to allow it to get to that point. Next pitch will be his 82nd. Into the wind, the 2-2 on Simon. Got him! Swinging strike three. Back-to-back strikeouts, two gone here in the fifth. And Verlander picks up his sixth strikeout of the day.
0: There it is again, just reaching back for a little bit more with the four-seam fastball still cruising at 94.
1: Two outs, top of the fifth. Jacob Gonzalez, the hitter. Pitch down and in, ball one. A.J. Hinch was right. He didn't even look up, Dan. He knew Verlander was going to have at least one more here. The 1-0 on Gonzalez, taking at the knees. A called strike and a changeup evens the count. 84 pitches, 52 of them for strikes for Justin Verlander this afternoon. Into the motion, the 1-1. Hit in the air, right field, pretty well struck. McKinstry will watch it fly, and it's gone, a home run. Jacob Gonzalez, his seventh of the year. It's 2-0 Pirates.
0: Just one of those curveballs that it's got good snap to it, good bite to it, just stayed kind of over the middle of the plate, a little bit down, and Gonzalez went down and got it. And if you're wondering if the Pirates are taking it a little bit easy, you know, and there's no way they are. This is Justin Verlander being very, very good, because they're saying, hey, I can go out and say, hey, in Hall of Famer Justin Verlander's last game, I got a hit off him.
1: Henry Davis, a liner to left. Riley Green started in, now has to back out, and it falls in for a base hit. The back-to-back two-out knocks for Pittsburgh. Boy, A.J. doing everything he can to get J.V. through this fifth.
0: There's no doubt. I mean, because in a game that he was trying to do his best to win, he went with Ryan O'Hearn at the plate, left-handed power hitter, and Lau due up next, and Brant Herder warming. You think that he would go out and get him, but I mean, there's just no way he wants to go out there. He's off his perch, kind of pacing the dugout a little bit as AJ just does not want to do it. Wants to go make sure, just get him through this inning.
1: I mean, AJ, you know, for as cool, calm, and collected as he is, he's got to have knots in his stomach right now.
0: Absolutely. No question. But he knows what the right move is. He knows he spent a lot of time with Justin Verlander.
1: Now Ryan O'Hearn, 0-for-2, swings at the first pitch, ground ball through the right side, a base hit. Running first to third goes Davis, and the throw to third from Zach McKinstry. They've got him at third base.
0: Look at Justin Verlander, how fired up he is. Looking out at Zach McKinstry and just slapping his glove.
1: Is Don Kelly going to challenge it? And they are. Zach McKinstry with a dart over to third. Boy, live, Dan, I didn't know.
2: Yeah, I'll call it third base.
0: Boy, you know, live, it looked like they got him.
1: Oh, I don't know.
0: I know, it's but Zach McKinstry, just that quick release, spun around, one hopper right to Kevin McGonigal.
1: Look at the reaction from Verlander. Dan, I mean, I've seen two looks at it. I don't know. They're going to have to really slow it down.
0: Yeah, the ones.
1: Just the jubilation on Justin Verlander. All right, here we're going to get a good look at it here. And he's out, I think.
0: Yeah, I mean,
1: it's bang, bang.

0: there enough to overturn it?
1: Well, this place is going to go wild if this call stands. 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
0: It's got to be clear, in the call is
1: clear
0: out.
1: There.
2: After view, the call stands, the runner's out.
1: Got
2: this
1: it!
2: One is just down.
1: Call stands, Zach McKinstry with a dart to Kevin McGonigal, and Justin Verlander pitches through five innings this afternoon. What a dart from McKinstry, sending this game to the bottom of the fifth. High fives all around for Z-Mac as he leaves the field. We go to the bottom of the fifth inning, 2-0 Pirates ahead on the home Detroit Tigers baseball presented by Meyer.
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1: Bottom of the fifth, 2-0 Pirates ahead. How you lead takes from Carmen Budzinski away for ball one. Fifth inning brought to you by Figer Law. All we do is win. How you lead, Kevin McGonigal, Eduardo Valencia. Tigers have twice loaded the bases in consecutive innings, unable to score. The 1-0 is low, and the count on Lee goes to two balls and no strikes. Zach McKinstry saving the day in the top half of the fifth inning. He cut down Henry Davis, trying to go first to third on the Ryan O'Hearn base hit. Bang, bang, play. Pirates challenge. They are out of challenges as the call stood. Lee takes a strike. It's 2-1. So they are out of ABS challenges and out of challenges overall. The only thing to ask for now is be a crew chief review. 2-1 on Lee. Takes it inside. It goes three balls and a strike.
0: Boy, just love to see how you, Lee, start this inning off. Getting on base. Just fire up that dugout. You know they were fired up coming off that field after winning the challenge and Zach McKinstry's beautiful throw.
1: 3-1. Outside, ball four. Brings the tying run to the plate. Lee on base for the third time today. He has walked twice and singled.
0: And you just think, I mean, loading the bases in two consecutive innings that, you know, the Tigers are going to figure out a way to get on the scoreboard.
1: Now Kevin McGonigal, 1-for-2. Runner on first is Lee. Carmen Budzinski, third pitcher of the day for the Pirates. His first offering on its way to McGonigal. Swings chopper towards second. Lau has it to second for one. That's all they'll get. Not the ground ball they were looking for, but a slow developing play only enabled the Pirates to get the lead man at second. And now Eduardo Valencia will bat with a man on first and one out. Hardest working player brought to you by Carhartt. Proud to support Detroit Tigers baseball and all the hardworking people who make it possible. I think we'll give that to Justin Verlander.

0: today.
1: I think that's a good call.
0: 20 extra base hits in his first 40 games in Major League Baseball. Eduardo Valencia takes a called strike away. And well, as Les Diaz giveth, he taketh away. That pitch was off the plate. But a called strike one on Valencia. The pitch, way outside. Count evens, ball and a strike. Two runs, five hits, an error for the Pirates. No runs on four hits and no errors for the Tigers. Nijinsky, a long hold of the belt. Deals 1-1. Down and away on a splitter. It's two balls and a strike. The 2-1. Valencia looks at a cutter, a called strike, bottom of the zone, evens the count at 2-2.
1: Well, that was that real good sinker action that got that last call. Valencia just saw it at that bottom of the strike zone, thought it was going to be that sinker that'll run out, and it just held the bottom because it was a cutter. But a good pitch.
0: Pick on to first, and McGonigal will tie back in ahead of it. Tyler Kinley now loosening in the Tigers bullpen. Two and two the count on Eduardo Valencia. Nijinsky coming set above the belt. Looks at first. 2-2. Got him looking. Strike three called on a cutter.
1: I think that's the exact same thing. Just perfectly placed cutters at the bottom of the strike zone that Eduardo Valencia was thinking that it's going to be the sinkers. I got to lay off that sinker, stay out of that ground ball, that double play, and just it kept just riding and catching the bottom.
0: Now Riley Green, man on first, two outs. 2-0, Pirates ahead. Nijinsky fires, first pitch, a called strike. Cutter away, and it's 0-1. Justin Verlander will take the mound in the sixth inning. Don't know how far into the sixth inning he will go. The 0-1 pitch, Riley swings and misses at a sweeper, and he's in a hole, 0-2. But for a guy who had no rehab start, Stan, to be pitching into the sixth inning today is so remarkable.
1: It's impressive.
0: Nijinsky, 0-2 on Green. He deals low on a sweeper, and it's a 1-2 count.
1: I mean, you can just go on and on with the velocity, the control, the use of all of his pitches. I mean, being fired up after McKinstry makes that play, you don't think it matters to him? It matters a lot.
0: Here's the 1-2. Green swings and misses. We're on to the sixth. It's 2-0 Pirates on top. Here on the Detroit Tigers Radio Network, presented by Meijer.
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1: 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Greg Gaines and Dan Petrie with you, our terrific engineers. Tim Jetsky with us here in the booth. Jenny Hoynotsky in the studio. And Marin Klein, our fantastic research department. 2-0 Pirates ahead here in the sixth. And the pitcher on the mound, Justin Verlander, at 87 pitches. He'll get at least one more hitter, Dan. And it's Brandon Lau who homered off of Verlander in the fourth. Verlander has allowed 2 runs on 5 hits. He's walked 1. He has struck out 6 in this, his final start of his career. He deals to Brandon Lau. First pitch is away, and that's ball 1. Tyler Kinley warming in the Tigers bullpen. 1-0. Taking a called strike on a curveball, and it evens the count up. This is some kind of special, what we're watching here today. The 1-1 upstairs, 2 balls and a strike. Fastball at 94 miles an hour.
2: You almost get the feeling that Justin Verlander is emptying the tank here a little bit. Those last 2 fastballs that he's thrown, he's put a little bit extra behind him.
1: Here's the 2-1. Popped up, right up the elevator shaft. Dylan Dingler takes off the mask, tosses it. And he'll make the catch. One away. And here comes A.J. Hinch. And that'll be it for Justin Verlander. A.J. walking up to home plate umpire Laz Diaz. Oh, my. And look at this, Dan. Look who's going to get the ball from Justin Verlander. And giving Daddy a big hug on the mound.
2: Oh, my goodness.
1: What a moment.
2: If that doesn't bring tears to your eyes, I don't know what will.
1: Embracing his 7-year-old daughter on the mound, Justin Verlander. A big hug from A.J. Hinch, his skipper. Truly an incredible career for Justin Verlander. All of his teammates coming up and giving him hugs on the mound. Crowd on its feet here at Comerica Park. Justin Verlander will leave the mound for the final time in his Hall of Fame career. What a scene this is at Comerica Park.

0: to come out of the dugout as he tips his cap to the Tiger faithful.
1: One final time for number 35, Justin Verlander.
2: He left everything out there. Did not hold anything back.
0: Truly an incredible scene, Dan. Awesome to have his family on the field for this great moment.
2: And in classy fashion, gives a tip of the cap to the Pittsburgh Pirates and Don Kelly.
0: One final wave to the fans as he walks down the stairs for the final time.

0: about that? Chance of JV throughout the ballpark here. Just an incredible career.
1: They want him to come out again. They want him to come and take one more bow.
0: Are we going to get the curtain call here, Dan?
1: Let's see if he brings his family out one more time.
0: Wow. What a moment. And what a nice touch by A.J. Hinch and the Tigers with the family out on the field.
1: You knew it was going to be something special.
0: It really was.
1: And then just for his little girl, his little daughter, to run out and embrace him.
0: Wow.
1: And to walk off hand in hand from the mound towards the Tigers dugout. What a beautiful, beautiful moment. You knew it was going to be special. Nobody knew what it was going to be. And typical A.J. and Tigers fashion, what a beautiful send-off.
0: So the Tigers trailing 2-0 here in the sixth inning. Justin Verlander got the send-off that he so well deserved. Dan, you could see everybody was waiting for it too. Fans have been in their seats the entire time here today, and now they finally can get up and go to the restroom and get a beer.
1: It's incredible.
0: Wife Kate, her two children embracing at the top steps of the dugout before going in. Just what a moment that we'll never forget. And, you know, Tiger fans have been treated to this twice in the last 10 years, Dan, with Mickey going out on his own terms and now Justin Verlander and doing it in the old English team. So the new pitcher with this call to the bullpen, brought to you by the Southeast Michigan Ford dealers, Tyler Kinley is on for the Tigers. 2-0 Pirates ahead, and the batter is Brian Reynolds. First pitch, swinging a foul into the seats, and it's 0-1. So the best Verlander can hope for today would be a no decision, but Dan, you said it. He emptied the tank today.
1: Yeah, I you know, you don't know what to expect coming into this game just because of just no rehab. You don't know how many innings he's going.
0: Line drive over the leaping Hau-Yu Lee into right field on a base hit for Brian Reynolds.
1: Just so impressive in so many different ways.
0: So one on and one out here in the sixth, and the batter is Jake Mango. Runner on first is Reynolds. Kinley sets and deals. And the next pitch is popped up right side of the infield. Spencer Torkelson calls off Hau-Yu Lee. He'll reach up. He'll make the catch. Two down. But Dan, we always talk about the fans here in Detroit and what great sports fans that they are. And that was on full display today.
1: I mean, and like you said, when he took the field, for everybody to be on their feet, and they never left the entire time. They didn't want to miss a second.
0: Line drive from Connor Griffin in right. Zach McKinstry's there, and he will put it away for the final out of the frame. Pirates strand a runner. We go to the bottom of the sixth inning here at Comerica Park. It's the Pirates 2 and the Tigers nothing on the home of Detroit Tigers baseball, presented by Meyer.
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6: When news of the Patriot victory at Yorktown finally reached European shores on November 1781, it was devastating to the British. In Lord Cornwallis's official dispatch, published in the London Gazette on December 15th, he attempted to defend himself. Quote, "I never saw York in a very favorable light, but when I was found I was to be attacked in it in so unprepared a state by so powerful an army and artillery, nothing but the hopes of relief would have induced me to attempt its defense." The relief is a reference to supplies and reinforcements from fellow General Clinton, which did eventually arrive in Yorktown, but not until October 24th, 5 days after Cornwallis's surrender. Clinton later published his own side of the story, sparking a public controversy in Britain. More to come as we commemorate America's 250th anniversary. On Triple Talk, WMKT.
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8: Everything he could today.
9: He did, and it's just, to me, just beyond amazing.
8: Splitter low, it's 1-2 on Torque. Attendance today, a sellout crowd, 41,377. This is one of those games, Dan, where 20 years down the road, you're going to run into people. Oh, I was there for Verlander's final start. The amount of people that will say that will be in the hundreds of thousands. But for the 41,000 that were here today witnessing history, really cool, and of course, well executed by the Tigers. One thing the Detroit Tigers know how to do is celebrations, Dan. We've seen that with the retired numbers over the years. We've seen it with Miggy's send-off. Now we see it with JV today. They do it right. 2-2 on Spencer Torkelson. Majinski kicks and fires. That's low, runs it full.
9: And there's still a lot more celebrations for those two people that you mentioned, Miguel Cabrera and Justin Verlander, in the future here. When they become Hall of Famers, they have their numbers retired. There's going to be plenty more ceremonies here at Comerica Park to honor them.
8: The pitch is upstairs, ball four. Torque, he draws the one out walk.
9: But that was, I mean, Justin Verlander, that you wonder why he made every road trip, not just to hang out with the guys and sit in the dugout and experience everything one last time. It was all about playing catch every day, throwing every day, working out with the strength and conditioning people every day to make sure it wasn't a one-inning appearance. It was a 5 1/3 given everything he had.
8: Don Kelly pops out of that Pirates dugout, and it's bullpen time for Pittsburgh. Majinski's day is done after the walk. 2-0 Pirates ahead as we step aside for this call to the bullpen on the Detroit Tigers Radio Network, presented by Meyer.
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0: Pirates Call to the Pen brought to you by the Sam Bernstein Law Firm. New pitcher is Evan Sisk, Dan.
1: Yeah, he appeared in yesterday's game, threw 25 pitches, threw an inning and a third of scoreless baseball. Got that really tough delivery on the left-handers. That's why we're going to get Ben Malgeri to hit for Zach McKinstry.
0: And Ben will take a first pitch called strike one at the top of the zone.
1: As that side-arming throw across his body, slinging action, so it creates a tremendous angle coming in towards the right-handed hitter.
0: 0-1 down and in, a change, count evens, ball and a strike. Runner on first is Torque. Final batter that Majinski faced. Sisk working third base side of the rubber as he stretches, looks at Torque, deals 1-1. Line drive, left field, base hit. Over to cut it off is Reynolds. Holding it second is Spencer Torkelson. And Ben Malgeri with a pinch hit single. And Tigers with first and second for Javi Baez.
1: Yeah, that's the one thing. Those breaking balls coming right in towards those right-handed hitters. And Malgeri takes advantage of that and shoots it into left. And that's the same thing Javi Baez is going to look for. Something coming in towards him.
0: Baez the batter, two on, one away. First pitch is a called strike. Top of the zone, it's 0-1. This game brought to you in part by Corwell Health, reminding you that together we can overcome any obstacle and fight any battle. Torque at second, McKinstry first, set from Sisk, 0-1. Fastball misses down and in on Javi. Count evens up. Baez today, 1-for-2. He singled in the third, reached on an error in the fourth. Torkelson walked with one out. Malgeri followed with a single, the 1-1. Cut and a miss on a changeup way outside. Baez in a hole, 1-2.
1: That's the one pitch. Instead of having those breaking balls that are coming in on the right-handed hitters, he'll turn that ball over, that changeup, so it's going down and away. Make it react like a right-hander's slider.
0: Time called by Baez ahead of the 1-2.
1: So just that pitch that's going away from Javi that he has trouble with.
0: Ball and two strikes, the pitch. Baez loops one left field. That's going to drop. Base hit. Coming around to score is Torkelson. Malgeri hot on his tail. He'll get to third. Javi Baez cruises into second with an RBI double. It's a one-run game at 2-1.
1: Went down and got that changeup. That one, I mean, it wasn't a strike. It was down and away, and Javi just reached out with that big long bat, got the barrel to it, shot it into left center. Tigers are in a good spot here. Hopefully a base hit from Max Clark put the Tigers in front.
0: Brent Herter warming again in the Tiger bullpen. Second and third, Pirates will pull the infield in all the way around. Malgeri runs well at third. Baez at second. Max Clark, the hitter, chance to give the Tigers a lead. First pitch is a sweeper up for ball one. The Tigers getting on the board here in the sixth inning. 1-0.

0: Clark. Sweeper down and away, and it takes it to two balls and no strikes.
1: See if Max can't get something up and out over that plate where he slashes it into left field.
0: Deep fly ball ties it. Base hit should give the Tigers their first lead of the afternoon. 2-0. Clark takes a strike. And neither team with a challenge remaining. Pitch was off the plate and in, so a good eye by Clark. But Lazias held up his right hand and said strike. 2-1. Outside corner. Laz Diaz run them up, and Max turns around and says that's only strike two.
1: Yeah. Emphatic there for a strike two call. Max, you sure the count's 2-2 now? What did you say the last time? Come on, Maxie.
0: 2-2 the count. Laz Diaz is a character. The pitch. Check. Sweeper down and away, no appeal, full count. It's the eighth time that Laz Diaz had Justin Verlander behind the plate in his career. 3-2, called strike three.
1: That's a tough at-bat. I mean, that one, he's got that crossfire in action to the sidearm. It just seemed like, I don't know if he could make it even worse on Max Clark. Seemed like he stepped even further over to the first base side through even more sidearm and crossfire. That was just a filthy pitch to get Max Clark looking.
0: Still second and third now, two outs. Haoyu Lee has been on base three times. First pitch to Lee. Curveball hooks across for a strike, and it's 0-1. Single and two walks today for Lee. Trying to equal Eduardo Valencia from last night, who reached base in all five plate appearances. 0-1. Lee backs away from an inside fastball. Count evens up. 2-1 Pirates in the bottom of the sixth inning. Algieri's at third. Baez at second. Tigers have been unable to get that elusive big hit today. The 1-1. Wave and a miss on a curveball. Lee fell down to a knee. It's 1-2. Pirates, they come at you with some funky arm angles in that bullpen, Dan.
1: They do. They've got a good back end, too. Good closer.
0: It's a team that is not far off. They'll at worst finish at 500 this season. If they win one of these next two, it'll be the first winning season since 2018.
1: They've got good starting pitching, improved offense.
0: 1-2 on Lee is a high chop up the middle. Griffin charging, glove play on to first, head first dive, and they get Lee to retire the side. Tigers get one back on the Javi Baez RBI double. It's 2-1 Pittsburgh. We go to the seventh on the Detroit Tigers Radio Network, presented by Meijer.
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0: Deals down and away on Spencer Horwitz for ball one. It's 2-1 Pirates here in the seventh. Tigers getting on the board in the bottom of the sixth inning on a Javi Baez RBI double. Also last night, all the Justin Verlander stuff going on. There's a called strike on Horwitz, evens the count. Kenley Jansen last night, save number 498. As Gregory Soto begins to loosen in the Pirates bullpen. So if the Tigers can get a lead here in the ninth inning, or into the ninth inning, as this one is lifted in the air, deep right center Ben Malgeri, the new right fielder, they cruise to the spot, make the play to retire Horwitz. But if Kenley saves games today and tomorrow, he joins the 500 save club.
1: And that's been something that AJ was trying to get him to. And he looked good last night to pick up his 22nd save. 498. Tigers would love nothing better than to give him another opportunity.
0: Swing and a miss by Ronnie Simon, and it's 0-1.
1: And Brant Herter had that one outing in Chicago on Sunday in those miserable, miserable conditions, playing that whole game in the rain and struggled with his control and then snapped right back and had a really good outing, scoreless inning against Washington.
0: Big swing and miss on a sweeper by Simon. It's nothing in two. Simon is switch hitter batting for the right side for the first time today. Yeah, miserable conditions is an understatement after what we sat through in Chicago on Sunday, Peaches. The 0-2 is down and away.
1: Yeah, and think about having to go out there and play in it. You know, it was, and it wasn't just the conditions of the game, it was the condition of the field, too. Remember the baseball just, you know, the rooster tail that was coming off the ball as it went into the outfield.
0: Breaking ball away, and it's two balls and two strikes on Simon. I think you had the best description of the night when Brett Callahan made that great Superman diving catch in right field and slid about 15 feet. Peaches goes, I think he was on a slip and slide. 2-2, swinging a chop to short, charging, and Baez makes the chest high catch on to first, two down. 29th appearance for Brant Herter this season.
1: But it is. It's good to see him finishing strong because it was a piece that was very much missed throughout the season. You know, a guy that AJ could call on for a variety of different roles and know that he could get both sides of the plate out. So he'll be one of those arms that you're really going to look forward to in solidifying the Tigers bullpen.
0: Check swing from Jared Triolo is a called strike. If that's a called strike, Dan, I think Laz Diaz has dinner plans tonight. 0-1 on Triolo. Herter swings into the motion, deals 0-1. Sweeper for a called strike, nothing in two to count. Triolo pinch hitting for Jacob Gonzalez, who homered off of Justin Verlander in the fifth. So no ball, two strike count on Triolo. Herter delivers 0-2. Swinging ground ball right back to the mound. Snared out of the air by Herter. Jogs towards first. Underhand flip to Spencer Torkelson. Nice job by Brant Herter getting the sign in order. We have hit the seventh inning stretch here at Comerica Park. It's brought to you by DTE. Score energy savings this season and manage your energy bill when you visit DTE.com/save energy. 2-1 Pirates lead it at the stretch here on the home of Detroit Tigers baseball presented by Meyer.
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4: While British generals Cornwallis and Clinton publicly debated which of the two deserved more responsibility for their defeat at Yorktown in October 1781, King George remained defiant. But public opinion turned quickly, with some London newspapers calling the war a disaster. In February 1782, a House of Commons vote collapsed the government of Lord North, which was supported by King George, effectively conceding American independence. According to a contemporary edition of the Norwich Mercury, the vote to end the war was close, with 234 in favor

0: 215 against a margin of just 19. The newspaper goes on to read, "In consequence of this important decision, the nation are at last within the prospect of enjoying the blessings of a peace with America. The Treaty of Paris in our next episode, as we commemorate America's 250th anniversary." On Triple Talk, WMKT.
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3: Pirates make the call to the bullpen as we hit the bottom of the seventh. Pirates 2, Tigers 1. Gregory Soto with this call to the pen, brought to you by the Sam Bernstein Law Firm. We have other defensive changes for the Pirates, and get those to you as soon as Tim Jetsky gets them to us. Evan McGonigal, however, we know is leading off, and he'll be followed by Eduardo Valencia and Riley Green. Thank you very much, Mr. Jetsky. We've got Jared Triolo at third, Billy Cook in center, Jake Mangum's in right. Kevin McGonigal, 1-for-3 today, and the lefty Soto deals a slider away for ball one. Pitch hit down the third base line. Triolo backhand play, long throw to first, and got McGonigal.
4: Yeah, just in the game, the ball seems to find you, and Kevin McGonigal took that fastball from Gregory Soto right in on the hands, tried to shoot it the other way, just didn't get enough of it, went right to Triolo, and he got rid of it quickly to get the speedy McGonigal.
3: Here's Eduardo Valencia. Soto deals upstairs, and ball one. Alex Avila's been in the house all weekend, Dan. They've got him on the TV side now, but Alex caught Justin Verlander 124 times, most by any catcher. James McCann was second on that list. There's a swinging strike, and it's 1-1. Great article from Jason Beck a couple of days ago detailing those two and their experiences catching the great Justin Verlander in their young careers. Alex gave a nice speech yesterday during the pregame ceremony, honoring Justin Verlander. Slider misses down and in on Valencia, and it's a 2-ball, 1-strike count.
4: And Verlander talked about how special it was, what he remembered about the no-hitter, about Alex Avila running out and greeting him and the big embrace that they did on that field up at Sky Dome for Rogers Center.
3: 2-1, hard hit ball to short, but a nice pick by Connor Griffin. Flips to first, 2 down.
4: Alex went over and had dinner when he got into town with Justin Verlander. And just think about Alex Avila the rest of his life. He's going to be talking about that particular game and taking everybody through that game. Did you know in the first inning he had great stuff? Did you know in the third inning? How did you navigate the seventh, eighth, and ninth? I mean, he can go on and tell the stories of what it's like to catch a no-hitter.
3: Riley Green takes a called strike from Soto.
4: This is that back end of the bullpen with Soto and Montgomery, two left-handed pitchers, each of them having 16 saves.
3: Soto's 0-1. Swing and a foul. Third base side. That one should get into the seats and does.
4: They're the only left-handed teammates in Major League Baseball to have 16-plus saves in a year, since the save became an official stat in 1969.
3: And Dan, sort of what I was talking about earlier, there's a lot of pieces on this Pittsburgh team, as that's down and away, and it's a 1-2 count on Green. Good starting pitching, good bullpen. And there's actually belief in the Pirates clubhouse. The 1-2, down and away, 2 balls and 2 strikes.
4: Well, Gregory Soto was an all-star here twice. And then, you know, just had some sporadic control issues. So if Pittsburgh has been able to rid him of the control issues and get him in the strike zone, I mean, they really have something.
3: The 2-2, pulled on the ground to first. It's picked by Horwitz, flips to Soto covering. 3 ground ball outs, and Tigers go quietly.

0: 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It's 2-1 Pirates ahead on the Detroit Tigers Radio Network, presented by Meijer.
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0: Nine, one, and two do it for the Pirates here in the top of the eighth inning. They've got a 2-1 lead over the Tigers. Brant Herter off a 1-2-3, seventh out to work in the eighth. Henry Davis, catcher, will lead off for Pittsburgh. First pitch is on the inside corner for a strike, and it's an 0-1 count. Scoreboard time from the 1-800-CALL-SAM studios, brought to you by Meijer, official grocery retailer of the Detroit Tigers Radio Network. Not many games early today in the major leagues. There's a swing and a miss, and it's 0-2. Cincinnati's got a 1-0 lead on Toronto, and that's the only other game active right now. Mets 7-1 winners over the Washington Nationals. Everything else starting in the 4 o'clock hour. The 0-2. Low and in. Ball and two strikes. Jacob Wagaspak is warming in the Tiger bullpen. Ones we'll be keeping an eye on. Cleveland and Kansas City, White Sox and Rockies. Both winners yesterday, Cleveland and Chicago. Here's the 1-2 on Davis, swinging a chopper up the middle, ranging far to the left to second. Hal Yulee, off balance, throw to first, is not in time. It was going to be a tough play for either Baez or Lee. Lee got to the ball to the left of second base, made a good strong throw. Davis just was able to beat it out.
4: No, that was very similar to the play he made last night, where he went to the shortstop side of second base, jumped up in the air, threw sidearm, had to throw it up the right field line to take care of the tailing action on the throw. Shown a lot of range the last two nights.
0: Back to the top of the card, Ryan O'Hearn, left on left. First pitch. Called strike on a sweeper. One of the things O'Hearn said, and he's missed some time with injury this season, if he could have stayed completely healthy all year long, he said he definitely likes the feel of this Pirates clubhouse, and they've got a lot of good things to build on as he checks his swing. It's a one ball, one strike count.
4: No, he was certainly one of those pieces that they had in mind to improve this offense, he and Brandon Lau.
0: And he said, you know, I've been on teams where the end of the year felt like the end of an era type of thing, but this team feels different. And that pitch came up and in. Did it hit him or hit the knob of the bat? Throw will be made to first base from Kevin McGonigal. I think O'Hearn thought he was hit by the pitch. It hit off the knob of the bat.
4: I think he had to sell it better than that. You know, has to come out of the box and just shaking his hands. I'm sure they'd review it, but
0: Pirates out of challenges.
4: No, but if he shook his hands and they called a hit by pitch, and AJ would have definitely challenged that, knowing that it

0: fingers off the knob of that bat.
1: Advances the runner Davis into scoring position. First pitch towards second on a weird English line drive. Howie Lee has to back up field and flip on to Torkelson to get Brandon Lowell for the second out. That ball, really weird carom out towards Lee. A.J. Hinch bounces out of that Tigers dugout. Over to third when Henry Davis, and that'll be it for Brant Herter. Bullpen time for the Tigers. We'll step aside. It's 2-1 Pittsburgh on top here in the eighth inning with two outs on the Detroit Tigers Radio Network.
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1: 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Tiger pitching change brought to you by the Southeast Michigan Ford dealers. Jacob Wagaspak is on. Pirates with a man on third and Henry Davis. Two outs and Brian Reynolds the batter. Runner at third belonging to Brant Herter departs this ball game. First pitch to Reynolds is taken outside in ball one. And Brian Reynolds gets into the game tomorrow, Dan. He'll be the first Pittsburgh Pirate to play in all 162 games since Jason Bay back in 2005. He's been close before. That's a called strike, and it's 1-1. One of only eight players in all of Major League Baseball this season to be on pace to play 162 games. A 1-1. Changeup taken, a called strike. Wagaspak works ahead of Reynolds at 1-2.
0: A.J. deciding that wanted Reynolds to hit from the left-hand side rather than the right-hand side facing Brant Herter.
1: Wagaspak from the letters, the 1-2 pitch. Line drive into right field. That's base hit. Pirates back up by two runs. Hung the changeup that time, and it'll be extra bases for Reynolds as he will cruise into second. Not stop there. On his way to third. Relay in is not in time, and that's an RBI triple for Brian Reynolds, his third triple of the year. Lead for Pittsburgh back up to two runs at 3-1.
0: Yeah, that's a just change up on the inner third. And Brian Reynolds showing really good speed.
1: He's had a productive year, Dan.
0: Yeah, he has. You know, he signed that big contract and kind of got off to a slower start the year before, and now just kind of just being himself and, you know, finds himself right back in that productive number three spot.
1: Jake Mangum shoots one to left and foul. You look at Reynolds' numbers this season, 260 hitter, he's got two hits today, 17 homers, he's driven in 71, 40 doubles, three triples, and 88 walks. It's a good year.
0: And playing in 100
1: and
0: hopefully
1: and playing
0: 62.
1: In 162, yeah. The 0-1 on Mangum. Tries a bunt, fouls it to the screen, and it's 0-2.
0: He tried

0: that Kevin McGonigal's way, and Kevin McGonigal was in too. I mean, he was going to challenge him. He backs up here with two strikes.
1: The 0-2, swinging a ground ball to third, scoop by McGonigal. Flips on to first, side retired. Pirates go back up by two runs on the Brian Reynolds RBI triple. Go to the bottom of the eighth, it's 3-1 Pittsburgh on the Detroit Tigers Radio Network, presented by Meyer.
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1: 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Tigers have not hit a home run today. They've got Dylan Dingler, Spencer Torkelson, and Ben Malgeri all scheduled to hit here in the eighth inning. Gregory Soto gives Don Kelly a scoreless inning of relief, and his day is done. And the new Pirates pitcher with this call to the bullpen brought to you by the Sam Bernstein Law Firm is Luke Weaver. Three ground ball outs for Gregory Soto in his outing. Dylan Dingler's 0 for 3. He'll lead it off here in the Tiger 8th, down 2. First pitch, swing and a miss on a changeup, and it's 0-1. Luke Weaver making his 18th appearance for the Pirates since coming over in a trade with the Mets. He had great numbers in New York, Dan. Not so much in Pittsburgh. 0-1. Dingler shoots this one into shallow right. It's falling, and it falls in for a leadoff single.
0: That's a good way to start. Took that four-seam fastball right in on his hands and able to kind of inside out it, muscle it into short right center field.
1: And now Spencer Torkelson is the potential game-tying run at home plate. Weaver's been well-traveled. Stops in St. Louis, Arizona, Kansas City, Cincinnati, Seattle, Yankees, Mets, and now the Pirates, his eighth team. Torkelson grounds one softly to short. Griffin has it. Flips to Lau. On to first. Double play. 6-4-3 it goes. Two down in the Tiger eighth inning. Now Ben Malgeri strides to the plate. He's 1-for-1. Pinch hit single in the sixth inning. Tigers, Dan, they've had their opportunities today. Bases loaded in the third with one out. Could not play to run. Bases loaded two outs in the fourth and couldn't score. When they did score in the sixth inning, it was second and third with only one out, and they couldn't bring home the game-tying run. Ben Malgeri takes the changeup for a called strike. Weaver, originally a first-rounder of the Cardinals way back in 2014 out of Florida State. Pirates traded for him at the deadline from the New York Mets. That's a called strike on a fastball, and it's 0-2 on Malgeri.
0: Right-handers hitting just 122 against him, 12 for 98.

0: You wonder why he's been called upon. Dylan Dingler, Torkelson, and Malgeri, all right-handed.
1: That's away, and it's 1-2. He's never had great numbers until this season. In 42 appearances with the Mets, he was 2-1 with a career best 184 earned run average. In 17 appearances with the Pirates, he's 2-0, but that ERA is at 5.28, the 1-2. That's low, and it's 2 balls and 2 strikes. Beautiful sun-splashed afternoon in downtown Detroit, a sold-out crowd of over 41,000 today. Tigers trailing 3-1 in the eighth, 2-2. Malgeri swings and misses. That sends this game into the top of the ninth. It's the Pirates 3 and the Tigers 1 on the Detroit Tigers Radio Network, presented by Meijer.
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0: That's right.
1: 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Connor Griffin leads off for Pittsburgh in the five hole. Jacob Wagaspak is back to work for the Tigers. And the first offering to Connor Griffin is a curveball for a called strike one.
0: You know, I'll be saying that all winter long, too.
1: Just getting you. We can't have you geared up for next season.
0: You know, I
1: with
0: just,
1: it, because I, the lineup read will change next year.
0: Oh, you think so? Well, yeah, it will. It'll be, yeah, maybe slightly.
1: Of course, these are the final two games of Comerica Park.
0: Yeah, and how fitting. You know, Justin Verlander made it famous and made it famous again and said goodbye to it.
1: The 0-2 from Wagaspak is up and outside. It's a ball and two strikes. Connor Griffin, he's only 20 years old. Pirates first rounder, number 9 overall out of Jackson Prep High School in Mississippi. Made his major league debut this season and has been electric. The 1-2 is driven in the air. Well struck right field. On the run is Malgeri. He's at the track. It's over his head and off the wall. Fielding it cleanly off the wall. And a good strong throw to second, but he cannot beat the speedy Griffin, who's in with his second hit of the day and his 15th double of the season.
0: Boy, speedy is an understatement. I mean, he's so fast, but the strides he takes, they're so long.
1: Dan, his average sprint speed this season is 29.9. That's feet per second, and that is tied for 11th best in the major leagues. He's in the 98th percentile in sprint speed.
0: It's just like a gazelle taking those big hops out there.
1: Pirates looking for insurance. Spencer Horwitz takes a cold strike. Runner on second. And nobody out here in the top of the ninth. Pirates lead it 3-1. And we touched on this last night. The game is in such a good place with all of these budding.

0: young stars. The 0-1 swinging a chop to short. Baez has to wait back, takes a funny hop on him. He corrals it on to first for the out. Griffin up to third. But it's very important that a Waggis pack can find a way to strand that runner at third base. One out. Now Ronnie Simon. Check that, Billy Cook.
1: Boy, what a play by Javi. I mean, just again showing that athleticism to handle that hop. In between hop and just handled it easily and threw him out.
0: Infield in as Cook swings and misses at a cutter. Billy Cook, former Orioles 10th rounder out of Pepperdine, his first at bat of the series. The 0-1, swing and a miss. He was college teammates with John Peck at Pepperdine. It's a nothing and two count. And at third is Connor Griffin. It's nothing and two on Billy Cook. The pitch. Swing and a fly ball down the left field line, way foul. Dan, Billy Cook, he was absolutely a killer of Tiger pitching in his time coming up in the minor leagues. As Waggis Pack delivers 0-2, it's upstairs. In 2023, he was in AA with the Orioles against the Tigers AA club in Erie. In 16 games, he hit .349 with 16 RBIs and 4 homers with an OPS over 1,000. Then in 2024 with AAA Indianapolis, as the 1-2 is a call, strike three. No Billy Cook magic today, two down. But in 2024 with Indy, Dan, he had .345, OPS over 1,200 against Toledo. 2025, .274, three homers, 12 RBIs, .843 OPS against the Mudhens. And then this season with Indianapolis in two games and an OPS over 1,000.
1: That's why Waggis Pack is out there, because he wasn't in the
0: Tigers. He wasn't in the minor league system, exactly. For the Tigers. Pitch a ball away on Jared Triolo.
1: Those are impressive numbers. But Waggis Pack just said, you're not getting a run off me.
0: And I waited till after he struck out to give those numbers. But 1-0 is a called strike. Jared Triolo 0-for-1, pinch hit in the seventh inning. Ball and a strike on Triolo. Man at third is Connor Griffin. Pitch away. It's 2-1. Waggis Pack trying to work around a leadoff double. In the bottom of the ninth inning, the Tigers will have Baez, Clark, and Lee. And for the Pirates, got action in their bullpen. I believe it's Montgomery. 2-1. Outside 3-1. You know, you brought up earlier how much the Tigers had missed Brant Herter this season, but another guy that we haven't talked a lot about lately because he's been down for so long is Will Vest. Can you imagine having those two arms, Vest and Herter, healthy and in that Tiger bullpen all season long? Those are difference-making pitchers.
1: Yeah, and Will Vest, especially with the strikeout component too, the swing and miss that he features.
0: Three balls and a strike on Jared Triolo. The pitch. Lifted in the air, a foul. First base side and out of play, and we'll do it at 3-2. Griffin leads off third, infield plays back, set from Waggis Pack. 3-2 pitch to Triolo. Got him, a swinging strike three. And Jacob Waggis Pack indeed works around a leadoff double. That sends this game to the bottom of the ninth inning here at Comerica Park. It's the Pirates 3 and the Tigers 1 on the home of Detroit Tigers baseball, presented by Meyer.
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4: Earned run in the month of September, Dan. It was a called strike, and it's 0-2.
5: No, he's got filthy stuff.
4: The last time he allowed an earned run, as he deals 0-2 to Baez upstairs for ball one, was July 26th against the Chicago Cubs. He went all of August and all of September without allowing a run, earned or unearned. Baez fouls it to the mid of the catcher, and there's one out here in the ninth inning. Pause for station identification here on the Detroit Tigers Radio Network. Max Clark, the hitter, 0 for 4 today. Came in riding a three-game hit streak, slashes one, pass it, diving Triolo in the left field. Max does it again, Dan. Takes what the pitcher gives him, fights it off the other way, and the tying run will come to the plate here in the ninth inning for the Tigers.
5: Yeah, that's what he does. Gets those pitches that are out over the plate and just slashes them right into left field. And that's what you have to do against Montgomery, just with the velocity that he has, both his fastballs, the four-seam and the sinker. Average almost 99 miles an hour, wicked slider and curveball. Last pitched on Thursday and earned his 17th straight save. And all he did was strike out the side against the Cardinals.
4: Last time he blew a save was on June 19th. He had blown saves in two of three outings. And then once the calendar hit July, Dan, he has been unhittable. In fact, there's only been one outing since the calendar turned to August, two rather, that he allowed more than one hit. Here's Hal Yulee on base three times today, a single and two walks. He'll take a strike. What a trade that ended up being for the Pirates. Three-team trade between the Pirates, the Rays, and the Astros. Jake Mangum, Mason Montgomery to the Pirates. 0-1, fouled back, gets nothing and two. Mike Burrows from the Pirates to the Astros. And the Astros sent Anderson Brito and Jacob Melton to the Tampa Bay Rays.
5: Boy, and he just hit 100. And he just, it's got to be tough to pick up, too. But besides the velocity, he hides the ball really well.
4: Time called just as Montgomery was delivering the pitch. Yeah, this is the type of arm that Tampa Bay doesn't usually give up.
5: You know, this is one of those.

0: ones where it's just he kind of pulls it out of his glove and kind of short arms it a little bit. So it's right behind his back and his left side for the longest time before he opens up and then kind of pushes it at the plate.
1: 0-2 on Lee is up, and it's a ball and two strikes. Well, season wraps up tomorrow, and it's a 3-10 first pitch. River Ryan will get the start for the Tigers. Jared Jones for Pittsburgh. 1-2. Lee checked. Did he go? No. Two balls, two strikes. Montgomery, 5 of 5 in save chances in August, 10 of 10 in September. 2-2. Lee, fastball up and a count full. Any way you can to get on base here. Aoyou Lee with the Tigers down 3-1, representing the game tying run. 3-2 the count. Clark off first. Montgomery from the belt delivers. Swung on, fouled away into the upper deck behind home plate. Once again, 3-2 on Aoyou Lee. Payoff. Line drive, right field. It's fair, and it's going to get down the line. Clark motoring around second into third. He'll be held there. It took Jake Mangum an extra beat to get that ball in, but it's a double for Aoyou Lee, and the Tigers in business here in the ninth inning. They've got the potential tying run in scoring position for Kevin McGonigal.
0: Yeah, not going to go easy. And boy, Aoyou Lee just turned around that 98-mile-an-hour sinker and doing what he does best by shooting it over there to the right side, right down the right field line.
1: Montgomery has given up 5 home runs this season, but only one since the calendar flipped to July, and that was that game against the Cubs on the 26th. First pitch, McGonigal takes bottom rail sinker, and it's called ball one. That was right there at 99. Clipped the bottom rail. He didn't get the call. 1-0 count left on left here with McGonigal, who's 1-for-4 at the plate today. Base hit can tie it. 1-0 in the dirt. Nice stop by Henry Davis. 2-0 the count. Potential game-winning run at home plate in the form of Kevin McGonigal. 2-0 the count. The pitch. Swinging a ground ball. This will get a run home. Shuffling to his right is Lau. He flips on to first. Scoring from third is Clark. Up to third goes Aoyou Lee, and it's a one-run game with Eduardo Valencia striding to the plate. Tying run at third.
0: Boy, can he turn around one of these fastballs. Get one of those up into the air, into right center.
1: Two outs, bottom of the ninth. Eduardo Valencia.
0: Send everybody home happy.
1: Ground ball down the third baseline. Just foul. Oh, there it was, Dan.
0: Man.
1: Curveball in. Pulled it down the line. Foul.
0: Now you be having to dance out of the way of that one.
1: 0-1 check swing foul to the screen. And now Valencia's in a hole, 0-2. Tying run at third in the farm of Aoyou Lee. Two outs, bottom of the ninth. Eduardo Valencia hitless today after reaching base 5 times last night. 0-2. Upstairs with a sinker at 101.
0: Think he wanted to try to get a little extra on that one?
1: He reared back and let it fly.
0: Yes, he did.
1: Crowd on its feet. Tying run at third, ninth inning, 3-2 Pirates ahead. Montgomery from the belt, the 1-2. Lined foul into the netting. Dan, that's the first run that Mason Montgomery has allowed in over 2 months.
0: Boy, and Eduardo Valencia getting up to that 100-mile-an-hour fastball up and out over the plate.
1: Time called by Valencia ahead of the next 1-2 pitch. Aoyou Lee, the man at third. 3-2 Pirates ahead, bottom of the ninth with two outs. Montgomery kicks and deals.

0: 2-2, Valencia swings, sends it in the air left field. Reynolds going back, at the track, at the wall! Strike of the game! Home run number 7 for Valencia! He walks it off! And the Tigers, they win it 4-3, your final score! And he's seen it home plate! How about that finish there, Petrie?
1: That's exactly it. Send home everybody home happy. Went to the curveball. He wasn't catching up to the fastball and hung a curveball. Just missed hitting one down the line on the first pitch of the at-bat. Got the hanger, and everybody that stuck around here to watch Justin Verlander goes home happy with the Tigers winning 4-3.
0: He had not allowed a run in over 2 months.
1: He was due.
0: He had converted on his last 17 save opportunities, and it came down to 2 outs, 2 strikes, bottom of the ninth, and Eduardo Valencia, home run number 7. Tigers walk it off on the Pirates today, and we will step aside and be back to chatting about it on the post-game show here on the Detroit Tigers Radio Network, presented by Meijer.
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0: Detroit Tigers postgame from the Metro Detroit Buick GMC Dealers broadcast booth. 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
1: Welcome back to Comerica Park postgame showtime. Dan Petrie had to depart. He is headed down to the TV set right now to do postgame down there. I will bring it home for you. First, thanks to our terrific engineers. Final time they'll be working with us this season. We've got Lions duty tomorrow, but Jenny Hojnacki back in the studio, Tim Jetsky. You know, we always say on the road every time we talk to other broadcasters, we have the best engineers in all of Major League Baseball, and we mean that sincerely. They help us out so much, and their efforts are just incredible all season long. It's a long season for them, sitting here pressing buttons every night, but we do tip our cap and appreciate all the work that Tim and Jenny do for us all season long. Tigers, they take down the Pittsburgh Pirates today, a final score of 4-3, and you want to talk about scripts, ladies and gentlemen. What an unbelievable

0: ending to this day. Justin Verlander making his final career start. He was on the hook for the loss, and one of his battery mates, it was Eduardo Valencia, and Valencia crushing a game-winning home run, his seventh homer of the season, with two outs and two strikes in the bottom of the ninth inning to give the Tigers the walk-off win and send this crowd, sold-out crowd of over 41,000 home, very, very happy. We will get to our player of the game. It's brought to you by Pennington Grass Seed, the official grass seed of the Detroit Tigers. Player of the game today for both Peaches and I, Justin Verlander. Honorable mention goes to the winning home run, Eduardo Valencia. Those are our two players of the game today. Stat of the game is brought to you by McLaren Health. It's the official healthcare system of the Detroit Tigers. And stat of the game today from Dan Petrie, it was the stat line from Justin Verlander. He threw 91 pitches. And again, folks, this is a guy who has not been on the mound since the beginning of the season. And Verlander goes out there in his final start of his illustrious Major League career, his 557th career start. And he goes out and throws 5 1/3, allows 2 runs on 5 hits. He walked 1. He struck out 6. It was an emotional send-off. You want to talk about a whole ballpark in tears watching that happen. JV's young daughter, 7 years old, going out, taking the ball from dad, and Brace on the mound. And it was a good couple of minutes while everybody just cheered Verlander as he walked off of a Major League Baseball field for the final time. And just an incredible sight to see here with 41,000 fans all on their feet. Big hit of the game. It is brought to you by Little Caesars. Order online for delivery or pizza portal pickup. It doesn't get any bigger than what Eduardo Valencia just did. A walk-off home run, 2 outs, bottom of the ninth inning on a 1-2 pitch. Hit it into the bullpen against a pitcher, folks, who has not allowed a run in 2 months. You cannot script it any better than that. More postgame coming up next here on the Detroit Tigers Radio Network, presented by Meyer.
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Oh, it doesn't get any better than what we saw here today at Comerica Park. A sold-out crowd of over 41,000 witnessing Justin Verlander's final career start. And they were also treated to a walk-off win as Eduardo Valencia crushed a two-run home run with two outs in the bottom of the ninth inning to give the Tigers a 4-3 come-from-behind win, scoring three runs in the bottom of the ninth inning. The line scores of today's game look like this for the Tigers. It was four runs on 10 hits and no errors. Pittsburgh, it was three runs on nine hits and an error. Our Kara Wolf.

0: Neubauer was in that raucous Tiger dugout after the game, and she caught up with Tiger catcher Dylan Dingler.
1: Yeah, thanks so much, Greg. Dylan, what an exceptional game. A way to finish it off. JV ceremony. How about it?
2: Oh, that was special. That was special, especially, you know, the walk-off home run in the ninth here. But start of the game was phenomenal. You know, the energy in this place was awesome. And then the tribute to him coming off the mound, it was really something special.
1: That whole tribute, watching it really unfold in front of you, what kind of emotions does it bring up just about the game of baseball in general?
2: I got a little emotional watching all this, especially when his daughter came out. And, you know, the big ovation when he came off the field, knowing what he means to the city and, you know, what he did this season to get to this point, it was really something special.
1: How special is it to get to catch him for that final game?
2: It was awesome. It was awesome. I'll definitely remember this day for the rest of my life.
1: What did he do well today? We haven't seen him all year, but he comes in, throws over 90 pitches. That's quite a spectacular thing to do.
2: He competed. He competed his ass off. I mean, we had no idea what was in store today, but we felt like he had that in him. And, you know, he ticked up to 95, and, I mean, it was awesome.
1: Dylan, thank you so much. Go ahead. Have a good time.
2: Of course. Thank you.
1: Guys, back to you.
0: You know, you hear Dylan's voice there, and it's hard to describe what we saw here today and just a magical day here at the ballpark as the Tigers walk off on the Pittsburgh Pirates, a 4-3 final score this afternoon. 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Eduardo Valencia, two-run home run to win it with two outs in the bottom of the ninth inning. 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There was one huge, huge defensive play in this ballgame, and really, it kept probably Justin Verlander in this game into that sixth inning. It was the final out of the fifth, and both Peaches and I have it written down on our cards as the defensive play of the game. It was a base hit from Ryan O'Hearn after Jacob Gonzalez hit a solo home run off of Justin Verlander. Henry Davis followed it with a single. Ryan O'Hearn pulled a single to right. Davis was trying to advance first to third, and a perfect strike from Zach McKinstry to cut down Davis on a bang-bang play at third. That is your defensive play of today's game. More coming up next here on the Detroit Tigers Radio Network, presented by Meijer.
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I'm Tim Jetsky. Tigers beat the Pirates 4-3. Jacob Wagg is back. The win. Mason Montgomery, the loss. Time now for the game recap. It's brought to

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Pirates first to strike in the fourth. Brennan Lowe led off by taking a first pitch and dropping it in the stands to right, but make it a 1-0 game. Another run for the Pirates in the fifth. Jacob Gonzalez, a 2-out solo shot to right. 2-0 Pirates. Tigers did load the bases in the third and the fourth, but weren't unable to get a run across until the sixth. Leadoff single put a man on for high.

0: double. It's a one-run game at 2-1.
1: Pirates got the lead back in the second. We put the lead back to 2 in the 8th. Leadoff single was followed by a pair of outs to advance the runner to 3rd. Didn't matter, though. Brian Reynolds went in a sharp line drive to right for a triple to make it a 3-1 game. Tigers, though, did not go gentle in the 9th. The one-out single and the double put 2 in scoring position for Kevin McGonigal. Hit a ground ball to 2nd for a force and scored a run. 3-2 Pirates lead. 2 outs. Man on 3rd. Eduardo Valencia looking to be the hero.
0: Now you lead the man at 3rd. 3-2 Pirates ahead. Bottom of the 9th with 2 outs. Montgomery kicks and deals 1-2. Valencia swings, sends it in the air, left field. Reynolds going back, at the track, at the wall!
1: Pitching in this one, it was a bullpen day for the Pirates. 7 different pitchers combined for a 4-run, 10-hit, 3-walk, 12-strikeout day in their 8 2/3. For the man around whom this day was built, Tiger starter Justin Verlander, final appearance of his career, 5 1/3, allowed 2 runs, 5 hits, a walk, and 6 strikeouts, the final of which came with Ronnie Simon at the dish.
0: Into the wind, the 2-2 on Simon. Got him! Swinging strike 3. Back-to-back strikeouts, 2 gone here in the 5th, and Verlander picks up his 6th strikeout of the day.
2: There it is again, just reaching back for a little bit more.
1: Back-to-back K's there. He went back-to-back twice in this one. Tyler Kinley, Brent Herter, Jacob Wagspach saw time on the bump by the Tigers' pen. Kinley, a scoreless 2/3. Herter allowed a run in his inning in 2/3. Wagspach, a scoreless inning in the 3rd for the win. Coming up next, we'll take a look at scores from around the major leagues. This is your home for Detroit Tigers baseball, presented by Meyer.
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0: 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Let's check the out-of-town scoreboard. It's brought to you by Meijer, official partner of the Detroit Tigers. Only one other final this afternoon. Mets top the Nationals 7-1. Top of the fifth, the Reds are shutting out the Blue Jays 5-0 in Toronto. Dodgers and Giants are scoreless in the bottom of the second. After one, the Braves lead the Marlins 1-0. Rangers and Twins are currently in a delayed start in Minnesota. 7:10 the start time in Kansas City. Royals host the Guardians. White Sox and Rockies on the south side at 7:10 as well. Brewers will host the Cardinals. That's the final 7:10 start. Phillies and Rays in Philly at 7:15. Jump to 8:40 for the start between the Padres and the D-backs in San Diego. A's and Astros in a sitting not named Oakland at 9:40. 9:40 the start time. In Seattle, Mariners host the Angels. Here at Comerica Park, the Tigers take the series from the Pirates 4-3 in walk-off fashion. Still to come, Greg Gagne will put the bow on this one here on the Detroit Tigers Radio Network, presented by Meijer.
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3: I hate to bring up politics, but have you seen the latest on Abdul?
4: Abdul El-Sayed? 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
4: 4,000 criminals? 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
3: Oh, people in jail for murder. Rapists. You know, criminals.
4: Are you sure?
3: It was in Abdul El-Sayed's campaign platform. 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
4: Wait, I need to look it up.
3: Read it. 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El-Sayed said reducing prison population is, quote, essential.
4: He put that in writing? 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
3: El-Sayed has a lot of dangerous ideas.
4: I mean, I could vote for a Democrat, but Abdul El-Sayed seems like a different kind of Democrat.
3: Seriously, different and dangerous.
4: Abdul El-Sayed, too dangerous for the U.S. Senate.
3: SLF PAC is responsible for the content of this advertising, paid for by SLF PAC, not authorized by any candidate or candidates committee. 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

0: 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Season wraps up on Sunday afternoon. It's a 3:10 first pitch. River Ryan takes the mound for the Tigers against Jarrett Jones for the Pirates. For our engineers, Tim Jetsky and Jenny Hoynotsky, Research Department Maren Klein, reporter Kara Wolfbauer, and my broadcast partner Dan Petrie, this is Greg Gagne. 4-3 the final. Tigers win it. Have a great rest of your Saturday, everybody.
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0: that's not physically mistreating, but actually she loves the dog, I know that, but is creating such a situation that this dog is never going to be comfortable around other people or situations. God forbid she has to go away or maybe be hospitalized or whatever. So that's why it's so important, socialization. You hear me talk about socialization until I'm blue in the face. That's why socialization is so, so, so important. Let me tell you what we've still got. I can't stop her and talk to her. I mean, first of all, she runs away. And that kind of freaks me out a little bit. I just don't understand people like that. I would love to go over and have a conversation with her and resolve the problem for her, but it doesn't seem like it is going to happen that way. Let me tell you what's coming up. I have an email here. I'm going to share this with you. And my dog does this all the time. So this is from Robin in Jacksonville, Florida. And it literally says, "Hey, Warren, I have a new rescue dog that sniffs my face as soon as I wake up, even though he's been sleeping right next to me all night long. What is this behavior about? And should I be concerned?" So you've been sleeping next to your dog face to face all night long. I know that feeling. And yet you wake up in the morning and the dog smells your face like it's like he's never smelled it before. So if you have one of those dogs that sniffs your face as soon as you get up, we'll tackle that coming up in just a little bit. Then we also have a 10-year-old Sheltie coming in from Bobby. A 10-year-old Sheltie, lately she's gotten into a habit of going after her own poop. And he wants to know what to do about it. And I got another question coming in. I just want to say, I'm going to read that. That's kind of interesting. It's kind of a thank you letter, and I like that. And then a short hair pointer that is starting to poop in their outdoor kennel, and the guy obviously doesn't like it. So we'll take care of all those problems. Plus, we're going to find out why your dog is always hungry. And also, if we have time, I'd love to hit this topic. How do you know? Do you know if your cat is happy or not? Pam will tell you. Ever look at your cat and wonder, are they really happy living here or not? We're going to take a look at what makes your cat happy and how to tell. Not so much what makes them happy, but how to tell if your cat is happy. Would you know if your cat's happy or not? We'll take a look at that all coming up. Again, the phone number, 877-725-8255. Don't forget to subscribe to my YouTube channel. 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There's over 1,000 videos. I just posted a new video about cats there as well. 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So we're going to take a look at whether or not you can look at your cat and decide whether they're happy or not. We got a rescue dog that sniffs the face and a dog that all of a sudden is going after his own poop. So we're going to take all those questions and resolve those issues as soon as we come back. Again, the phone number, 877-725-8255, 877-725-8255. People are asking about my Facebook page as well. 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Check it out. I think you'll enjoy the Facebook. I do post a lot of stuff there. And in fact, a lot of videos I post there as well. So are we about ready to take a break? When we come back, we're going to go to have a look at your cat and find out if they're happy. And we're going to find out a rescue dog that sniffs his face as soon as he gets up. All that coming up right here on The Pet Show. I'm Warren Eckstein. And yes, you are listening to The Pet Show.
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0: After a report of a man withdrawing cash using several ATM cards. The pursuit ended with police arresting Leon Stephen Jr. of Florida. He's charged with evading arrest and tampering with evidence. His passenger, Tavares Givens, is charged with failure to identify. Police later collected more than $6,000 tossed from the vehicle during that pursuit. An investigation continues. Police say both men are held in the Brazoria County Jail and may face fraud-related charges. Deborah Valentine, Fox News.
1: And hundreds of thousands packed Paris's iconic Champs-Élysées for an open-air mass with Pope Leo. The Vatican estimates 800,000 people attended. That's about 200,000 more than registered. And the American Pope waved at the cheering crowds and urged them to spread their faith. I'm Carmen Roberts. This is Fox News.
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11: Fox News, I'm Carmen Roberts. A major nor'easter is getting stronger as it threatens more than 40 million people along the East Coast from North Carolina to New England, slamming the area with intense winds, severe beach erosion, and coastal flooding. Fox Weather's Brian Norcross.
12: The water came in at high tide this morning and then has not been able to go out. So that's why in New Jersey you see the flooding from the bay side of the Barrier Islands, not from the ocean side. The water can't get out of the bay. It can't go out the inlets.
11: Drone attacks flare again between Russia and Ukraine after President Trump met with Ukrainian President Zelensky this week in New York City.
13: We talked about a lot of different subjects, and many of those subjects have very strong agreement. But you know what I want him to do? Make a deal. I want him to settle with Putin, and I want Putin to settle with him.
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14: Yes, he can. Cats living indoors live a lot longer than cats living outdoors. And you can make the indoors, if you're home, outdoor interesting. Cats are nomadic. Cardboard boxes, paper bags, new climbing. It doesn't have to be expensive. Organic plants, organic. You can make your home interesting. So these are other ways to make sure that your cat is happy, happy, happy, happy. So I get an email.

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1: And people said to me, why would you adopt? The dog's not going to be around. Why would you get attached to a dog that you're going to lose so quickly? And I explained to them, in my own words, maybe you'll understand where I'm coming from. I knew when I adopted this dog that he would be crossing the Rainbow Bridge in a day, a week, 2 weeks, a month, 6 months, whatever. But what was important to me is this dog had such a rough life. When I took him from the shelter, I found that he had been there when he was young, and the people just kept blah, blah, blah, blah, and they finally let him kill him. That's what they were going to do. I said, not on my watch. So I took him home, and he stayed with me about a month. Then he crossed over. I cried. I was sad. But what helped me get through it is I knew that when he crossed that Rainbow Bridge, he was not behind the kennel on a concrete floor. He was in my home on the floor with me, telling him how much I loved him and how much I felt sorry that his life wasn't as good as it could be, but the last couple of months of his life were the best he's ever had. And so I encourage people to think like that. My wife Denise was just telling me about some people that brought a 16-year-old dog to the shelter. What do they think? It was a family member's dog. I get it. It was a family member's dog. The love around this dog was from your family. And they brought 16, you know, the dog's not going to find a home. But we found it a home, so we're okay. On a more positive note, I was talking to someone this week, and they said to me, Warren, why does my dog always stand alongside of me when I'm on the phone? I don't understand it. Well, I'll explain it to you. When you're on the phone, your voice changes. The way I'm talking to you now is not the way I sound if I'm on my phone. It sounds entirely different. So that's one of the reasons, to change in your voice, your speech pattern, the volume of your voice. That's the primary reason. But let me tell you the other reason. Dogs are brilliant, smarter than a lot of the people they live with. And so are cats. So why do dogs and cats always come running to you when you're on the phone? Think about it. You're home by yourself. There's nobody else in the house. Maybe a parakeet in the other room, but nobody else in the house. You're on the phone talking. Who do you think your dog or cat thinks you're talking to? Nobody else around, right? Nobody else around. Of course your dog or cat thinks you're that's why they bug you or bother you when you're on the phone. Stuff I need to know and I love to share with people because I get that all the time. My dog goes crazy as soon as I get on the phone. He starts barking and blah, blah, blah, blah. There's nobody else in the house. Your dog thinks he's talking to you. So next time you're on the phone, tell your dog I'm on the phone. I'll be right with you. See if that will make a difference for you. You know, as a behavior, says the trainer, I'm going to get to some more in a second. So people say to me, you know, Warren, my dog is always hungry. I could feed my dog, but they're always hungry. What is that all about? So I really put together a chart, and I want you to understand that there's a lot of reasons your dog may be hungry. It's not always funny, and sometimes it could be serious. So I want you to hear me out on this. Number one, common causes of an increased appetite in your dog include things like psychological issues, such as anxiety or stress. Think about it. You're stressed out. You have some psychological issues. A pint of, I don't eat Ben and Jerry's. I don't like them. But a pint of ice cream goes down, or a box of chocolate goes down. You tend to eat when you're psychologically stressed or you're anxious. Our dogs are no different. It could be a learned behavior, too. Either poor nutrition, fed too much, or fed too little. Now, here's something a lot of people wouldn't think about. Aging. As dogs get older, some will begin to crave food a lot more. As I got older, there are certain foods I like now that I couldn't deal with when I was younger.

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0: figure out what to do. Do you have any suggestions? Yeah, I got a lot of suggestions. But we're going to take a break and come back and give you some of those suggestions in just a little bit. German short hair pointers. I love them. You know, it's great. I'm getting some interesting breeds now. You know, in the 70s, a lot of different breeds out there. Border collies and Australian. This was before Australian Shepherds were. I gave the first Australian Shepherd in America its obedience title, okay, many years ago. I was judging a rare breed show. And all Australian Shepherds were one size, pretty much, you know, differentiate. And now they have minis and standards and a whole different ballgame. So a lot of different breeds, but Portuguese water dogs. I trained the first Portuguese water dog that came into America. Just amazing animals. And now I'm trying to get more and more people with more of the different breeds. What I prefer is you go to a shelter and adopt what you want. If you want a purebred dog, 25% of all dogs at shelters are purebred. That's where you find them. I'll go to a purebred rescue and save a life at the same time. 877-725-8255. You can leave a message for me 24/7. 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I share the same info on all those, so check it out. Let me take a quick break here and then right back to you.
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and no more monkeys jumping on the bed. We are back on the Pet Show. I'm Warren Eckstein. So, this email came in from Mike. He didn't say what city he was from. Have a year-old German short here that won't quit peeing and pooping in his kennel, which is 5x10. I can hear him as often as long as I... Anyway, the dog's peeing in a 5...

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2: Hey, welcome into a brand new weekend of The National Defense. My name is Randy Miller. We do this show for one reason only. We do it for our active duty military, our veterans, and their families. We're here for you. We love you. God bless you. Big show this week, full of comedy. Not one, not two, three stand-up comics. Brian Bates, Vanessa Gonzalez, and Alfred Robles will join us. Also, we got the fastest woman in America, Sonia Richards-Ross. She'll be here to talk about what she does when she stops running. And also, Deborah Roberts from 2020, married to Al Roker. She's done so many things in her career. She'll be with us as well. So many things happening, that along with 60 Seconds of Service and much more this week. Right here at only on The National Defense. Jeffrey Robinson is with us. He's got a new book called Ash and Honor, The Untold 368 Minutes of 9/11. Of course, we've been talking about the 25th anniversary now for a couple of weeks. But this book is so fascinating to me. Jeffrey, how are you?
3: I'm good. And let me tell you something. I served. I'm a vet. I was in the 60s. That's how old I am. I was a PIO. Public information officer on general staff for 5 generals and 3 colonels. And I want to tell you one fast story which military guys will understand.
2: Yes.
3: When I contacted the people I spoke to, many of whom had stars on their shoulder, people like Admiral Leidig, Joe Leidig, who ended up as a commandant, 3-star admiral of Annapolis, or Richard Myers, chairman of the Joint Chiefs. These guys, you know, they said to me, Richard Myers said, call me Dick. I said, no, sir, I can't. You can come to New York with your wife. I'll call her Mary Jo, and you can call my wife Aileen and call me Jeffrey. But I served for generals. I had 5 generals. I know what those stars mean. So we're going to be friends, but I'm going to call you general. Same thing. Joe Leidig said, no, call me Joe. No. You're an admiral. I know what those stars mean. And because I had been essentially part of the team and knew what their background was and what the situation was surrounding them, they spoke to me in a way they would never, ever speak to another journalist.
2: Well,
3: very

0: proud of that.
1: I'll bet. Well, first of all, thank you for your service. We just talked to a guy named John Bridgman. He's the domestic policy director under President George W. Bush at the time of 9/11. That was fascinating. He talks about some of the things that you do in your book here. First of all, I love the title, Ash and Honor. You've written more than 30 books, and this book is the one book that I've heard of that I can't wait to get into, because you talk to people that were involved in very, very crucial decisions, split-second decisions at the time of 9/11, right?
0: Well, yeah. I mean, you know, in the military system, and I really concentrated on the national security aspect of 9/11. Mm. But that included the national operations manager at the FAA, who declared that he was going to sanitize the skies and pull 45 planes,
1: right,
0: take them land, pull them out of the sky. But when I looked at this, I looked at people who had risen through the ranks to be in a command and control position of authority, charged with protecting the country from a worst case scenario. And what 9/11 was a worser case scenario than anybody had ever planned for or thought of. And that's why the word honor is in the title, because these guys served with great honor, and I'd lived that day to protect the country with great honor.
1: Yeah, and you also talked to the, I thought this was very interesting, the Canadian Minister of Transport, and I thought, why would he talk to that person? Because that person suddenly found himself with 238 planes and 33,000 passengers diverted to Canada.
0: That he didn't know about, that his assistant heard on television, because the FAA never called Canada to say, we're diverting these 239 planes to Canada.
1: Wow.
0: He had 4 or 5 hours with his staff to put together something called Operation Yellow Ribbon. I mean, 33,000 people who did not want to be in Canada. He's a
1: right.
0: great guy. David Colonnette's his name. And he needed customs officials. He needed immigration officials, or they couldn't let people off the plane. He needed beds for 33,000 people. They needed food for them. They're not prisoners. He needed to see that they were entertained and kept safe and
1: right.
0: treated like family. He needed formula for babies. He needed medicine for passengers. And they did it. There's a reunion at Gander this weekend for the 25th anniversary. Gander landed 39 planes. And there was
1: wow.
0: a play written about Gander called Come From Away. And everybody is there, including David and Penny Colonnette. It was an extraordinary thing that the Canadians did. Absolutely extraordinary.
1: Well, and it's so striking, Jeffrey, now about our relationship with Canada. I mean, Canada has always been such a great ally, and that just reinforces that notion. We're talking to Jeffrey Robinson here on the National Defense, the new book, Ash.
0: We're family.
1: Ash
0: we're
1: and
0: family.
1: Honor.
0: We all
1: right.
0: know Canadians.
1: Right.
0: We all know Canadians, and every Canadian's got American relatives. We're all family.
1: Exactly. Ash and Honor, the Untold 368 Minutes of 9/11. And the other fascinating person you talked to was the three-star general in Alaska. Who knew this? Stared down Vladimir Putin.
0: Well, General Schwartz.
1: Yeah, talk about that
0: yeah.
1: a little bit.
0: Norty Schwartz, who got his fourth star and became chief of staff of the U.S. Air Force. And he's up in Alaska because they're running he's in charge of, I think it's 11th Air Force and of course, the NORAD region in Alaska.
1: Right.
0: He's up in Anchorage, and they're running an exercise called Vigilant Guardian, which they ran every 6 months or so, looking to see if the threat was coming, the Russian threat was coming over the poles. And Putin decides he's going to play silly games, so he's taking his fighters and bombers up to U.S. airspace, but not across it, of course. And what's going on is just an annoyance. So Norty's got to deal with the Russians. Then there's a Korean air jet en route to New York from Seoul that's going to stop in Anchorage for fuel, that somehow declares to on a texting system called ARINC, something I don't understand, to his base back in Seoul, he has the letters HJK, hijack. So now Norty's got this potential hijack plane to deal with. I mean, it was the confusion and the pandemonium that went on. Interestingly enough, and again, this doesn't come out anywhere except, I hope, in Ash and Honor, George Bush on Air Force One wants to go back to the White House. Secret Service agents, and I had four people on the plane talking to me, the two Secret Service supervisors, telling Bush, no, we're not going back to the White House. They didn't have to say, we don't work for you. Traditionally, they work for Congress.
1: Hmm.
0: They don't have to answer to the president. They're charged by Congress to protect them. They said, we're not going back.

0: That afternoon, Bush receives a call on Air Force One from Putin saying, this attack is not us. I'm stepping down our exercise. George Bush says, we'll step down ours. Huh. And Putin calls back again to say, we'll help you in any way we can to fight this terrorist situation. But Putin phoned Bush on Air Force One.
1: Wow.
0: As far as I know, it's the first time that ever happened.
2: Jeffrey, how do you know all of this? How did you get these interviews? I mean, this is like, I mean, this should be a movie. This should be a news special. This is all stuff I've never heard about 9/11.
0: And if Leonardo DiCaprio is not available for the film, I am. What happened was I got a hold of the radio communications, believe it or not, from the ground to Air Force One back and forth. And then that afternoon, Donald Rumsfeld, Secretary of Defense, calls up to George Bush and says, there's a U.S. Airways flight from Madrid, regularly scheduled from Madrid to Philadelphia. It's off course. It's 25 minutes out of U.S. airspace. The pilots are not responding. I think it's heading for Washington, either to crash into the White House or the easier target sitting up on that hill, that big white building, the Capitol. Can I shoot it down? And Bush says, yes. Now, that's a protocol which military people will know called weapons free.
2: Wow.
0: Only the president can authorize it. He authorized Rumsfeld to shoot down this U.S. air flight with, what, 250 or 300 innocent civilians on board. This is serious stuff.
2: Wow.
0: But we know that no plane got shot down. So I started looking into it, and I found out that U.S. air flight was still on the ground in Madrid. It had never taken off. So now I ask myself, what else happened that didn't, and what didn't that did? And I started calling people until I found primary sources like Joe Leidig, like General Schwartz, like General Myers, like the fighter pilots who went after United 93, like the people on the plane, like people in the PIAC opposite Dick Cheney, like Ben Sliney at the FAA, and got them to tell me their stories. Mm. And what I did was I wove them together into a single narrative. And I think it's pretty exciting.
2: Oh, my gosh. I cannot wait to read this, called Ash and Honor, The Untold 368 Minutes of 9/11. Man, this obviously is a major effort on your part. Probably, I have no idea how long it took, but boy,
0: I'll tell you how long it took. I'll tell you exactly how long it took, because that question gets asked. People want to hear, you know, a year, 9 months, 8 months, two
2: right.
0: years, whatever.
2: Right.
0: No, I've been writing since 1960. I'm an old guy. And developing the skills to tell this story took 65 years. That's how long it took.
2: Hmm. Yeah. Well, some great investigative journalism. Jeffrey, thank you so much for the time. And this is such a subject that is close to our hearts here at National Defense Network, because, as you know, 9/11 was the catalyst for so many people to join the military. And so that's why it's such an important story. Thank you so much.
0: You know what else happened? Very briefly, what else happened? Once 9/11 happened, there were retired guys all over the country, thousands of them, who got in the car, drove back to their old base and say, I'm here. What can I do?
2: Yeah.
0: Retired guys showed up.
2: Right.
0: Saying, I'm here to help. What can I do? I mean, it's sensational.
2: That's so
0: cool.
2: People
0: really rose to the moment.
2: Absolutely, man. We'll be right back here on the National Defense.
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8: I'm Paul Stevens. A big, powerful nor'easter hitting parts of New Jersey, Connecticut, and in New York, where conditions could become even worse tonight.
9: We expect waves as tall as 20 feet in some areas. Winds will be just as powerful as the waves. Wind gusts exceeding 50, even 60 miles an hour have already been recorded on Long Island.
8: And that's New York Governor Kathy Hochul. President Trump weighing in on what comes next in the Russia-Ukraine war after meeting with Ukraine's President Volodymyr Zelensky this past week.
10: We talked about a lot of different subjects, and many of those subjects have very strong agreement. But you know what I want him to do? Make a deal. I want him to settle with Putin, and I want Putin to settle with him.
8: The president speaking with reporters earlier today. 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
11: Nationally, where have you performed outside the country?
12: Canada. I've been in Canada,
11: I've been to

0: Jerry Springer.
1: And that's what I'm talking about. Jerry Springer. Jerry Springer shows he knew what was going to happen.
0: Yeah.
1: So it's kind of like all set up. I don't know what's going to happen, man.
0: I got to tell you a Jerry Springer story. So I did a morning show, crazy morning show, on a radio station in Cincinnati when Jerry Springer was there as the news anchor man. I mean, it's a million years ago, but he was there as the news anchor man. He used to call up our overnight person named Gina. Gina had this sexy, sultry voice. Jerry Springer would call her up and kind of sweet talk her. And so Gina would always tell me about that the next morning, and I would say, why don't you tape those phone calls? And so she started taping phone calls. And then I started playing those phone calls back on my morning show. And Jerry, not happy, but eventually Jerry got over it.
1: Wow.
0: And he and I got to be friends. But yeah, Jerry Springer, man, the guy is, and you're right, he knew exactly what was going to happen. He had kind of the whole game plan. But you really don't seem like you don't know what's going to happen, right?
1: No, I don't know what's going to happen. Sometimes I'm confused, too. And at the end of the day, man, it's all about making that person that's up on stage comfortable and not making fun of them.
0: Yeah.
1: I make fun of the situation, but never of them, you know?
0: Right, right. Yeah, that's so good. And that's what Sinbad used to be very good at that. Sinbad would do a little bit of that kind of stuff.
1: Oh, yeah, Sinbad, man. I'm a fan of Sinbad as well.
0: So what was it like?
1: Nice, very funny comic.
0: What was it like growing up in East L.A.?
1: Man, I grew up in East L.A. in the wrong era, man. Back in the 90s, it was tough. I was the only kid in my neighborhood that was that wasn't in a gang and that went to Catholic school.
0: Wow. Talk about standing out in the crowd.
1: And if you don't know about gang members love Jesus, but they just never want to go confess. So the gang members would tell me their sins, and I had to go confess their sins and tell them how many Our Fathers they owe.
0: So you were the conduit. They would send you.
1: Yes, I was.
0: Oh, that's funny.
1: I was.
0: We're talking to Alfred.
1: I was in the fourth grade confessing. I was in the fourth grade confessing, talking about I just did a drive-by.
0: We're talking to Alfred Robles here on the National Defense, his half-hour stand-up special for the culture on Hulu. Man, just a funny dude. I can see you. I mean, you're blowing up everywhere, and rightfully so, man. Congratulations on everything.
1: Thank you very much, brother. I had a good time.
0: We'll be right back here on the National Defense.
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0: Welcome back to the National Defense. It's Randy Miller. In 2020, television's number one news magazine returns for a brand new season of True Crime. Of course, co-anchors David Muir and Deborah Roberts, starting this Friday and then streaming the next day on Disney Plus and Hulu. And Deborah Roberts joins us here on the National Defense. Deborah, how are you?
1: I'm great. Good talking with you as always.
0: Great to have you back on here, and great to have a new season of 2020. That's pretty exciting. You guys, you always get the stories that nobody else has, and especially with this college student situation. And it's remarkable, isn't it, how the advancement of DNA has come into our lives and can solve crimes now?
1: Well, you know, and also just technology in all kinds of ways, cell phone technology, that plays a big part in a lot of the stories that we report on. And you know, while DNA was not at the core of the story on Friday, it certainly played a part. So I take you to Salem, Massachusetts on Friday, a place that is sort of obviously historically known for some darkness and so forth, to talk about this story of the darkness that just absolutely impacted and devastated a family. Claire Gravel, a 20-year-old college student, was out for a night of fun with some friends and the next day didn't show up for work, and her family began to be worried. She was one of six kids in an Irish Catholic family, very close-knit family, and her brothers went to go out looking for her to no avail, and only for police to later find her body along the roadside. So first of all, how and why would somebody do this to a college student, a young woman who didn't seem to have any overt, you know, enemies or boyfriends that police initially looked at? But we take you inside the story, not only about the twists and turns of how police solved what became a cold case. They began investigating, but just nothing, no, you know, dead ends left and right. And then we take you inside this story. And as you said, we talk about how DNA would later play a part, how a dogged detective who wouldn't give up on this case was able to sort of bring that to the fore, but also how coincidentally a similar attack in a town nearby suddenly became a little bit of a focus of police and helped solve this case. So, yeah, it's always those sort of twists and turns and how, you know, police think they're looking at somebody and this might be the person, but it turns out it's not. So it's a fascinating story of how a family was just really devastated and for years worried that they would not find the answer.

0: to this mystery of who killed their sister and their daughter, and ultimately police did solve the case. So it's an intriguing story, and one that we think viewers will find really fascinating as we open our new season.
1: I can't even imagine, Deborah, how a family, after 40 years, hears some news about that and is able to kind of wrap their arms around what's happening here. But that's got to be a feeling of finally some closure. And was there, over the years, you think they had anybody? Did they have this suspect in their sights? Or
0: Oh, sure. There was suspects. I mean, and what's fascinating about the story is that there were a number of suspects. There were even a couple of cops that police were looking into because they were at this bar and so forth. And so is that a possibility? So that happens oftentimes where there's suspects in their sight, but there's nothing that really ties them to the case. And we look at that on Friday night about how police thought, you know, they were heading in the right direction. Then turns out they were in the wrong direction. But also, too, as you said, a family that just is fighting and fighting for justice and wants to, you know, keep fighting and kind of starts to run the risk of giving up hope. And to hear from Jim Gravel about how his family would not give up and he would not give up. And he said something very interesting to me. He said, we spent so many years fighting for justice that once we finally did have this case solved and figured out what the police officer see what had happened. He said, then it was almost like, now what? Because his life had been fighting for justice for his sister. And there was almost like this void. And I thought that was a fascinating comment from him about, how something can just take over your life. But ultimately, the family did get answers, and you'll find out on 2020 how that came about.
1: We're talking to Deborah Roberts here on the National Defense. 2020 is back this Friday. And now there's a 2020 The After Show. And that's a podcast that you host. What's that about?
0: I don't have enough work to do. Right. I don't have enough work for 2020.
1: Exactly.
0: So I just thought they thought that maybe there's something else you want to do. Yes, I report on the Friday night's episodes. We go a little deeper in a podcast for Monday. So it drops right after the weekend.
1: Okay.
0: And it's really kind of a second look at the story, not only just talking about the facts of the story, but also talking about the behind the scenes. You know, oftentimes there are roadblocks that we face to try to get the story on the air. We'll talk about it. Or sometimes we'll talk about, you know, we'll talk to the detective involved or the mom involved who was a crusader to try to solve the crime, how it affected them personally. In this case, Friday night, Claire Gravel, the lead detective, Elaine Gill, was not much older than the victim. She was in her 20s. It was the first homicide she had covered. What was that like for her as a young woman?
1: Oh, yeah.
0: And also, I just stick with this case. And also, too, during a time where there weren't a lot of female detectives. And so, you know, hearing about her journey. So we dig a little deeper, peel back some layers, and have a second look at the 2020 episode from a different perspective on Monday for podcast listeners and viewers. And that's been also just as fascinating as reporting on the initial story for 2020.
1: That's really interesting. And it kind of leads me to a thought. We're based in Kansas City. And there is just a story just yesterday about a guy that was convicted, a serial killer that stalked a public walking trail and had at least four, maybe six victims that he did not know out walking their dogs. And he would walk up and shoot them in the back of their head. And so he was just convicted yesterday. But it just, you know, you hear things like that, Deborah, and you're like, how can that be? I mean, you ever get like that?
0: Yeah, of course. And I say to people all the time when folks come up to me and say how much they love the show and they love the fascination of the crimes, I often say to them, like, it's shocking to me that there's enough out there to fill an episode for us every week. You know, that's what does that say about mankind and humankind that, you know, that this is happening? And it is uncomfortable when you think about that. But we also try to take advantage of an opportunity in our programming to offer warnings and, you know, if there are red flags and, you know, particularly because a lot of these cases revolve around domestic violence, you know, to sort of offer some some information there that might be helpful, so it's not just gratuitous, and people can learn something from these episodes. But I agree with you. It's really, they're pretty stunning things.
1: Everything these days seems to be just shocking. We're talking to Deborah Roberts here, the National Defense. Okay, so now you're doing the 2020, you're doing the podcast. How about Dancing with the Stars? When does that happen?

0: That's a good question.
1: Is that coming up? Come on, we'd love to see you on Dancing with the Stars.
0: And you know, and I love to dance, and I don't have enough to do around here, so kind of, you know, why not? That's so funny. Two of my colleagues, Ginger Z and Sam Champion, have both been on Dancing with the Stars. I don't think that's in my future. I don't think my knees could stand it, number one. but I am pretty competitive, so I don't know. You've given me something to think about.
1: See? Yeah, absolutely. You know, you you've got everything going on right now. And you and Al probably go dancing, don't you?
0: He does not want to go dancing with me at all, even at weddings. Every now and again, I get him on the dance floor, not that often. I have to do that with girlfriends. That's a whole other story.
1: Oh, that's so good. So what do you do? Do you ever have any time off? Do you have a hobby? Do you have things that you like to do?
0: Well, first of all, I'm a runner. If anybody follows me on social media, they know I love to work out. In fact, I was just at the gym just before I came to sit down and talk to you. So I love to work out. I love to go for a run in the park. That's something that sort of sustains me. And, you know, and I went to the opera last night. Al and I both went to the opera last night. I love theater, and I love live, you know, theater and music and things like that. So those are the kinds of things I like to do. And I love to travel. You know, I love to travel to new places, Europe and places that, you know, countries I haven't been to. So those are the things that I love to squeeze in when I can. And other than that, you know, I'm heading to work after I talk to you.
1: Well, my wife and I are headed to Italy next couple of weeks. And we've been to Rome and Sicily, but we're going to Florence and Tuscany. Have you been there?
0: Oh, beautiful. Yes, I have. Beautiful areas. You will love. Florence has been a long time, but Tuscany, you cannot go wrong. That pasta and that red wine, get ready.
1: I love it. Deborah Roberts is back, and 2020 is back this Friday. Deborah, great to talk to you as always.
0: Always. Enjoy your trip, by the way.
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3: 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And the Rotary Club of Cadillac will host its first ever disc golf scramble Saturday, October 3rd at the Hive at Baker College. 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Visitors can also take in the fall colors and enjoy seasonal foods, drinks, and plenty of delicious fudge. The community calendar is a service of Triple Talk, WMKT.

0: Welcome back to the National Defense. It's Randy Miller, and we have comedian Brian Bates with us. He's got a his latest stand-up special, Worried, that you can see on Nate Land's YouTube. Of course, an executive produced by Nate Bargatze. Brian, how you doing?
1: I'm doing great. How are you?
0: Man, that's got to get old, huh? I mean, seriously, you know, having Nate Bargatze ride on your coattails like that, does that ever get old?
1: Well, I'm a giver, Randy, and try to give back a little bit.
0: That's so. Right. That's right. You know, I love your reference about your resting, worried face. Are you worried? Yes. Are you worried all the time about everything?
1: You know, I'm really not. I mean, I look like I'm worried all the time because of my face, but a lot of times I'm just living my life and feeling pretty good about things. And people be like, "Hey man, you okay? Like what's going on?" And I'm like, "What?" And that's just my face. And so, you know, it's tough.
0: So now you've been doing comedy for a couple of decades a lot around Nashville. Are you originally from Nashville?
1: I am.
0: I'm originally from Knoxville. And
1: okay.
0: So what are your recollections of early Nashville? Because we used to go, I mean, you know, when Opryland was a thing and all that kind of stuff. Nashville these days to me is crazy. I mean, you just can't predict. I could never have predicted as a kid that Nashville would grow up to be what it is.
1: Yeah, same here. I mean, when I was a kid, Nashville and Knoxville. Now I know Knoxville is really growing.
0: Yeah. Yeah.
1: Too. So it's having a real growth spurt as well. But as far as just like the skyline and stuff, like Nashville.

0: Knoxville were kind of similar, I felt like.
1: Yeah.
0: And now, like, Nashville's just, I was driving through it last night, and it's just like, oh my gosh, all these buildings everywhere going up, and it's just crazy, and the traffic, it's wild. It's definitely changed from like a small big town to just becoming a big city.
1: Just a huge city, yeah. Well, we're talking to Brian Bates here in the National Defense, and his new special, Worried, is out right now. And talk about, yeah, I know you're talking to special about embracing life as an older dad, huh?
0: Yeah. I do everything late in life. I started in comedy late in life. I got married late in life. And then at age 50, became a dad for the first time.
1: All right.
0: Yeah. And so not just an older dad, but also a first time dad. So
1: no experience.
0: Yeah. And, you know, my wife and I, cause we're both older, but you know, we say what we lack in energy, hopefully we have more wisdom than if, say, we had kids in our 20s. And I don't know if that's true or not, but that's what we tell ourselves.
1: Well, and I've got a buddy of mine that is an older dad, and he said it never really bothers them except like a parent-teacher night. And you know, you go in, and the teacher's like, oh, so you're the grandpa? And now that I am a grandpa, I'm having some of the same kind of feelings. Our granddaughter is getting ready to turn 2, and she's mm-hmm. visiting us this week. And I would break a rib to make her laugh. And you know,
0: yeah.
1: and of course, our daughter is like, Dad, why were you never that funny with us? And I have no explanation, but you know, and hopefully you'll get to that position too. But what are some of the other challenges about being an older dad?
0: Well, I think a lot of people do think that we're the grandparents, and you know, I see some like some head shaking at our imaginary teenage daughter that they think dumped their child on us. And you know, and dads will, you know, they'll come up and say, good for you. You know, I have to raise my granddaughter too. And, but mainly just the physical part. Like, I never realized
1: right. getting
0: up and down off the floor would be such a challenge.
1: Right, exactly.
0: But I really don't think I've been on the floor that much for the last 20 years. And now, just there constantly. And, it, you know, the getting up part I get, you know, gravity is a challenge, but the getting down is really hard too for the same reasons. Gravity, I'm like, hang on a second, I need to go slower. And
1: hey, listen, it does not get any better, Brian, when you're the grandfather, because you know, all of a sudden now, and especially at my age, you know, mm-hmm. Pop is not ready for the seesaw yet.
0: Yeah.
1: You know, and there are just some things that physically Pop really can't do. But I do them anyway. And you know, and then you pay for it, you know, the next day. We're talking to Brian Bates here on the National Defense. And his new special is called Worried on Nate Land's YouTube. And you were on the, Nate's podcast, too, right?
0: Yeah. So during COVID, Nate started a podcast called Nate Land, and I was one of the co-hosts, and we did that for about 5.5 years. And then the start of this year, he's gotten so busy with all his other projects.
1: Oh, Mr. Busy.
0: Yeah, Mr. Busy. So he stepped away from the podcast, but me and my other two co-hosts still doing it. We changed the name to the Public Figures Podcast, and and we're still having a good time.
1: Oh, talk to me about your dog, because I know that you're very concerned about your dog.
0: Yes. So we have a little 7-pound Malty Poo named Hazel, and she was our first child. When we didn't think we could have kids, she was our child.
1: Right.
0: We love her to death. But now that we have a child, she started having some behavior issues to the point where our vet recommended we take her to see a behavior specialist in Knoxville, Tennessee.
1: Really?
0: You know, that's about 3 hours.

0: here in Nashville. And so we all load up in the car and go. And so one of Hazel's issues is when we put our daughter to bed at night and we finally sit down on the couch to watch TV and she falls asleep on the couch, you know, beside us, my wife likes to pick her up and hold her and cover like a baby. And Hazel has started growling lately when my wife tries to pick her up, like aggressively, like showing her teeth growling.
1: Oh, wow.
0: And the behavior specialist said the reason she growls when my wife tries to pick her up, and I thought this was interesting, she doesn't want to be picked up. And she said, what you do in this case is don't pick her up. And she charged us a bunch of money.
2: I was just going to say, how much did that cost you?
0: Yeah, $2,400.
2: Yeah. Oh, and by the way, you just brought back a sense of nightmarish dread to me when you said you drove from Nashville to Knoxville on I-40. Because take your life in your hands, man. I mean, the only, and I don't know if you have a car or a truck, the only, whatever vehicle you're in, you will be that only vehicle amongst many, many huge tractor trailers, most of them pulling a house.
0: Yes. Yeah, and there's some, you know, you go through the Cumberland Plateau there, there's some real up and down, you know, treacherous areas there to get to Knoxville. So yes, you're right.
2: Yeah, and the last time I went to Knoxville, we were actually pulling a camper, which I'll never do that again. I mean, you know, camping, people make camping sound like, oh, it's just so relaxing. It's not. It's not. have you ever tried it?
0: I'm not a big camper. My sister and her brother-in-law are big campers, and it's a little bit like, you know, you always say the thing about a boat, you just you want a friend with a boat.
2: Right, right.
0: You don't have people with a boat. And they have all this camping gear, so occasionally I'll go with them, and they kind of, like, do the work for me as far as setting up everything. And but I don't have my own camping gear and don't really care to experience it.
2: Well, yeah, and that's the thing. I mean, you know, you it's a very stressful drive to wherever, and then you spend 2 hours setting up. You sit in some chairs for a while, and then you have to tear it down again. And it's like, I told my wife, I go, maybe we're not campers. Maybe we're check-inners somewhere.
0: Yeah. You
2: know, that kind of a thing.
0: I think I'm a check-inner for sure.
2: Hey, Brian, man, I love your stuff. The new special
0: is
2: called Worried, and it's on right now on Nate Land's YouTube. Great to talk to you, man.
0: Thank you so much for having me.
2: We'll be right back here in the National Defense.
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7: A nor'easter and a full moon. I'm Carmen Roberts, Fox News. A powerful nor'easter is slamming the East Coast from North Carolina to New England, and it's going to get worse with the full moon, which will cause higher tides. And now word that a person has died from the storm after a tree fell on a man in Brooklyn. New York Governor Kathy Hochul's warning residents.
8: It's ferocious, and it needs to be taken seriously.
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7: Fox Weather meteorologist Jane Minara has more on the storm.
9: Heavy band of rain lifting up into southern New England has prompted a flash flood warning for parts of southern Massachusetts, where we are expecting to pick up our biggest rain totals, upwards of 3 to 5 inches of rain through the duration of this.

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2: Welcome back to the National Defense. It's Randy Miller, and we have comedian Brian Bates with us. He's got a his latest stand-up special, Worried, that you can see on Nate Land's YouTube. Of course, an executive produced by Nate Bargatze. Brian, how you doing?
3: I'm doing great. How are you?
2: Man, that's got to get old, huh? I mean, seriously, you know, having Nate Bargatze ride on your coattails like that, does that ever get old?
3: Well, I'm a giver, Randy, and try to give back a little bit.
2: That's so. Right. That's right. You know, I love your reference about your resting worried face. Are you worried? Yeah. Are you worried all the time about everything?
3: You know, I'm really not. I mean, I look like I'm worried all the time because of my face, but a lot of times I'm just living my life and feeling pretty good about things. And people be like, "Hey man, you okay? Like what's going on?" And I'm like, "What?" And that's just my face. And so, you know, it's tough.
2: So now you've been doing comedy for a couple of decades a lot around Nashville. Are you originally from Nashville?
3: I am.
2: I'm originally from Knoxville. And
3: okay.
2: So what are your recollections of early Nashville? Because we used to go, I mean, you know, when Opryland was a thing and all that kind of stuff. Nashville these days to me is crazy. I mean, you just can't predict. I could never have predicted as a kid that Nashville would grow up to be what it is.
3: Yeah, same here. I mean, when I was a kid, Nashville and Knoxville. Now I know Knoxville is really growing.
2: Yeah. Yeah.
3: Too. So it's having a real growth spurt as well. But as far as just like the skyline and stuff, like Nashville and Knoxville were kind of similar. I felt like.
2: Yeah.
3: And now like Nashville, it's just, I was driving through it last night and it's just like, oh my gosh, all these buildings everywhere going up. And it's just crazy. And the traffic, it's wild. It's definitely changed from like a small big town to just becoming a big city.
2: Just a huge city, yeah. Well, we're talking to Brian Bates here in the National Defense, and his new special, Worried, is out right now. And talk about, yeah, I know you're talking to special about embracing life as an older dad, huh?
3: Yeah. I do everything late in life. I started in comedy late in life. I got married late in life. And then at age 50, became a dad for the first time.
2: All right.
3: Yeah. And so not just an older dad, but also a first time dad. So
2: No experience.
3: Yeah. And, you know, my wife and I, cause we're both older, but you know, we say what we lack in energy, hopefully we have more wisdom than if, say, we had kids in our 20s. And I don't know if that's true or not, but that's what we tell ourselves.
2: Well, and I've got a buddy of mine that is an older dad, and he said it never really bothers him except like a parent-teacher night. And you know, you go in and the teacher's like, oh, so you're the grandpa? And now that I am a grandpa, I'm having some of the same kind of feelings. Our granddaughter is getting ready

0: turned two, and she's visiting us this week. And I would break a rib to make her laugh. And, you know, and of course, our daughter is like, Dad, why were you never that funny with us? And I have no explanation, but you know, and hopefully you'll get to that position too. But what are some of the other challenges about being an older dad?
1: Well, I think a lot of people do think that we're the grandparents, and you know, I see some like some head shaking at our imaginary teenage daughter that they think dumped their child on us. And you know, and dads, you know, they'll come up and say, good for you. You know, I have to raise my granddaughter too. And, but mainly just the physical part. Like, I never realized getting up and down off the floor would be such a challenge.
0: Right, exactly.
1: But I really don't think I've been on the floor that much for the last 20 years. And now, just there constantly. And, it, you know, the getting up part I get, you know, gravity is a challenge, but the getting down is really hard too for the same reasons. Gravity, I'm like, hang on a second, I need to go slower. And
0: hey, listen, it does not get any better, Brian, when you're the grandfather, because you know, all of a sudden now, and especially at my age, you know, Pop is not ready for the seesaw yet.
1: Yeah.
0: You know, and there are just some things that physically Pop really can't do. But I do them anyway. And you know, and then you pay for it, you know, the next day. We're talking to Brian Bates here on the National Defense, and his new special is called Worried on Nate Land's YouTube. And you run Nate's podcast too, right?
1: Yeah. So during COVID, Nate started a podcast called Nate Land, and I was one of the co-hosts, and we did that for about 5.5 years. And then the start of this year, he's gotten so busy with all his other projects.
0: Oh, Mr. Busy.
1: Yeah, Mr. Busy. So he stepped away from the podcast, but me and my other two co-hosts still doing it. We changed the name to the Public Figures Podcast, and and we're still having a good time.
0: Oh, talk to me about your dog, because I know that you're very concerned about your dog.
1: Yes, yes. So we have a little 7-pound Malty Poo named Hazel, and she was like our first child. When we didn't think we could have kids, she was our child.
0: Right.
1: We love her to death. But now that we have a child, she started having some behavior issues to the point where our vet recommended we take her to see a behavior specialist in Knoxville, Tennessee.
0: Really?
1: Which is, you know, that's about 3 hours from here in Nashville.
0: Yeah.
1: And so we all load up in the car and go. And so one of Hazel's issues is when we put our daughter to bed at night and we finally sit down on the couch to watch TV, and she falls asleep on the couch, you know, beside us. My wife likes to pick her up and hold her and cuddle her like a baby. And Hazel has started growling lately when my wife tries to pick her up, like aggressively, like showing her teeth growling.
0: Oh, wow.
1: And the behavior specialist said the reason she growls when my wife tries to pick her up, and I thought this was interesting, she doesn't want to be picked up. And she said, what you do in this case is don't pick her up. And she charged us a bunch of money.
0: I was just going to say, how much did that cost you?
1: Yeah, $2,400.
0: Oh, and by the way, you just brought back a sense of nightmarish dread to me when you said you drove from Nashville to Knoxville on I-40. Because take your life in your hands, man. I mean, the only and I don't know if you have a car or a truck, the only whatever vehicle you're in, you will be that only vehicle amongst many, many huge tractor trailers, most of them pulling a house.
1: Yes. Yeah. And there's some, you know, you go through the Cumberland Plateau, there's some real up and down, you know, treacherous areas there to get to Knoxville. So yes, you're right.
0: Yeah, and the last time I went to Knoxville, we were actually pulling a camper, which I'll never do that again.

0: I mean, you know, camping, people make camping sound like, oh, it's just so relaxing. It's not. It's not. have you ever tried it?
1: I'm not a big camper. My sister and her brother-in-law are big campers. And it's a little bit like, you know, you always say the thing about a boat. You just you want a friend with a boat.
0: Right, right.
1: You don't have people with a boat. And they have all this camping gear. So occasionally I'll go with them. And they kind of like do the work for me as far as setting up everything. And but I don't have my own camping gear and don't really care to experience it.
0: Well, yeah. And that's the thing. I mean, you know, you, it's a very stressful drive to wherever, and then you spend 2 hours setting up, you sit in some chairs for a while, and then you have to tear it down again. And it's like, I told my wife, I go, maybe we're not campers. Maybe we're check-inners somewhere.
1: Yeah. You know?
0: That kind of a thing.
1: I think I'm a check-inner for sure.
0: Hey, Brian, man, I love your stuff. The new special
1: is
0: called Worried, and it's on right now on Nate Land's YouTube. Great to talk to you, man.
1: Thank you so much for having me.
0: We'll be right back here in the National Defense.
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6: A powerful nor'easter is affecting about 40 million people along the East Coast, especially for New York and New Jersey.
7: So far, air travel impact is minimal, but we do expect delays and cancellations to mount as the day goes on and the storm picks up.
6: And that's New York Governor Kathy Hochul. The storm has claimed at least one life after a tree fell on a 56-year-old man in Brooklyn today. President Trump rejects a proposal to reopen the Strait of Hormuz from Iran.
8: The Wall Street Journal says Iran broached the idea of a 7-day pause in fighting in exchange for lifting the U.S. blockade in the Strait of Hormuz. But President Trump reportedly does not want to lift the embargo as the U.S. tries to squeeze Iran's economy.
6: Fox's Madeline Rivera. 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
9: Yep, it's shiny.
10: Man, those Vietnam vets, especially the Marines, watch out. That's a serious bunch.
9: Oh, yeah. It was hard to get away with anything growing up.
10: Hey, congratulations, by the way. You've been named one of Variety's top 10 comics to watch. You were Vulture's best new up-and-coming comedians. I mean, you know, talking about Jimmy Kimmel Live. This has been at the past few years, been kind of like a freight train for you, huh?
9: Yeah, it's been a wild ride, and I'm just trying to enjoy it. And every day I'm just like pinching myself, you know. I'm just a girl from Laredo, Texas, and now I get to, you know, travel around the country, make people laugh. It's a dream.
10: That's fantastic. That's so good. And what is there a favorite spot, favorite city that you like to perform?
9: Yeah, well, I started comedy in Austin, Texas, so
10: oh, sure.
9: I feel like that's my comedy hometown, and they always treat me and welcome me with big hugs. L.A. is great.

0: You know, that's just how it is. And everybody talks about the barbecue, talks about the Chiefs. Are you a football fan?
1: No, not really. You know, we have the Cowboys in Texas, and I just know that they always lose. That's all I know.
0: That's what we used to say about the Chiefs for a long time, you know.
1: Yeah.
0: But they finally found, well, they found their own Texas guy, Patrick Mahomes.
1: Yeah.
0: Right?
1: There you go.
0: Talking to Vanessa Gonzalez here on the National Defense. So you're on tour right now, and your special is out, and everything's working kind of together for you, right?
1: Yeah. It's been wild. I'm on tour. If you can follow me at Vanessa G Comedy to see what shows I'm doing next, and VanessaComedy.com.
0: Tell me about this podcast. It's called I'm Not Crazy, You're Not Crazy.
1: I'm not sure what podcast that is. I'm not crazy.
0: It says you co-host a podcast called I'm Not Crazy, You're Not Crazy. Maybe I'm crazy.
1: Oh, I'm not. I'm not busy. I'm not busy.
0: Oh, I'm not.
1: Yeah.
0: And is that available also?
1: My podcast that I co-host with Michael Folk, I'm Not Busy, is available, everywhere you get podcasts. And we started it in the pandemic because we weren't busy, but now that, you know, we're in 2026, we're very busy now.
0: Well, congratulations on everything, Vanessa. This is great stuff. And check out their special on Hulu. It's called Mamona. And, continued great success with everything.
1: Thank you so much. I really appreciate it.
0: We'll be right back here on the National Defense.
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0: to the National Defense. It's Randy Miller, and we're so excited to have Sonya Richards-Ross with us here on the National Defense. She's got a brand new show on a brand new network. She's the fastest American woman in history at 400 meters, and she was the first American woman in 28 years, only the second in history, to be crowned Olympic champion over 400 meters at the 2012 Games in London, and she joins us here. Sonya, how are you?
1: Amazing, Randy. Thank you so much for having me. How are you?
0: I'm doing great. And listen, I'm excited about your show here, Beyond the Curve. We talked to your colleague, Susan Kobler, the other day about her show. And this is a brand new network, the Scripps Sports Network, that is airing. And talk about your show a little bit. It's fascinating because it talks about what happens when you stop competing, right?
1: Exactly. Yeah, the show is titled Beyond the Curve, and I get to talk to people who have done incredible things in the first chapters of their lives, and they continue to push beyond the curve. For some of them, you know, sometimes that's disappointment, failures, all of those things, and they push beyond that to find greatness in the next chapters of their lives. And so it's just really inspiring to get to talk to these incredible people, because I do feel that there is a theme that you find amongst these people who feel that greatness isn't fleeting and it lives in them, and they can continue to push and persevere in the face of any challenge. And the hope is that when the viewer watches these conversations, they see a little bit of themselves in these individuals, and that they will find that their best chapter might still be ahead of them as well.
0: Yeah, no, I love that idea. And there's always seemingly a theme among all athletes like that. We're talking to Sonya Richards-Ross here on the National Defense, and we see it in the military, too. So our audience, just so you know, is mainly active duty military veterans and their families. And that same kind of thing happens with the military when they stop serving and they come back. And all of a sudden, that mission, that purpose, that idea that they're doing something incredible with their life, sometimes that goes away. And that's sometimes hard to replace, isn't it?
1: Absolutely. I can so relate to that as an Olympian, as someone who competed in track and field and sports for your entire life, and your identity seems to somewhat be wrapped up in what you do. And so, you know, first of all, just so much respect for, you know, veterans, for the military, for, you know, how they serve our country and protect us. And, you know, I think the main thing that you learn on this show, oh, and that I've had to also implement in my own life, is that you are not what you do, and you get to take all of those lessons that you learn in that first chapter of your life, and you get to bring those to the next thing that you do. So I see in my own life my track and field career as just a springboard for all the great things that I will continue to do next. And so, yeah, I can completely relate to that, you know, having that identity crisis, you know, for lack of a better word, after you've done something like that. Then really being able to lean into all the great things that you've achieved to be able to do that next great thing.
0: See, I love that. We're talking to Sonya Richards-Ross here on the National Defense, the new show Beyond the Curve, the new network, the Scripps Sports Network, and based in Atlanta. Is that right?
1: Yes. Yeah.

0: 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It was absolutely fantastic. You mentioned it's the Scripps Sports Network. You can find it on Amazon Prime, Roku, and a bunch of other streaming platforms. 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It's been really fun. Our first guests were Candy Burris and Melissa Jefferson Wooden, the world champion in 100 and 200 meters. And that episode is now live on YouTube for you to catch up on. But yes, it airs live every week, Tuesdays at 9 p.m. Eastern on the Scripps Network, Scripps Sports Network.
1: And you must feel very comfortable in your town of Atlanta. You were on Real Housewives of Atlanta for a while. How was that experience for you?
0: It was an experience. it's so funny. It was certainly, I'm the kind of person who says yes to life and then I figure it out as I go. And, you know, I think, you know, we kind of talked about it a bit. I think after track and field, there is no real blueprint, right? For like, what will you do next? Unless, of course, you want to coach, which is not something that I feel like fits my personality type. I just don't have that level of, you know, focus to be able to do that. And I think it takes a special person to coach. And I'm really grateful I've had some, I'm really good ones in the past, but you know, there's no real blueprint. And so for me, it was constantly figuring out, how do I reinvent myself? How do I get in front of new audiences that may not have seen me compete or know my story, to continue to build my own brand and to do the things I love to do? And so the Real Housewives certainly presented that opportunity for me. I have a lot of people who have fallen in love with me from that show and support me in all the things I'm doing now. But it was certainly a different experience.
1: Have you talked to any of those women again?
0: Oh yeah. Okay. Really good friends. Still, was on my first show. Marlo Hampton and I are really good friends, and you know, all the other ladies were pretty cordial. You know, whenever I see them, we're always, you know, I didn't leave the show with bad blood with anybody, which I think is a win in and of itself.
1: Right.
0: So I'm still friendly with the majority of everyone on the cast.
1: Hey, so I'm kind of intrigued with your guest list here for Beyond the Curve. You've got people like Sean Johnson East. You got Cynthia Cooper, Basketball Hall of Fame. But then you've also got Kirk Franklin, a Grammy-winning gospel artist. Where does he fit into that picture?
0: Oh, my goodness. Kirk Franklin, I think for so many people, meant so much when it came to our, you know, faith walk. And for me, when I was thinking about creating this show, because I was an athlete, but I feel like I'm so much more than that. And I wanted the guest list to reflect all of the things that I love, that I'm passionate about. And so Kirk Franklin, for me, has been such an important part of my own journey. And, you know, I love his story. And I also love the way that Kirk Franklin has stayed relevant for almost 20, 30 years.
1: Wow.
0: And I'm really intrigued by someone who can make music in the 80s, 90s and continue to do that, you know, all the way through 2026 and still be relevant. And so it was really incredible to hear how he has done that and been able to transition his fame and still be relevant to new generations. It was a really incredible conversation.
1: You know, that's pretty fascinating because just kind of thinking back on it, and I love Kirk Franklin also, but I've really never heard any kind of in-depth interviews with, you know, gospel artists. So that should be quite fascinating, as well as the other guests. We're talking to Sonja Richards-Ross here in the National Defense, the show Beyond the Curve. And, you know, while you're did you learn anything that you could apply to your own life interviewing these people?
0: Oh, absolutely. And honestly, when I was talking to them, I think that's why the conversations were so compelling, is because I wanted to learn from them, right? Like, I wanted to glean even more inspiration and find new things I could put in my own toolkit as far as what it takes to be great. And so with Kirk Franklin, you know, like understanding his creative process and how he had to learn to adjust that as he stayed in a music space that continued to change, right? Before it was vinyl and disc, and now it's streaming. And so he had to get closer to that generation, bring new people on his team who were innovative and creative and you know, there were just so many things that he's actually done that, yes, I'm like, okay, wow, that is important as I continue to transition my life out of sports. Like, who are the people that I'm aligning with that understand the spaces I want to be in? And just a lot of nuggets like that from people as they were talking about how they have been able to remain successful that I think will help others as they listen who want to do the same thing.
1: Yeah, I think you're right. The show is called Beyond the Curve. It's on the new Scripps Sports Network. And I know you got your schedule for 10 episodes. I have one.

0: guest suggestion for you if you do another 10. There's I grew up in Knoxville, Tennessee, and women's basketball was huge, and it is huge there. And a longtime coach, Pat Head Summit, has been there.
1: Oh, love Pat Summit. Oh, my goodness. Are you kidding me?
0: Come on. Come on.
1: Of course. I mean, would love to talk to her. Are you kidding me?
0: Would that be great?
1: Love. Yes, and not if we get another 10, when we get our next 10.
0: That's what I meant. The next 10.
1: The next 10, yes.
0: That's right. Sanj, it's great to talk to you. Congratulations on the show and everything in your life. This is fantastic.
1: Thank you so very much. Thanks for having me. This is a really great one. Thank you so much.
0: We'll be right back here on the National Defense.
2: Oh.
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0: Welcome back to National Defense. It's Randy Miller. Zachary Levi is with us, who I just saw on the Today Show with your with your co-star, Liam Neeson.
1: Yeah. Yeah, it's pretty amazing, man. I mean, I've been a fan of Liam's for, you know, a long time. He's just such a talented man. And it was great that not only is he such a talented human being, but he's a really lovely human being. Really grounded, really humble. Just a good human. And so it was great to make the movie with him. And then it was great to see him for a few days to promote it.
0: The movie is called The Fix. And you've been in so many different things. How important is it for you to work with people like that that are of good character? I guess you don't know sometimes, right? You go into a project and you've never met the people, and if they turn out to be the old thing about you never want to meet your heroes, but in this situation turned out great, huh?
1: Yeah. Fortunately, that old adage or idiom, sometimes it's true. There's a few people I've met in the past that I held in really high esteem before I met them and not so much after.
0: Right.
1: Right. But Liam is an exception to that for sure. And I've had that experience multiple times over. I've gotten to work with really wonderful people, iconic, talented people who ended up being, excellent. And you really want that. You don't want, not to liken making a movie to being in the armed services.
0: Right.
1: That's a far stretch, but I will say that is kind of like, it's like your own little army. You got all these different divisions of people,
0: yep.
1: Literally all these different departments and divisions of work, and you're all working toward the same goal. And it can be, it's our version of kind of being in the trenches, in the foxholes, and you're working, sometimes 14, 16 hour days, and you're working, working overnight, and you're working in foreign countries sometimes, like we did on this. And, again, like nothing like actually being in combat, but when it comes to, regular jobs, I suppose, I mean, it can be really long hours, and it can be arduous work, and you want to make sure that whoever you're in the foxhole with is not, a dick. You just really, you want people that like really want to do excellent work, and,
0: right.
1: And that they're, and they don't prevent you from doing your excellent work. And if you get, too big of an ego in that foxhole with you,
0: right.
1: You're like, what are we doing here, man?
0: Yeah.
1: We're never going to win this battle.
0: Yeah. Well, that's so funny, Zach, when you're talking about that. I had a conversation yesterday with somebody who's in the military, and the greatest example of diversity is the military, because when you're in the foxhole and the person on your right, you don't care about

0: about their politics. You don't care about their religion. You don't care where they're from. You care if they are a good shot. And that's it. And that's kind of, you're right. It's kind of the same thing with you, because most jobs, you work with the same people every single day of your life. And with your job, you're at a different project. Where did you guys film this?
1: We filmed for about 3 or so weeks in Mississippi. And then
0: that is a foreign country.
1: Then we went to the Republic of Georgia.
0: Oh, wow.
1: Which was a very foreign country. And in fact, for about a week of that, 2 months that we were out there, we were in Kispagi, which is in the mountains, which is about 6 miles from the Russian border.
0: Oh, my gosh.
1: Like, it was really interesting. Like, the whole experience was very interesting.
0: Had you ever been to that area?
1: No, never. I'd never really been through Eastern Europe at all. Certainly not that far east.
0: Yeah. Where do you live?
1: I'm based in Austin, Texas.
0: In Austin. We're talking to Zachary Levi here on the National Defense. The new movie is The Fix. So tell us about The Fix. What are we in for here?
1: The Fix is fun, man. It's a roller coaster. It's a military action heist thriller, if you will. Essentially, my character Tucker is the leader of this special operations group of operators. And, you know, kind of three-letter agency affiliated type of guys who sure. go in and do a lot of work that you never hear about and that the country doesn't necessarily acknowledge. And we go in on a mission in Afghanistan when during the fall of Kabul, like, everyone's trying to get out. And we're going in to go secure an asset, an Afghani asset. Things go sideways. And then the rest of the movie is just kind of then what happens when you're trying to redeem yourself from that and take care of your squad, who was kind of, you know, disavowed by the country because of it. And there's a lot of twists and turns and kind of keep you guessing until the very end.
0: I love that.
1: Solid action, you know, the human drama underneath all of that. What is the cost to being a human who has to go and operate in these ways? That's what The Fix is about.
0: So that's so relevant right now because of the 25th anniversary of 9/11. And I've been doing interviews all week with people who had to make decisions during 9/11. And it's been fascinating for me to hear some of these things that you've never heard about 9/11, about, okay, so who ordered the planes to stop? Who, you know, those kind of decisions. And just the behind-the-scenes things that had to happen and that, you know, I think sometimes we forget that there are human beings in charge of making those decisions. You know, it's not just the president. Sometimes it's people that tell the president what he can and can't do, like come back to Washington, D.C., and things like that. But it's just been fascinating for me this week to hear some of those stories. And I don't know. Now, how old a person are you?
1: I'm 46. I was you know, very much a young adult when 9/11 went down.
0: Yeah.
1: So I remember it very vividly.
0: Yeah. It's funny. You know, when you talk to people who are even 30, who really have no recollection of 9/11, and you know, you get those kind of blank stares when you're when you're talking about things like that. But it's fascinating to me that there so many decisions were made in a split second. They were just talking about this pilot that was up in an aircraft that was, it was his job. It was his job to shoot down any commercial airliner that appeared on the scene. I mean,
1: yeah, that's a heavy job.
0: Oh, I can't even wrap my mind around that. And
1: that's a heavy job.
0: Yeah. Yeah. And he said, they asked him what his mentality was during that job. And he said, well, I just had to wrap my mind around the old Air Force adage about just don't screw this up. And I guess it does kind of, you know, kind of come down to that. But yeah, that's incredible. We're talking to Zachary Levi here on the National Defense, and the new movie is called The Fix. Do you have a lot of projects in the works right now?
1: Yeah, I've always got a handful of projects that I'm connected to and

0: are in various stages of development. You know, we're either developing the script or we're attaching other talent or people to it or looking for financing or setting it up at a studio or a network. You know, there's always about a half a dozen or so of those that mm-hmm. are circling. And then I've got a film, a Western called Angel and the Bad Man with Tommy Lee Jones and Neil McDonough.
1: Oh, my gosh. That sounds cool.
0: Yeah, that comes out about a month from now through Angel Studios.
1: Through Angel Studios. That. Man.
0: Yeah, yeah, Angel Studios.
1: I love those guys.
0: Yeah, they're fantastic, man. I'm a big fan of the Harmon brothers and what they've created yes. there and the whole team at Angel and looking to do more work with them. I just like that their credo is to amplify the light, you know? So let's make things that are trying to put out good messaging without having to be heavy-handed or whatever, be entertaining. Just don't, you know, there's a lot of darkness in the world.
1: Yeah.
0: And I think we need to be able to, we need to battle the darkness with light.
1: I love that. That's what we need. I love that. And with quality, you know, and I've talked to those guys many times about that also, because, you know, a lot of those projects in the past, you've been like, you know, it's going to be a bad movie. You know, it's going to be schlocky. It's no money behind it. But, you know, Lionsgate and I mean, they do some incredible work. So that's so cool.
0: Yeah.
1: Well, man, it's great to talk to you. Can't wait to see the fix, and thank you so much for the time.
0: Absolutely. Thank you for your time, and thank you to everyone who's out there and anyone in our armed services. Thank you for your service. Thank you for protecting and defending and securing our liberties and our freedoms and our democracy here and abroad. I really appreciate y'all.
1: Thank you so much for that. We'll be right back here in the National Defense.

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4: Death. I'm Paul Stevens, Fox News. The nor'easter that's slamming the East Coast has claimed life today. Police say a 56-year-old man was killed by a falling tree in New York. Meantime, tens of thousands of travelers delayed, many facing flight cancellations as that nor'easter continues to pound the Northeast with heavy rain and winds. Fox's C.B. Cotton at LaGuardia Airport in New York.
5: New York State, New Jersey, and Connecticut are all expected to get more rain as the day goes on. And New York Governor Kathy Hochul says with tonight's full moon, it could create an even worse situation with coastal flooding and powerful rough surf.
6: We expect waves as tall as 20 feet in some areas. Winds will be just as powerful as the waves. Wind gusts exceeding 50, even 60 miles an hour. Have already been recorded on Long Island.
5: But the most significant impacts are expected in New England. Boston and coastal Massachusetts are facing pounding rain, street flooding, and wind gusts that could reach up to 60 miles an hour later today.
4: And thousands are without power, 40 million in the path of that storm. Hurricane Nolo, meantime, running parallel to the Hawaiian Islands, and folks are waiting there.
7: Hurricane Nolo, a Category 2 right now, spinning at about 140 miles to the south of us, and it made its turn to the west, so it will track parallel with the Hawaiian Islands. We expect a lot more rain to come in, and that is a big concern on the Big Island, also in Maui as well. We do expect a lot more rain to come, and that is why the island nation of Hawaii is hunkering down. The county here telling people to stay inside, do not go out today. As we're seeing emergency officials flanked up and down the roadways and big wind gusts coming in.